0: Hello and welcome to another episode of Mersey Women, being broadcast here on Liverpool's only community radio station, 106.7 FM. Anywhere you got your smart speaker, just ask to listen to Liverpool Community Radio. 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So I'm Kara Jones and I am creator of the show called Mersey Women, and it's a show that aims just to help girls and women in Liverpool to live their best lives ever by just having some basically amazing guests on the show who come share their stories, and you just never know, some of those stories may just inspire you a little, eh? And just a little bit of my own story here to help start us off today. Well, yeah, as you guessed, my little accent doesn't come from this lovely town in Liverpool, but I like to think it comes from an equally lovely town called Dublin across the water. But I've been living in my adopted city of Liverpool for over 25 years now. Hey, that's a quarter of a century, just thinking there. But I love it, and we've no plans to go anywhere. Also mum to three young adult children, and I always like to put a shout out for my son Cormac, who's now 22, and Cormac is both beautifully and profoundly autistic in equal measures. But you know what, guys, he's probably been the best teacher I could ever ask for, to show me the importance of acknowledging all our differences and supporting all those differences and then embracing them, because that's when life gets richer, life gets better for everyone. And last little thing about me today is that I'm also been a health professional for over 30 years now. I think I've given away my age here today, you know, it goes with my silver hair, but that Mother Nature's blessed me with. But yeah, health professional. I have been a midwife for over 15 years. And for the last 15 plus years, I have been working in the field of public health, particularly supporting parents, carers, mothers and young children growing up here in the Liverpool area. So needless to say, I am passionate about all things to do with our health and well-being. So who have I got the privilege and pleasure of welcoming to Mersey Women today? Well, sometimes in life, you just happen to be in the right room at the right time, and you find yourself being drawn into somebody else's deeply personal journey as they so generously share their story from seemingly very regular beginnings through to some chapters that could have been pretty tough, I would imagine, and pretty dark. Feeling very lost, no doubt, at times, but somehow through it all, managing to find their own inner light, finding an extraordinarily positive way forward. And also for us really privileged listeners today, finding a way to the Mersey Women radio studio. I'm so delighted to be welcoming Toni Garagus to share her powerfully inspiring story to us today. But first, to help us settle into the mood now to listen to Toni's story, let's have a little listen to a lovely local Liverpool band called Delta Maid and Broken Branches.
1: Broken branches

0: Ah, that was the lovely Delta Maid and Broken Branches. And before we get into this wonderful conversation I know is coming up for us today, I just wanted to put a shout out not only to all our hopeful fans out there in the universe, but also we've got a couple of fans in here in the studio room because it's pretty hot today and another heat wave is forecast for Liverpool and the rest of the country, really, and the rest of Europe probably. So apologies if you're hearing a bit of a hum in the background. It's just the fans going. So anyway, back to the show, most especially. And as I say, I am so delighted to be welcoming our guest, Tony Garrigus, onto our show today. Welcome to Mersey Women, Tony.
1: Hello, and thank you for having me, Peter.
0: You're very welcome. Tony, I think we just need to go straight in here. You're going to share a story with us so generously. Let's go back to the beginning. And just can you please just take us back to your earliest childhood memories? And what was life like then, growing up?
2: Where we're recording now, this is where I grew up. So I grew up just up the road with a normal house. I had a mum and a dad. Both of them worked full-time jobs. My mum was a full-time nurse. My dad was a manager in Jacobs up the road in Liverpool. I'm sure a lot of people in Liverpool have family members who worked in Liverpool, in Jacobs back then. And it was normal. They were quite strict, my mum and dad, but I had a good childhood. I went to private school in year seven.
0: Very nice thing to say, yes.
2: But I had a sister at home, a normal upbringing, yeah.
0: Okay, and tell me, if we're kind of moving on, your normal upbringing, how were the teenage years? Did you kind of...
2: So this is where I think, knowing now, because I was later diagnosed in life with ADHD as a woman, and now understand a lot of the behaviours that I had back then. So my school reports all say I was academically gifted, but I always wanted to get into mischief. Okay. I always wanted to do something that I shouldn't have been doing.
0: Okay.
2: And I think at the teenage years, that's when it started to show. Started going off the rails and then found myself in a long-term relationship by the time I was 16. Okay. The relationship wasn't healthy. There was lots of domestic violence, and that was from when I was only a teenager. I was 16 years of age. That was my teenage years, went a little bit ski whiff.
0: And can I just ask you on that? You say, looking back now, and there was domestic violence there. Were you kind of obviously aware on one level, but even on a deeper level, this isn't quite right, or should I be putting up with this? Do those thoughts ever go through your mind, Tony?
2: Absolutely. And I think the fact that I'd grown up in such a normal home, I'd never seen domestic violence ever. Mum and dad were both there. They did divorce in the end, but that was just... But there was never, that was, although it was a shock to me, because that was my first relationship, it was all I ever known. So to me, that was okay. My mum and dad were fine like that. They never done none of this, but maybe some people do. And there was physical, there was every aspect of domestic violence was there. It was really unhealthy.
0: Because I think the... kind of the umbrella term there is that's used as abuse, isn't it, really? Because it covers like kind of coercive control.
2: Absolutely.
0: And other types. It doesn't actually have to be physical violence, does it, as such? Okay, so you find yourself involved in this relationship, and how are things panning then? Are you still at home, or are you...
2: From 16, I just wanted to go. I didn't really want to be at home anyway.
0: Okay.
2: So the person that I was in a relationship was much older than me at the time, far too old for me at the time. I was

0: 16 years of age. We went on, I isolated from family. I went on to have two beautiful children with the man in question. But I wasn't allowed to go to work or anything like that. I just spent my time at home, sort of just looking after the kids as a mum. And it wasn't right. I knew it weren't right. I wanted to do what my mum and dad did. I wanted him to go to work, me to go to work, and then we come home and look after the kids together.
1: Because you grew up saying that, and that was
0: normal.
1: That was your norm. And then I imagine that must have been deeply isolating on many levels.
0: It was. A lot of my friends used to say they'd know when I was with them, when they'd answer the phone, just by the way I said hello. And that wasn't because they were ever going to tell me anything bad, or they'd just know by the way I'd answered. And it was a really horrible, at the time, it didn't feel horrible. I just felt like I had to convince this man that I wasn't what he thought I was when he was calling me these bad names or doing bad things. I genuinely thought he believed that. And I think it was only years down the line, so it must have been 9 years late. It was a 9-year relationship. I think it was only when I decided, and I think it was because I thought he would probably kill me. I think I did think the man would kill me, and that's when I decided enough was enough. And
1: during that period, did you feel there was anyone you could talk to or reach out to or really share your deepest concerns here and your two young children? And
0: in all honesty, Kira, I didn't think I needed help. That's me, and that could be down to me ADHD and the way I like to deal with things, and I'm quite isolated and I don't like to ask for help as it is. I'm a lot more better at that now. But back then, no, I thought that I could deal with this. I think it was a bit of embarrassment as well.
1: Okay.
0: I think there's a stigma around it. A lot of my friends were then settled down in the home that I wanted to see myself settling down to. And I think it's a bit of a stigma. There's a lot of things that stop it happening. But I do also know that I knew it was wrong, and it was only going to be a matter of time before, and it was only a matter of time before I decided I'd had enough.
1: Was there almost like a kind of light bulb moment, or do you remember that?
0: If I'm totally honest with you, Kira, I was told that he had threatened to throw acid in my face, and I decided enough was enough. There was a lot going on, and I remember the day I told him to go, and he just went out the door and never come back. And I had two young children with him. They were my world, and I think, I don't know why I'd never left before. All I know is I just thought I needed to be there, that was right.
1: Yeah.
0: In the end, I just told him to go, and he just left. When I say he never come back, what I mean is, we never got back in a relationship again. He saw the children a little bit, but once he realised there was no further anything, he stopped seeing the children. That's when I became a single mother then, totally on my own with them.
1: Okay, and so there you are, almost, so much has happened there, but you find yourself now, almost moving to the next chapter here. I'm now a single mum, young, still very young, in your early 20s with two young children. Can I ask, your family kind of in the loop here, or support, or a few friends in the loop, or were you quite alone perhaps?
0: So to be honest, I've got a lot of lifelong friends, new friends. Family have always been massively supported where I let them, where I allow someone to be supportive. So when I was ready and willing to open up and speak about things and see my family again, it happened. I think a lot of them knew not to step in too early because it could push me further away.
1: I guess at some level, deep down for you, there must have been some comfort in that, Tony, knowing they're there if I'm ready to ask for the help.
0: Absolutely.
1: If I'm wrong now.
0: Absolutely. If I ever needed a place to stay, should I needed to seek refuge, say for instance, I could have, absolutely. There was always 100 doors that could probably open for me.
1: Yeah.
0: And I think that's why I'm so lucky, because of the support I've had, and that's obviously helped me in all the other situations that we'll go on to speak about.
1: Okay, so here you are, young, single, with two young children. What's happening next?
0: So I knew I wanted to be a midwife. Here we go. One of a million things. Went back and done my GCSEs because I'd left school without any.
1: Okay.
0: Done a 5 GCSE package, and that got me onto a social sciences, because whilst I was doing the GCSEs, we'd done a psychology GCSE. It was part of the package that I had to do at Liverpool Community College. And I loved the psychology, and I thought, right, now I want to know why this man done what he done to me, and I wanted to know why I put up with it.
1: Okay.
0: I wanted to understand why I put up with it when I'm not a bit quiet. I'm not a bit shy. I mean, it's not something that I would see myself or anyone else can see myself putting up with. And I did. I wanted to understand it. So with the psychology, I then went on to study forensic psychology and criminal justice in Liverpool John Moores University.
1: Okay.
0: So I had like a 5-year study after I left him.
1: Yeah.
0: 5 years of studying, access, GCSEs, and then the 3-year degree at John Moores.
1: That must have been quite full on in managing the children as well.
0: Oh, I had another child in between that as well.
1: Right, okay.
0: Yeah, so the third one come along, our Frankie, my youngest, who we had a conversation about before. So during the time whilst I was in university, excuse me, I met Frankie's dad. That relationship didn't pan out. We split up shortly after I graduated. So come university graduation, within 6 months I then had 3 children on my own with no help whatsoever, because neither Frankie's dad didn't have anything to do with him either. So yeah, that was the situation I found myself in.
1: Right, so you must have been a bit not only finding yourself in that situation, I guess, would you have been a bit financially, how were you, like, were you...
0: So it was difficult. It was really difficult. Obviously, when you're in uni, you're studying, and I went out partying, so I was okay then, because I had kids to look after, so I was okay with that. But because I was a single mum, I wasn't able to do the work placements alongside the university degree.
1: Okay.
0: So when I left with a degree and a degree only. I didn't have the experience. A lot of the girls who left university had the experience, so they went on to get jobs in the field that they wanted to work in. Unfortunately for me, I had 3 kids and a degree, and I ended up doing numerous different small jobs. So I worked Amazon delivery driver, pizza place delivery driver, cleaning jobs, just whatever I could.
1: It's kind of the gig economy, really, wasn't it? Totally.
0: Yeah. I had 3 children. Gosh. At one point, obviously, there was 10. You know, it's a 10-year-old, and then there's 10, 7, and 3. It was like the age gap. Yeah. It was like, it was difficult.
1: Difficult. And I guess basically, on the most basic level, difficult knowing what we're having for tea tonight.
0: 100%. And it's it genuinely, there was some days where you're in that position. Mm. Now, like I say, I've always got support. There'd always be somewhere for me to stay. There'd always be a meal for me, because I've got enough family and friends to
1: reach
0: be able
1: to.
0: It's sad to think that there's not that situation for everyone, and it obviously also then led on to other things, which is then it's sad in itself.
1: I know. So if you're okay, we'll keep going here, and thank you so much for all you're sharing here, and we're kind of now you're bringing our listener to the point of where you've got your degree. It's remarkable, and you just didn't getting your studies with 3 young children is absolutely remarkable. And but you find yourself you're single again. Mm-hmm. Well, you know, that's okay. People can be single, you know, it's absolutely fine. But you're more to the point, it's that you're on your own, isn't it? You're unsupported really with these 3 young children.
0: Yeah.
1: And money's an issue.
0: Yeah.
1: Money is an issue.
0: I'd moved. Yeah. I mean, I grew up on the area where we're recording now, like I say.
1: Yeah.
0: But once I got in the relationship with the domestic violence, it's a good 20-minute drive.
1: Yeah.
0: So it's not like I can just pop next door and see.
1: Yeah.
0: Usually you live quite local to family and friends. I was quite isolated, and back then I didn't drive. So although I didn't see myself as isolated and a bit of a victim in some senses, when I look back now, I do see it was a bit like...
1: Yeah.
0: It was a bit messy.
1: Those factors, coming in. So what kind of, how do you kind of push yourself forward there, Tony? What happens next?
0: Okay, so I was struggling. I was, you say, is putting food on the table, all them types of things. And next minute I get an opportunity. So I was asked by a friend of a friend, would I like to earn some money covering a drugs dealing phone for one night, and I'd be paid £180.
1: Okay.
0: And the top and bottom of it is, Kira, I thought that God had answered all of my prayers there and then. That's £180. Now, to a lot of people, that doesn't seem like a lot of money. And now, thinking back, how did I think that was the right decision? Just, but that was the situation I was in. So most likely is I was on one of them days where we had nothing. And I weren't a drinker. I didn't go out partying or anything like that. What I had went on the kids, it always had done. I always strived to give them what I had. I went to Florida growing up every 2 years. My mum and dad done nice things. Yeah. I just wanted the kids to have what I had.
1: Yeah.
0: And when someone said to me £180, and no doubt the next day the fridge would have been full and the kids probably would have went to Smith's Toy Superstore, because that's what I always done. And but it was probably also, it, well, it was. It was one of the biggest decisions I've ever made in my whole entire life, without fail.
1: And from that one transaction, what happened then?
0: The next day I went and asked her to do it again. I asked her to do it again.
1: Okay.
0: I'm open and honest, Kira. You know, I'll tell you. I went straight back and I said, can I do it again? And can I do it again? And can I do it again? And 3 years later, I found my front door getting kicked in front of me children, 10 years at the time. So we had 10, 7 and... Sorry, I'll tell. So I had 14, 10 and 4. Okay. They were the children's ages. In February 2023, when the court door was kicked in after me selling drugs then for a number of years to survive, in my opinion, that's what it felt like it was for. Yeah, the police came through the door and that was, again, the whole other part of my life was about to unfold then.
1: Yeah, that must have been unbelievably frightening, both for you and your children. I can only imagine.
0: It was. I was sat with my eldest at the time, was at football training. So again, all I was ever doing was in and out. We were just getting ready, me and the youngest two, to go and pick them up. And I was actually on the phone to Rachel at the time. And I seen, which is my friend, my good friend Rachel. Yeah. And I'll never forget, it's like one of them slow moments. And seeing the police running past the door, and said to Rachel, look at the police. I said, they're coming up my path. And next minute, there was about 20 police officers all over the house shouting police. With, they had, like, batons out and that. The kids were hysterical. I was trying to tell the kids, it's fine, it's just the police. I knew exactly what they were doing. I knew exactly what they were coming for.
1: I knew.
0: I didn't ever think it was going to happen, Kira. But I knew what they were there for the second they did. So I knew I just needed to try and make sure the kids didn't panic too much. That was, and my first thought was to tell Rachel, tell Lewis he needs to get a taxi back from football. Because the first thought wasn't what's going on. It was, I've got a kid who's waiting to come home from football. Yeah, automatically, you're just the mum. You've got to just keep doing.
1: It's extraordinary, that, isn't it?
0: Yeah.
1: The mother in you, the innate, and all this chaos and calamity going on around, but my child needs to be picked up from football practice.
0: 100%. It was the driving force for the next, like it always has been. It was the reason I went and made the decision in the first place. I thought that decision to make that £180 was for them. It was for the good.
1: Yes.
0: Every decision I've made has always been for them, Kira. But they haven't always been the right decisions, obviously.
1: No. But this is a story. And absolutely. These are the chapters now you're unfolding. Yeah. So we're at this point now where the police have come and obviously you were, I guess, taken away, questioned,
0: they were
1: arrested.
0: They were all over the house for about 3 hours.
1: Yeah.
0: No one could move. No one could do a thing. They gathered what evidence they could gather whilst they were in the house, and I was put into the back of a van in front of the children, and I wouldn't see my house then again for 2 years.
1: Okay.
0: Just under, because I did get a few releases from on daybreak. But my dad, I had to phone my dad. He was coming up to 60 at the time, and I said, the police are here at the house. He didn't have a clue what was going on beforehand, so this is totally out the blue.
1: Okay.
0: He's had a heart attack in the past. I don't know how he was still stands, and bless him. So he come to my house that night and he stayed there for 2 years. And again, going back to the fact that I had that support, you've got to look at the good side of this. It's horrendous what happened. It could have been much worse.
1: Yeah, because you at least, as you say, in all this chaos and this drama unfolding, your dad, he's still your dad, and you could call him and he came and he was there for your children. Yeah. Tony, obviously then you were clearly on the judicial pathway, weren't you? And along as you went, and you know, just I guess we got to a point, was there charges.
0: Yes,
1: and
0: so I was remanded there and then. Well, I went to St. Anne's Police Station. I was remanded 48 hours after spending 48 hours in St. Anne's. I went to court and the judge deemed that there was too many risks and that I needed to be remanded. We offered to give passports and all that. Told them that I was a caring mother of three on my own with three children. I was the only carer available for them. My dad was disabled, registered at the time. Heart attacks and all that, like I said. They had none of it and he just remanded me there and then. And I was remanded for 4 months before I was then put before the judge, charged with numerous drug offences and sentenced to 6 years.
1: Wow.
0: Yeah.
1: Wow. I think we need to pause here just for a moment. That's a lot. That is a lot that you have shared with us. Thank you. But
0: you're very
1: we
0: welcome.
1: Know this isn't the end of the story. So let's let's just pause for a little bit of music here. Another lovely local Liverpool artist, Rachel Jean Harris, Hair of the Moon. And we'll be back to talk more, Tony.

0: That was the lovely Rachel Jean Harrison, Hair of the Moon. And welcome back to this wonderful conversation I'm having with Tony Garrigus today. We left Tony quite down, kind of almost frightening. Now, I'm going to be honest with myself, trying to imagine that sort of sentence being dealt to you by a judge. And how did that feel?
1: Yeah, it was to be, if I'm being pretty honest, for me, it killed me off the thought of 6 years. That's what they said to me. You've been sentenced to 6 years. That meant at the time I'd served 3 years in prison, 3 years on probation on the outside, community sentence. That was based on the guidelines then. The rest of the prison thought I got an amazing outcome. To me, it was, I know, believe it or not. To me, it was just, how can I do 3 years away from the kids?
0: Yeah.
1: Yeah, it was horrendous. It was absolutely horrendous.
0: I'm only trying to imagine here, and I guess that sort of going back down, dare I say, to the cells that day, and just hard to sleep, I imagine. Hard to put your head in the pillow.
1: Yeah. Well, the first night I was offered a tablet to try and get a sleep off someone in the same cell as me. That was my first night. Did I have a vape for them and have I got a tablet? Did I want a tablet to help me sleep? I mean, I appreciated the gesture, but I didn't want to take something that
2: I didn't know what the heck.
1: But that's what you're dealing with, and you've never dealt with that. The door's shut behind you. You're given a pair of pyjamas, genuinely, a pair of blue pyjamas, button up. Plastic bowl, plastic cup, plastic plate. You're waiting for any phone numbers to be designated. You're allowed one phone call. Phoned my dad, sobbed my heart out. Sobbed, told him how sorry I was because I'd seen him earlier on in the courtroom when he'd remanded me.
0: Yeah.
1: Told him how sorry I was. He told me not to worry, just to be okay. And I think that was, again, massive. I could focus on me, focus on being okay, focus on getting home, knowing that I had support and that my children were okay. And I think if more women had that knowledge that the kids were okay,
0: they
1: could manage a lot better in the prison because of that.
0: Yes. So may I ask then, with children, were they still within your wider family?
1: Dad moved into my house that day and never went home for 2 years.
0: Wow.
1: From that day when he pulled the pots out of the house when the police were raiding, he stayed there till I come home 2 years later.
0: Wow.
1: Yeah, he didn't
0: move. That's love.
1: Kids stayed together. Kids went to every dance, every football. I've got amazing friends. The kids still went to caravan breaks and all that sort of things. I had visits. I mean, we were just touching on how did it feel. That first visit is probably I feel like it's crucial to talk about. That was one of the lowest points of my sentence. You know, when you're going to see your kids, it's been 10 days. To know that you've got to say ta-ra to them again. My mum and dad, like I say, they've been divorced since for as long as I could remember. They come up together with the three kids, and you genuinely had to pick all of us up off the floor by the end of the visit.
0: Yeah.
1: Along with a lot of the officers were crying at the same time. It was horrendous. But again, knowing that I had that support meant I could then focus on other things. And as time went on, I did focus on other things, and I got a lot of good out of it.
0: Just focusing there on the children just for a moment, and then we'll go a little bit more with kind of what life was like inside, because I think our listeners could be really interested, to hear this. Do you think it was a really good idea for the children to be brought along to see you in prison? Do you think that's a good idea?
1: Right, so that's a very controversial topic, obviously. Mm. For me, it worked, and for the next prisoner, it may not.
0: I
1: had a 14-year-old son. He was old enough and mature enough to make his own decisions. He would have absolutely said yeah. It was never a question that needed to be asked, though. My daughter, again, she was 10 at the time. She wouldn't have said no. And the baby he's obviously on the pathway for autism, and that's so it was another difficult hurdle to have to deal with at the same time. But for us, it was the right decision. We all missed each other immensely. We needed to see each other as much as possible.
0: Yeah.
1: The baby, we didn't tell him where it was.
0: No.
1: The youngest, we didn't tell him where it was. We told him I worked inside of a prison.
0: Yeah.
1: The oldest two were old enough and mature enough to have the conversation. They understood. It was good for them to understand, so then they knew a date when I was coming home.
0: Yeah.
1: With the baby and his difficulties, the best thing for him was to just think I was at work, and the time eventually came.
0: Yeah, you're handling it in a way that's appropriate for him. And, you know, if I'm allowed to say, I think in many ways you were working in there.
1: I was working on
0: the next
1: absolutely.
0: Plan. and I'm thinking as well, isn't it, like relationships, if we have to nurture them, don't we? We have to water the plant for
1: Absolutely.
0: It to grow, so we have to see each other and face to face, isn't it?
1: 100%.
0: And to nurture that, and for them to hear mummy loves them.
1: Every single part of what's happened, Kira, I promise you, I can't say this enough. It's all made us who we are. Every single experience that we've got, that first visit is experiencing what it can be like to losing your children, to being, I've experienced closer to being away from that. It's so now I know how great it is to be around them. Everything feels that much more better, do you know? And it takes a long time to get to that, but
0: and I mean, I think we're allowed to go on a slightly lighter note here, because sometimes, because humour has its place, Tony, would you agree? It's some of the darkest moments.
1: I love a bit of humour.
0: The darkest humour. But that's what gets us there, doesn't it?
1: Yeah.
0: And were there lighter moments ever inside?
1: Absolutely. And I don't want to take it away, because I know the justice system's there for a purpose, and I wouldn't like anyone to think it's a playground, because it's not.
0: No, no.
1: On the inside, especially in a women's prison, the majority of us have been traumatised. We've been through some trauma. We're losing our kids. We're missing our children. We're witnessing some horrendous incidents within the prison walls.
0: Yeah.
1: Suicide rates are unbelievable. I lost a... There's a lot going on in there, but we've also got the most amazing set of women you will ever meet, because everyone's the same. None of us have got nothing better than each other. We've all got what we've got in there, which is only each other. And in a women's prison, when you've got 20 of us living on a big old Victorian house, as we did in HMP style, a good old game of manhunt, or sticking some salt in someone's bed sheets, or robbing the clothes when they go into the bathroom, can be quite fun, to say the least. I mean, I had some laughs, honest, Kira, I really did, and I met some amazing girls that I'll stick with forever, definitely.
0: And heard their stories.
1: Absolutely,
0: like
1: some really good times. I mean, learned to strip and build a bike for Halford standards as well. 90 minutes it takes.
0: Okay, interesting. I like it. And still, while we're here on the inside, Tony, and of course you're on this, you know, metaphorical journey, so to speak, do you feel there was a moment you got to there on this journey of imprisonment, of thinking, I want to make changes here. I want to, you know, something needs to shift, or I want to, when I get outside, I'm going to do A, B and C, or did you, like, kind of light bulb switch kind of moment, whatever you want to call it.
1: I'd say that was early on. I remember actually having a conversation with my mum on the phone and saying, this is heartbreaking. I knew that I was in such a better position because of the support that I had at home. And I just thought, obviously with me having the degree in university, my brain is a thinker brain.
0: Yeah.
1: I'm looking around and I'm thinking, how is it that one person's in my position like me and they end up with a different outcome?
0: Yes.
1: How come there was a girl I knew who was in the same position as me? She lost her children, they went into care, and she will never get them back. And it just opened my eyes and I thought, no, we need to do more to make sure that people are coming out of here better. It was a very sad place to be, but it was also full of hope as well. It really was.
0: Yes.
1: There was so much to come from it.
0: Yeah. And hope. I mean, that word, that is everything, isn't
1: Absolutely.
0: It?
1: Absolutely.
0: If we haven't got hope, we haven't got anything.
1: And sadly, not many of the women do have hope in there. Not many of them at all.
0: Okay. Tony, you serve your time. How long was it that you ended up having to be?
1: So changes in sentencing guidelines overcrowding and all that meant that I served 2 years.
0: Okay.
1: And I do the 4 years on outside license.
0: Okay. What was it like? You're suddenly being released.
1: Strange.
0: That day.
1: Strange, to say the least. Mm. It was not that it was too loud or too busy, although I do get that every now and then. It's only even now, 18 months later, like I say, went away the weekend, and it's sometimes it just gets you and you think, okay, yeah, I am a little bit affected. You can put your hands up, Tony, and say, I had a couple of moments this weekend. But coming home was just amazing. I didn't tell the kids I was coming home. I told the eldest, because, again, they needed a date. They know things. The baby's a little bit.
0: Yeah.
1: So for him, I just sat on the couch when he walked in the house and...
0: Yeah,
1: there's amazing. No words for it.
0: I know. Did it take a while, though, to adapt to
1: outside
0: prison life?
1: I think I'm still adapting now. I think I'm still adapting 100%. I'm still adapting now, massively. I think it's even a lot of your not so much adapting to physical things, like I say, to seeing cars. It's not so much that. It's more maybe your self-doubt, doubting your worth, doubting what you can do, overcompensating with the kids because of the guilt, feeling like you've got to do more, feeling like you've got to do more with probation. When I go to probation, which I still do every month, my nerves are gone. My anxiety's bad. Yeah. Every once a month I have to go. I get drug tested and all that, and I've never ever failed, and there's never been an issue. They say I'm an absolute role model in there. They love working with me, and because I've obviously gone and found my own things to do and all that. But I just can't help but feel physically sick inside my stomach whenever I have to go. The implications of it are just so.
0: That's the kind of the trauma of it.
1: Yeah,
0: quite frankly, you're still reliving
1: and,
0: it.
1: And I hate to say that because it just feel like I said at the beginning, I don't say that there's anything wrong until, but I'm getting better at that now, and I do realise that some things are affecting me. Yeah.
0: So you alluded to there, you still work closely with your probation officer. Have you found the support quite good since you've been released?
1: Personally, yeah. I mean, I do think a million things take into factor. Mm-hmm. Obviously, the person's got to want to engage with the whatever's there to help them. But I do think that the overcrowding and the amount of women going through the justice system means that their care isn't personalised. And I think with women, it's got to be personalised. Yes. Because how can we help a woman based on a one-size-fits-all scheme? It just doesn't... We're all totally different.
0: Well, totally. And no two people's story is the same. And no two people's level of support outside is the same.
1: 100%.
0: And it's so wonderful to hear you had this beautiful network of love and support outside. But equally, you know, Tony, you know, you'd experienced what you'd experienced. And I'm wondering, did you kind of come out with ideas what you wanted to do next with your life?
1: Apart from
0: first and foremost, time with the children, and clearly that just chimes through here all the time. This is your number one priority.
1: Yeah.
0: But what other ideas had you got? Mm-hmm.
1: What ideas didn't I have?
0: Okay,
1: you mean? So I wanted to be, obviously I'd done radio work within the prison for National Prison Radio.
0: Okay.
1: I'd obviously experienced all these women going through these times, so I wanted to go and do talks, which is something, all of this is, I'm here now, I'm doing the radio, I'm working for the National Prison Radio.
0: Okay.
1: So I broadcast into the prison, reading out messages for family and friends, for the loved ones.
0: That's lovely.
1: So
0: connecting
1: the
0: two worlds.
1: It's amazing.
0: That's beautiful.
1: I used to listen to it whilst I was in there, song requests for each other, and it's just great building them connections through it all. I went to where I met your lovely self, Liverpool Town Hall.
0: Yeah, you spoke so beautifully there.
1: Just all these opportunities, that's what I wanted to do. It's what I'm doing.
0: That's just
1: and everything's heading
0: in
1: the right direction.
0: Just for the benefit of our listeners, that was a public health massive public health conference that was put on a few weeks ago by Liverpool Public Health team, wasn't it? All about health and well-being for girls and women in Liverpool. And you spoke so powerfully there, Tony. Absolutely at it. So you're busy.
1: I am. Three kids, a dog, and octopus arms in every job you can imagine.
0: And how's it going day to day now for you?
1: Good, amazing. Like, honestly, I'm probably like the happiest I've ever been in my life.
0: Are you?
1: And I'm probably busier.
0: Yeah.
1: But in a different way. So when I was doing what I was doing, I was busy looking after kids. I was selling drugs and I was constantly looking over my shoulder.
0: Yes.
1: And still trying to survive as a single mum, because whether you've got the money or not, you're still trying to survive. And now I just feel like everything's just so calm. That's where we're at. We're at calmness. And I'm so down for it. I love it. I just love being calm. I love coming home at a normal time, not 2 o'clock in the morning.
0: Yeah.
1: And being able to just sit down and watch normal telly, do normal things and go away for weekends with the kids. And
0: it's the ordinary stuff, isn't it?
1: I love it.
0: That sometimes people think, or it's boring, or it's you take it for granted. But I can only imagine you must have been like a ball of stress for years and
1: years.
0: For as long as
1: I can remember.
0: No.
1: Until now. And,
0: yeah.
1: And it's crazy.
0: Yeah.
1: Which just means to me, it was, I hate to use the words, it was all worth it, because that means that for me, it was all worth it. What I've done to myself was fine. I can live with what I went through. It's hard to say it was worth what I've done to the children, because to say nothing will ever be worth putting your children through something like that. But I think the eldest two would absolutely, because they're matured enough to have a conversation, I think they'd sit here and tell, yeah, that it was worth it themselves. I think they'd absolutely say the same. And I think he needs to come when the youngest is a bit older. I think he will also say the same thing. We all love each other that bit more now, and everything's just great and everything's calm. Yeah.
0: But at the end of the day, Tony, like, you were coming from a place back then where you just wanted to feed your children. Mm-hmm. You wanted to care for them, and you were just, you just couldn't see any other alternative. And it's, but it, it's a lot to process. And I'd imagine you're still processing stuff. Yeah. This will take time.
1: I'm enjoying processing it, if that makes sense. So I'm still making loads. I'm doing some work with researchers at John Moores University into how we can help women leaving prison. Which means I'm in contact with a lot of the women from prison, and we're having lots of conversations, and it's just all good energies. Yeah. It's good conversations. Yeah. It's moving in the right direction. Yeah. Things are going good.
0: And it's nice, isn't it? You know, I'd imagine to be kind of at this place now, and kind of, even for such a traumatic experience you had, and for so long and so many years, but there's actually, from that, as you say, you can do so much positive stuff, which is what you're doing now. Yeah. And you know, I feel there's a fulfillment in that, I'd imagine.
1: Absolutely. If you'd have asked me back then whether if I could ever lead to something positive, I'd have said no. Looking back now, I think I've found purpose through everything that happened. I'd never wish prison on anyone.
0: No, no, no.
1: And I don't think women should go to prison unless really necessary, especially look at the whole personal situations. Yeah. A lot of us women have been through things that have led to that.
0: Yeah.
1: But I hope that I can use my experience to build something positive, not only for my kids and for myself, but for other women as well.
0: Oh, no. Oh, Tony, I think by coming here today and sharing where you're at, and it's almost like, dare I say it, but you had to do that journey in order to be doing what you're doing today.
1: Absolutely.
0: Do you know, it's pure lived 100%. Experience, isn't it?
1: Yeah.
0: Because you know and you get and what goes on, don't you?
1: 100%.
0: Yeah.
1: I think we need more women with lived experience putting input into the work that makes things better for other women.
0: Yeah. Well done. Oh, my goodness. Well done. Sounds very, very underwhelming here for what I, you know, it's just so much to take in and to process. And, oh, just coming towards the end now, really, of our chat here today. But I guess, if I was to ask you, just for our listeners out there, if there was one message you just want them to take away, you know, from the story you've shared with us today, what would it be, Tony?
1: I'd probably talk about if people are struggling, to be honest with you, because
0: please do
1: everything that I've went through, and especially inside a lot of women. Don't convince yourself you're alone. One conversation can change everything, whether it's a family member, a friend. Get on Facebook and Instagram, add my name and speak to me. Mm-hmm. There's a lot of women who are going through things, and there's a lot of people who want to listen. There's a lot of people who want to listen.
0: Yes.
1: If you've come home from prison and you don't know what to do with yourself, there's not many women know there's help out there. Ask me and I'll tell you where the help is.
0: Okay.
1: I feel like it needs to be known.
0: And if they want it, are you out there on social media? Would you be happy to share your
1: If you just wrote my name in on social media, Tony Garrigos, I'm sure you come up on there.
0: I'm sure you would.
1: I speak to all the women, and we want to get as many experiences for this research that I'm doing.
0: Yes.
1: For John Moores. Okay. So if any of them have got experiences and want to speak to me about it, that would be great as well, because we want to use their lived experiences to make things change, to make the proper changes. How can we make changes if we don't know what's going on?
0: If we don't listen to the voices of those who's the changes about.
1: So all these people in are just assuming that this is what's going on.
0: We need to talk to those who've actually experienced it.
1: And no assumptions around the Akira.
0: Yeah, that's the one. Oh, Tony, it's been such a privilege to welcome you to the show today, and just to sit here and listen to you so generously sharing your story. And it's a little way of saying our thanks to you. I always like to share with my special guests their chance to have their own song request played.
1: And I'm looking forward to this one.
0: So you're going to have to tell us what it is.
1: Right, so my song request is Jubel with the sax song Save Me. My favourite all-time song, and also the first song request I ever chose when I was inside.
0: Love it. Here we go.

Well, that was Jubal Sax and Save Me, request by our wonderful guest today, Tony Garrigus. And I do hope you've really, really found some nuggets of hope, inspiration, and it's just so thought-provoking, I think, our conversation today. Thank you so much to our listeners for tuning in today. But of course, I just wanted to put a note, like, if you've been affected at all in any way by today's conversation, or friends, relatives you think may be affected by it, do reach out. Do reach out to a friend, relative. The help is out there, my friends. And remember, your mental and emotional well-being is just as important as your physical well-being. And, you know, straight number in would be just NHS number 111, or you can also access it online. It's 111, as in the numbers, 111.nhs.uk, or a friend or a relative can do it for you too. So, yeah, my thanks again to Tony, and also to mention the Prison Radio Association. You know, and why not tune in there as well, along with LCR, of course, 106.7 FM. And thank you for listening today. As always, please do keep in touch, your thoughts, your comments. We'd love to hear from you. We've got a number here for our show, 077-6190-8063. You can get me as well at Ciara, C-I-A-R-A, at l-c-or.co.uk, or just look us up on our website too. Until the next time, look after yourself, look after each other, and looking forward to saying hello again very soon.

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I realise £100 is a big ask, especially at the moment. But in reality, this £100 equates to eating one Greg steak bake or drinking one Starbucks coffee a week. In return for being part of Club 100, you'll get a framed certificate, an LCR mug, and the chance to be a guest on our programme, Kenny Island Discs. But more importantly, you'll get a warm, fuzzy feeling that you or your organisation is contributing to a worthwhile community project. You can either make a one-off payment by Bax of £100 or set up a monthly standing order of only £8.34. Donations need to be made to Kensington Vision, which is all one word, Community Interest Company via the Co-op Bank. Our SOR code is 089299. That's 089299. And our bank account details are 65255654. That's 65255654. If you'd like more information or more details, then contact me, Steve Farragher, by emailing steve@l-c-r.co.uk. 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

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I realise £100 is a big ask, especially at the moment. But in reality, this £100 equates to eating one Greg steak bake or drinking one Starbucks coffee a week. In return for being part of Club 100, you'll get a framed certificate, an LCR mug, and the chance to be a guest

0: Good afternoon, everybody. And here we are recording from Liverpool Community Radio on 106.7. Good afternoon, everybody. Now, we've got a slight difference to the usual show today, which is Swerdlow & Co. Unfortunately, Mr. Swerdlow has fallen and broken his arm. He can't be here today, so you just got the and co, which is me, Ed Robinson. But I'm still sitting in the secondary seat because I have my good friend Matty here, top man from LCR, who's going to do the manipulation of the machines and everything else. Hi, Matty. How are you today?
1: I'm fine, thanks, Ed. How are you?
0: Yeah, absolutely great. I'm a bit nervous doing this show. Well, I thought I was going to be on my own, except that I've got you, and you're the experienced man here. But I'm really sorry about Michael. He fell the other day going to his son's house, broke his arm, damaged his hips, damaged his lip, and, well, he's just out of it for the time being. He sends his very best. And I'll play a tribute to you later, Michael, and to your lovely wife, Hillary. But in the meantime, I just want to make tribute to a real legend of rock and roll, and that is Neil Sedaka, who left us recently. I grew up with Neil Sedaka's music in my mind from the late 50s, right through the 60s, and then his change of style from rock and roll to much more mellow music. And I'm going to give you two examples of that coming up in one moment. But the first hit that Neil Sedaka ever wrote actually was Cupid Stupid for Connie Francis. His own first hit, which went to number one all over the world, is O Carol.

There you go. Old Carol. For those of you who are as old as I am, you might remember jiving and rocking to Old Carol. It's got a special memory for me, actually, because at that time I was going out with a girl called Carol, who later actually became my wife. So I've got a great affinity to Old Carol. Moving along from Neil Sedaka's early start, his more reflective music is, I think, embodied in this particular track. It's called Laughter in the Rain, and I want to play this for you now.

0: So there we have the two differing styles of Neil Sedaka, who regrettably left us just a few weeks ago, but left behind such a body of music. He actually started off in the 1950s as part of a doo-wop group called The Tokens, but I've never been able to find any music from there. Moving right along to the current time, I went to a show at the Philharmonic Music Room fairly recently for a band called the Dodge Brothers. Have you ever heard of the Dodge Brothers?
1: No, can't say I have, no.
0: No. Well, the interesting thing about them is that they play soft rock, rockabilly, play anything you like. But in the music room, as you probably know, those of you who've been there, it's a very intimate kind of place. And you're talking to the performers and they're talking to you as well. The main songs are written by the guitarist, and his son is also the drummer as well. And he drums along. He's really on it and drives the band along perfectly. But the surprising thing, I think, perhaps to all of us, was that the bass player, and it's a slap bass player, is Mark Kermode. Now, Mark Kermode is better known for his film reviewing for BBC TV.
1: Ah.
0: But he's also a very keen musician. And I tell you what, the way he played slap bass reminded me of the bass players from the 1950s and the 90s. Bill Haley's bass player, whose name I can't remember, used to spin the bass, throw it up in the air, and Mark Kermode does exactly the same. And then also the nice thing about it was at the end of the concert, the four guys just stood by the entrance. Certainly they were selling their merch, so you could buy T-shirts, you could buy their CDs. So, of course, I had to buy a CD. And I brought it along today. I want to play this particular track, again, written by the band itself. And this was called Banker's Blues. You've got to be careful how you say that. It's Banker's Blues.

0: Now, there you go. That was the Dodge Brothers. Don't they drive right along? That bass and drums just absolutely drive the band. Absolutely amazing. The vocalist and writer is Mike Hammond. So his vocals, guitar. His son, Alex Hammond, is percussion and, as he puts it, household appliances. I went to the show, and in the show he actually played a wine bottle in various keys.
1: A wine bottle.
0: Then, of course, Mark Commode on double bass, harmonica and vocals, and on acoustic guitar, Ollie Hergy. And this particular CD was recorded in at the Sun Studios in Memphis, Tennessee. So he's up there with some of those greats who recorded at the Sun Studios, Jerry Lee, Johnny Cash, Elvis.
1: Yeah.
0: Have you heard of Elvis?
1: Yeah.
0: Yeah. So, yeah, that was the Dodge Brothers. So, moving right along, there's a fabulous Dutch singer called Caro Emerald. The Caro is short for Caroline. And maybe I should dedicate this, actually, to my Caroline. So if you're listening, Caro, this is for you. Her shows are absolutely amazing. If you have a look on YouTube for Caro Emerald, the shows are just remarkable. And I'd like you to just listen to this one and see what you think.

0: there you go, Caro Emerald, all the way from Dutchland. She's so good, you know, Matty. I'm going to play another track of hers later.
1: Yeah, okay.
0: If we've got time.
1: Yeah, we'll have time.
0: Well, yeah, you say that, but because Michael's not around today, my main man, I'm actually doing a truncated show, a live truncated show of just 1 hour with the lovely Matty hanging in here. And, of course, we're broadcasting from deepest Kensington, or locally known as Kenny,
1: yep.
0: But those posh people from Liverpool's 15 to 19, they call it Kensington. The rest of us call it Kenny.
1: Yeah.
0: So there we are. So moving right along now, there's a very favourite female performer that I've loved ever since I first heard her. She and Barry Manilow kind of grew up at the same time, and they performed in local gigs in New York and wherever else they could get gigs. I'm talking about Bette Midler, of course. And of course, she's really, really well known, very close to Barry Manilow, who actually plays piano on this particular track. The track was written, incidentally, by Jeff Barry and Ellie Greenwich. So we're going back to the Brill Building days in Broadway in New York. And that actually takes us back to Neil Sedaka as well, because he and Carole King and Barry Mann and all of the others who recorded from the Brill Building. So this one, this is from Bette Midler's Experience the Divine, Bette Midler. That's the CD. And you're going to recognise this one if you can throw back your memories to 1960s.

Wasn't that just amazing, fabulous? Bette Midler, like you've never heard her before. The original, of course, was a hit for the Dixie Cups, those of you remember, 1963-64. The Dixie Cups, written by Jeff Barry, Ellie Greenwich. What more can I tell you about this show? As you know, I like to say this is the fastest show on radio on Merseyside, and it still is. You might have noticed that my selection of music is usually up-tempo, quite fast-beat music, because that's kind of the way I like it. But we will be playing some slower blues a little bit later on in the programme. But in the meantime, keeping the beat going, I want you to listen to a guy called Tommy Tucker, again going back to the 1960s. And this one, Michael, is for you, and because I think you should be singing this to Hillary. So this one's called High Heel Sneakers.

0: Well, there we are. Put on your high-heeled sneakers, Hillary, because Michael says so. So here we are in downtown Kensington at Liverpool Community Radio. And I'm sure Matty would like to give you a little plug here and tell you how you can make contact with us.
1: Yeah, you can get in touch with us in the studio, 07761908063. You can get in touch with us on our website, www.l-c-r.co.uk. And actually, Edward, while I've got you here, and I know Michael will be listening as well, in all the times I've worked with you, it's opened my mind to music from the music that you and Michael play in the show. Really has, because a lot of people would say, oh, well, you know, you brought up in the 70s and 80s, you're only used to that. When you go back further, the music that you and Michael play from, the genres really resonates.
0: Well, thank you. I really appreciate that, and I'm sure Michael does too. I've got a fair collection of music, but Michael's collection is even greater than mine, and he brings along a much more eclectic collection than I do. But we just love music. I mean, Michael and I have known each other all our adult lives, and we've always been into music. We'll go to music shows. We'll listen to each other's music as well. And I know that he's been really involved with Liverpool jazz, and jazz is one of my favourite genres as well. We've moved kind of away from jazz over this last couple of years or so. We're more free thinkers now.
1: Yeah.
0: Or we think we're more free thinkers. So we just play anything we fancy from our various collections. So I just have a look at mine. I say, oh, look at that title. Haven't heard him for a while. Haven't heard her for a while. And I know the folks at LCR would love to hear it.
1: Yeah, exactly. And when you think about it, there's no other show on local radio like this, simply because a lot of them now, they have a strict format to stick to. You know, whereas you and Michael do what you do every couple of months.
0: Well, yeah, we do, and we love it. We'd probably do it. I would love to do it more frequently. Michael's a bit busier than I am, so he's a bit more reticent. But I just think it's I like free thinking. I like the. Do you know what? If you ever listen to one of my favourite DJs, Tony Blackburn, he's on a different radio station, not linked to this one at all, but I always love listening to his shows. He does a couple through the week. I'm not advertising for him, but he does a 60s show because I think that's for him. The 60s is the best decade ever, as he calls it. And I was brought up in the 50s and 60s, so yeah, I'm, you know, a lot of my music started in the 60s, but then moved along with the various stars. And one thing just leads to another, actually. You hear something and you think, oh, I wonder what that is. Not something I'd ever heard before. And I think, oh, I like that. Go out and buy the music, play it again. And then that leads to something else as well. So you finish up building a collection. So I've got a collection of blues, jazz, rock. I've also got a good collection of New Orleans music. It did occur to me, actually, on one occasion, although Michael kicked me into touch on it, just to have a whole session of New Orleans music, because I just like it.
1: Yeah.
0: But, yeah, we've been, as I say, free thinkers. We just love music. We listen to anything. I'm also a very keen classical music person as well. And I don't know whether any of you have got long memories, but when I first started here with Michael, my first record, always my intro, was a piece of classical music. I really should go back to that, along with the New Orleans music as well.
1: Well, you know, yeah. it's what you and Michael are good at. You know, you bring this different genre to the listeners. But as you say, you may have people who've not heard these songs for years, may not even heard of the bands that you're playing. So in a way, you're educating them as well, aren't you?
0: Well, that's a nice thing to be able to do, of course. I mean, the last band that we played, not the last one, Tommy Tucker, everybody's heard of him, but the Dodge Brothers with
1: exactly.
0: Mark Kermode. And they play all that kind of rockabilly that could be the 1950s, could be the 1960s, but it was made in the Sun Studios just a few months ago. So isn't that just amazing?
1: It's amazing, isn't it?
0: It is amazing.
1: Just shows.
0: But the amount of music that is out there, you just put any radio channel on, and these days TV channels as well. The amount of music that is out there is just remarkable. And every time you hear it, every time you hear some music, you think, I do like that, or maybe I don't, because it's like Ugzo, Ugzo, or perhaps if that is not your scene,
1: yeah,
0: etc. But you've got to keep your mind open to music altogether.
1: Exactly.
0: And just play the music. If you love it, play it.
1: Exactly. And that's what we do here.
0: And if you play it, just love it even more.
1: That's it.
0: And that takes us quite nicely to, if anybody's ever heard of Mary Chapin Carpenter, she's a kind of a country and soft rock artist from America in the 80s, 90s and aughties as well. She sings very thoughtful songs, very thoughtful music. Most of it she writes herself. And this one is called Hallie Came to Jackson. And the background of it is the comet, Hallie's Comet, which could be seen across the state of Florida in this particular time when Mary Chapin was there. So she wrote about it in this song. Have a listen to the words. It's lovely.

So, Mary Chapin Carpenter. If you listen to the words, kind of interesting. The comet came from the east, and the locals all had a party on the porch. Absolutely amazing. It comes from deepest Louisiana, where they have hurricanes. Louisiana, Florida, where they have hurricanes quite a lot. And there's another track. I'm not going to play this now, but there's another track which talks about having a party because there's a hurricane. So you know, those folks will just have a party anytime. Moving along and moving backwards in time, one of my favorite jazz singers is Anita O'Day. And I just couldn't have this show without a little bit of Anita O'Day. So I want you to listen to this one, this track, and it's called Don't Kick It Around.

0: that's logically sound. When you hold a pair of hearts start to melt them down, you wind up with the whole wide world if you don't kick it around. Baby, start kicking it around.
1: So, Anita O'Day, I hope for those of you who don't know Anita O'Day or not really into that, into the jazz genre, as it were, you might have liked that one, and you might want to come back for more. If you do, just call us or email us. Matty gave you the details before, but he'll do it again before we leave, and I'll bring Anita along with me for next time. So, Matty, I'm told that there's a horse race going on somewhere around here this week.
2: There is, yes. It's the Grand National at Aintree.
1: The Grand National at Aintree. But today is Ladies' Day.
2: It is.
1: And that's when all the ladies come out with all their finery and their high heels to get stuck in the mud.
2: Exactly,
1: and
2: yes.
1: And with the flip-flops in their handbags.
2: Yes, it indeed. Yeah. For the first time since 2012, it's actually sold out. And tomorrow is sold out at Aintree as well. That'll be the Grand National Day itself, so...
1: Oh, wow, you know a whole lot more about this than I do, Matthew.
2: Only because you get emails.
1: Oh, okay. I thought maybe it was because a low-life background or something of gambling.
2: Well, I don't want to go into it on air.
1: No, quite. I fully understand that. I think my background was in snooker halls back in the days when I shouldn't have been going to snooker halls.
2: We all do things when we're younger.
1: Yeah, we do. Fortunately, we don't live to regret them. We live to celebrate them, which I think is absolutely fine. So just going back to Mary Chapin Carpenter, I want to play you another track from her. This one's called Down at the Twist and Shout. Again, listen to the words.

0: Well, now that was something to get your dancing boots on and your Stetson flowing, and as you say, Matty, dancing on the table.
1: Yeah.
0: In amongst the spit and sawdust as well. But I just love her and the kind of music that she sings, writes, sings and plays as well.
1: Yeah, it's infectious, isn't it? You listen to it and you can't help but tap your foot or tap your hand to it.
0: Yeah, absolutely. You know, and that's almost pure country, but not quite, because it's got a Louisiana swing to it, taint to it as well. But, you know, the way it starts off is just pure country as well, which would take you a little bit further north to Nashville, of course, Memphis and Nashville. But I'm going to go back now to Holland, to Dutchland for Caro Emerald. I want to play another track, and this one is kind of interesting. See if you can guess the name of the track.

Now, wasn't that just fabulous? Absolutely amazing. Caro Emerald at her best. You won't have picked up the title of the song, but it's called Doctor Wanna Do. W-A-N-N-A, Doctor Wanna Do. Fabulous. Absolutely. But if you get the opportunity, get onto YouTube or one of those similars and have a look for Caro Emerald and just listen. She writes some absolutely wonderful songs, tunes, and funny as well. You've got to listen to the words. As you do with Bette Midler. And I'm back to the lovely divine Miss Midler now. And this one is called Miss Otis Regrets. And it could be that Michael Swertler regrets not being here. But this one is Miss Otis.

0: Wow, I bet you've never heard Miss Otis Regrets played and sung like that. Bette Midler, eat your heart out. Absolutely amazing. Matty, you want to tell me something?
1: Yeah, basically, as you know, Edward's been doing the show. Michael is not here. So when you do listen back to the show, once we've done our editing, you will, by the magic of radio, Michael will appear in the second hour. What we're going to do with this show is we're going to sort of deduct the first hour from the last show, put this hour on, and then the second hour will be you and Michael.
0: Fabulous. So, amazing.
1: Seamless.
0: The magic of radio.
1: The magic of radio.
0: Yeah.
1: Seamless.
0: Yeah.
1: Allegedly.
0: Well, you're the magic man. You've got the magic. You've got the magic fingers here on
1: I've got a computer. That does it.
0: On the keyboard. And I have to tell you, folks, this is all Matty. There's no AI anywhere to be seen here at all. At all. So... we're coming rapidly to the end of the one-hour show, and I've got one more track that I want to play to you, and we're back to Anita O'Day.
1: Okay.
0: This is in the earlier years with the Gene Krupa band. So obviously you'll hear Gene Krupa banging away in the background as well. So here you go with Anita O'Day.

0: Well, that was Anita O'Day, a little bit south of North Carolina. And that is the last track that we have today. And I want to thank Matty so much for stepping in and saving the day and doing things with that desk of yours over there.
1: No, it's a pleasure, obviously. We wish Michael all the very best to get well soon. But I say it's always a pleasure spending time with you, Edward, and also Michael as well. So it's an honour for me.
0: Well, that's very kind of you to say so. And Michael, I hope you are listening. Get well soon, and in a month or two, you and I will be back here raring to go yet again. And from me, from Edward Robinson at LCR in Deepest Kensington, it's good afternoon.

0: Lovely piece of music. That's typical of film theme music written by the late Italian composer Ennio Morricone. He was famous, of course, for all the spaghetti westerns like The Good, the Bad and the Ugly, and Hang 'em High, and Fistful of Dollars.
1: You've got to say that, Ben.
0: And For a Few Dollars More, and so on. But that I love that one. That's the theme music from the film Cinema Paradiso. Did you ever see that film?
1: I don't remember seeing it.
0: It's the most marvellous theme. It's in a little village in Italy, and they have every month or every week they show films to the local community. And the local vicar of the church said, I'm going to, what's the word, vet or veto anything that's slightly salacious or sexual. And so he told the projectionist to get his scissors out and cut out anything of the films that he was showing that week that might be a little bit suggestive. So on the floor of the projection room are dozens and dozens of
1: the naughty bits.
0: Anyway, there's a young kid that is befriended by the projectionist, and this kid learns how to take on the job of being the projectionist. And when he grows old, the vicar is long gone, and he says, "My ambition is to splice together all the naughty bits that are on the floor, and we'll show them one night as a piece of film to watch." And that's the theme that the audience roars of applause as they watch clip after clip after clip of all the bits that were ever cut out.
1: I don't suppose that film is playing locally anymore, is it?
0: No, you'd have...
1: Not at the local Gaumont or...
0: No,
1: no. Or any local cinema here.
0: No, I don't know how you'd ever get to see Cinema Paradiso. It's one of the classic films, and it's very, very good.
1: Okay.
0: Well, let's get back to our programme, I do apologise. We have a technical hitch just before. We have music on a CD. We have music on a computer. And I was given to believe that our playlist of music was on the computer at the ready, and I clicked on one of them and it didn't come up, and then our dear friend Matt, who's here, our technical man in the studio, said, "Oh, I'm awfully sorry, they didn't get put on the screen properly," so that's why one of the pieces of music didn't come up. But I do promise you that we do have right now Edward's next piece of music all lined up.
1: And I have to say that, yeah, the technical hitch is gone. We're not watching the water wheel now or any kind of television hit film. So this next piece of music, 1925, I was just a young man at the time, and it's by Louis Armstrong and his Hot Five. And it's a really interesting piece of music, and was always loved by the musicians as well as jazz musicians, but by classical musicians as well. If you listen carefully to it, listen to the construction of the piece of music of the song as well. It's called Heebie Jeebies, and you've got Louis Armstrong obviously on cornet, Lil Armstrong playing piano, Johnny Dodds clarinet. So just have a listen to this, and you'll get the Heebie Jeebies.

0: got the heebie-jeebies.
1: What you doing with the heebies?
0: I just had to have the heebies.
2: There you are.
3: Very good.
4: Wasn't that absolutely fabulous? It takes me back to the original 1925 version, which I saw in New York.
2: That's the original Louis Armstrong's Hot Five.
4: Yeah, this was the Hot Five. Yeah. He also had a Hot Seven.
2: Yeah.
4: With a couple of additional, he had a drummer playing in the Hot Seven. There was no drummer in the Hot Five.
2: There were several theories about the way he sung there. That was scat singing, and I once read that he dropped his notes on the floor. And he was cued in, ready to carry on singing, and he lost the words to the song, so he just ad-libbed, dub dubby dooby doo doo. And he was the very first person ever to do scat singing. And then people said, no, he didn't. It was Ella Fitzgerald who invented scat singing. But I think Louis Armstrong is well before the Ella Fitzgerald period, so I think he obviously...
4: It was he, but yeah. Ella, of course, very famous for her scat singing.
2: Yeah.
4: There's a particular song that she recorded, I think one of the Mack the Knife, I think in the Berlin recording, where she'd actually forgotten all of the words and scattered all the way through. But I've got another version of Heebie Jeebies at home by the Boswell sisters, which is about 10 years after Louis Armstrong. So I'll bring them along next time, folks. So remember this last one. And then when I play the next one, you'll remember it and you'll be able to compare it and tell me which is the better of the two.
2: Okay, well, I'm going to... what's the word? Steal your thunder, because I've got a version of Mack the Knife. It's one of the original versions, which I'm going to play for you right now. It's it was written by Kurt Weill and Bertolt Brecht for an opera they wrote in Germany in the 1920s, I don't know, somewhere in that period, called the Threepenny Opera. And here's the writer, Bertolt Brecht, actually singing in the original style that he wrote. It was the Ballad of Mack the Knife, or, as they said in Germany, Die Moritat von Macki Messer. So let's listen now to an original version of Mack the Knife.

0: I don't know why that's suddenly gone off.
1: Problem with it.
0: Well, we've got all sorts of...
2: That was fascinating. I've never heard that version before. Mm. But it's kind of interesting, isn't it? We've both brought along music from the 1920s. Just shows you how old we are, my God.
1: Not that old.
0: Well, we don't go back as far as 1920s, but we are appreciative of music from the 1920s.
2: We definitely are.
0: Well, as I mentioned before, you've heard that song. You've heard all sorts of versions of Mac the Knife, Bobby Darin. I'll tell you about Lonnie Donegan in a minute. That's why he's on my mind. Bobby Darin, Louis Armstrong and Ella Fitzgerald all had hits with Mac the Knife. But that was the original, sung there in German, by the fellow who wrote it. Bertolt Brecht wrote the words and Kurt Weill wrote the beautiful song. And, of course, the two of them, particularly Kurt Weill, were not loved by the Nazis and the German people of pre-war time because they were very satirical. And they used to mock and make fun of the Nazis. And, of course, the writing was on the wall that they would end up being carted off to concentration camps. So they managed to get out of Germany just before the Second World War. And Kurt Weill particularly went over to America and met people like Ira Gershwin and said, well, I write musical compositions, but I need a lyricist because I've left my lyricist behind. So he wrote some beautiful songs, including Mac the Knife. Well, we were just saying about Lonnie Donegan. The story about Lonnie Donegan... Oh, I know what I was going to say. That there was Bertolt Brecht singing with all the R's, the R. And I don't know whether that's the way he sung or whether that's a sort of style of singing. Someone once told me that it was making fun of people with a posh voice when they rolled their R's in speech or song. So if you're wondering how on earth Bertolt Brecht got to sing all that German song with the R's, I think he might have been making fun of the way people speak. However, let's move on to Lonnie Donegan. We were talking before about jazz, and Chris Barber was going into the studio to record his latest album, and he was hiring the studio by the hour, and they completed all the tracks of the album. And the producer said, well, you've still got about 5 or 10 minutes left that you've paid for. Have you any more numbers? And Chris Palmer said, no, we haven't any anymore. So the fellow said, well, the tape's still rolling. And Lonnie Donegan, who was Chris Palmer's banjo player, stepped forward and said, well, can I play my song, The Rock Island Line? And all I need is the drummer and the bass player to accompany me, I should say. And Lonnie Donegan, in one take, recorded The Rock Island Line.
3: Now this here's a story about the Rock Island Line. The Rock Island Line, she runs down into New Orleans. And just outside of New Orleans, there's a big toll gate. And all the trains, they go through the toll gate while they gotta pay the man some money. But of course, if you've got certain things on board, you're okay, you don't have to pay the man nothing. And just now, we see a train, she's coming down the line. And when she come up near the toll gate, the driver...

stop. And the man say, well, you all right, boy, just get on through. You don't have to pay me nothing. And the train go through. And when you go through the toll gate, the train got up a little bit of steam and a little bit of speed. And when the driver think he's safely on the other

0: the rest was went down into history, because that Rock Island Line song was played by so many amateur skiffle groups, including the Quarrymen. And that's one of the very first pieces of music that people like John Lennon and Paul McCartney and all the others, Harrison and one or two others, got together, and they copied the style of Lonnie Donegan. So Lonnie was proud to be able to say, if it wasn't for me and the skiffle sound, a lot of these Liverpool and other groups would never have got together. Well, you're listening right now to our occasional programme brought to you on Liverpool Community Radio. And if you want to get in touch with us, even to complain about the poor quality of this programme, do so, and we won't take any notice. But
1: so at your peril.
0: At your peril. 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Well, we hope you're listening to the programme right now and enjoying the music. Why not get in touch with us and tell us where you're listening, why you're listening, what you think of the programme, and if there's any particular kind of music we're playing and you say, well, that's the kind of music I like, or it's not the kind of music I like, let us know, and we can always tailor our programme a little bit better to make sure you're listening. Edward, you've got a nice piece of music lined up now.
1: I have. This track I'm going to play was recorded by Fleetwood Mac, and it was the reunion concert that they did a couple of decades ago after they'd been all over the place with different musicians, and also breakups and coming back again. But this has got the original classic four people on it. No, it's not. It's got five people on it. Sorry, I forgot one of them there. So this track, and it's for Caroline, who is probably at home now, hopefully making dinner, because she's been out swimming out in outdoor pools all day. So this track, Caro, is for you. It's called You Make Loving Fun.

0: Thank you very much. Thank you.
1: This is a new song.
2: You're very, very welcome. Fleetwood Mac.
3: Fleetwood Mac, yeah, the reunion, what do you call it, show.
2: Yeah. They were a terrific, very high-quality band. Well, they all were, but they were particularly high-quality. But they had different changes of different performers, different members of the band.
3: Yeah, they did, and possibly brought about by odd goings-on within the band itself. Various members of the band teaming up with somebody that they shouldn't be teaming up with, etc. And that caused quite a lot of rifts, of course. And that was the time that Stevie Nicks and Lindsey Buckingham left the group for quite a long time, and others took their place. But on this particular one, the reunion concert, I think it's just brilliant. The other albums that they made, particularly Tusk, that they made a few years before that, is, I don't know, it's more difficult to listen to, I think, more difficult to hear. But this one is just makes
1: jolly
3: listening fun.
2: Well,
3: yeah.
2: They started jolly. By Peter Green, the guitar,
3: Green, yes.
2: And yet they never called it the Peter Green Group.
3: No, it was always Fleetwood Mac.
2: Yeah. Mm-hmm. Named after someone called Fleetwood and someone
3: Fleetwood
2: called
3: on drums, Johnny McVie on bass.
2: Yeah, McVie.
3: Yeah, and then Christine McVie, it was Christine somebody else.
2: Yeah.
3: Married to Johnny McVie, the bass player.
2: Yeah.
3: But Stevie Nicks and Lindsey Buckingham were an item, and they were brought into the band in a rather odd way. They wanted Stevie Nicks as a singer, but she wouldn't join them unless her partner, Lindsey Buckingham, was introduced as well. So they're all living on the west coast of America at this time, and they brought Lindsey Buckingham into the studio with Stevie Nicks, and then that was it. They became a fairly regular fivesome.
2: Yeah.
3: Yeah.
2: And they had lots of hits.
3: Christine McVie passed away, recently.
2: Lots of hits that they were famous for.
3: Yeah, lots of hits as well.
2: Yeah. Did you like the Beach Boys?
3: I loved the Beach Boys, of course. I was brought up in the 1960s in music, so it has to be the Beach Boys.
2: Well, I'm going to play a track right now by the Beach Boys, which is not one of their most popular ones, but I think it's such a clever song, great harmony. So if you like harmonising and joining in with music, you'll love harmonising with this one. It's the Beach Boys and Sail On Sailor.

Well, that was the Beach Boys. You don't hear much of the Beach Boys these days, and you certainly don't hear an awful lot of that particular track, Sail On Sailor. But the first time I ever heard that, I found myself singing along to it, and then I thought to myself, you're not singing along, you're actually harmonising. It's that sort of piece of music where you can easily take the part of one of the Beach Boys doing the high notes or the low notes. So that was Sail On Sailor. Got a nice piece of music for you lined up in a minute. Just let me tell you that you're listening to our occasional programme brought to you on Liverpool Community Radio. And we're always privileged and proud to be doing this programme at the studio in just outside the fringe of the city centre in Liverpool. And they let us come in and do this programme, and it goes out on the air a couple of times each week on FM. It goes out on 106.7 FM, and you may be listening to us right now on the radio, and we hope we're coming through loud and clear. Let us know where you are, because we believe we're going out to Greater Merseyside, but if you're listening beyond, say, Warrington or Southport, then must be a very good day for broadcasting if it's coming to you that far away and loud and clear. So let us know. 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Our email is info@l-c-r.co.uk. Liverpool Community Radio is doing a marvellous thing here, because with it being a community radio station, they say to any group that would like to have a platform or a voice to tell the world about what they do, to come into the studio, and they will gladly let you come in and talk behind the microphone. They'll interview you, and you can tell them who you are, what you are, what you're doing, and so on. They've been doing this for about 18 years, and it's 14 years since they've been in this very studio where we're recording in Holt Road. And they used to have it on a closed circuit, and then eventually they got to a license to be able to broadcast it on the air. They got a transmitter on the building here, and they also have a transmitter with an antenna on St John's Beacon, and that's how they're able to reach out to far and near. So I do hope you're listening to the programme and enjoying the kind of music. We've been on the air for the last hour and a half, and we hope you're still going to stay with us until the end of our show. Nice piece of music lined up. I was mentioning before that this programme has jazz connections, because before it was a general music and chat programme, we used to do exclusively jazz, and one of our friends that we used to support was a guy called Jeremy Sassoon. Now, Jeremy Sassoon is a very talented keyboard player, and I'm going to play a track from one of his early albums, and it's bringing the music of George and Ira Gershwin onto the programme, as we always try to do. And it's a piece of music called How Long Has This Been Going On?

0: Piece of music there called How Long Has This Been Going On, written by George and Ira Gershwin. That was the very talented singer and keyboard player Jeremy Sassoon. We first came across Jeremy many years ago at the Manchester Jazz Festival when he was entertaining a very large audience out in Queen Square. Is that right? Queen Square in the middle of Manchester town centre. And he had the Liverpool singer Paul Bentley with him. They were doing a tribute to Ray Charles. And as I said before, we used to promote jazz concerts here in Liverpool when we were known as Liverpool Jazz. And we booked Jeremy to do a concert in Liverpool. And they went down very, very well, extremely well. And we've known him ever since. And he plays all over the country. He has residencies in London, and he also plays on the continent and also on cruise liners. So he's done very, very well, but rightly so, because he's very talented, as you heard there, singing and playing the keyboard. Edward, tell us about a piece of music that you have brought in.
1: The music that I've brought to offer to you is a very good example of bluegrass music. If you happen to like bluegrass music, you'll love this. It's by a family band called the Cherry Homes. Cherry Homes. There are six of them, a father and five kids, all playing different instruments. And it's absolutely fabulous if you're into bluegrass. The track I'm going to play, I've christened Don't Give Your Love to a Garston Girl. Well, actually, it should read, Don't Give Your Love to a Knoxville Girl. However, when you listen to it, as and when they say or sing, Don't Give Your Love to a Knoxville, just think about putting the word of Garston in there. And the context actually is really, really good. So here we go with Don't Give Your Love to a Garston Girl.

0: So there you go, folks. Classic bluegrass. That woman playing the banjo is just amazing. The speed and the accuracy. Yeah. Absolutely fabulous. So there you are. That's why I called it Don't Give Your Heart to a Garston. Please, anybody living in Garston, under the bridge or over the bridge, don't be upset about that. It was meant to be a bit of levity, a bit of laugh. Lightheartedness from Kensington to Garston.
1: Great music, though. Lovely music.
0: Knoxville, Tennessee.
1: Well, listening to that piece of music reminds me of the next thing I'm going to play, because if you sit still listening to that piece of music, then there must be something wrong with your internal rhythm nerves. I once went to a jazz concert in Wigan, Wigan Jazz Festival, and I got told off because I went to hear this band from America called the Eddie Palmieri Band, and the music was so up-tempo and beaty that I had to get up and start bopping around in my seat. Well, not in my seat, but standing up in front of my seat. The guy behind me tapped me on the shoulder and said, "Do you mind sitting down? You're ruining this piece of music for me." And I said, "I'm sorry, I cannot sit still." Anyway, listen to this piece of music by the Eddie Palmieri Band. See if I can pronounce it. It's Lazzaro y su microfono. Well, I don't know what that means, but give it a listen. See if you can keep still while you're listening to it.

François Hardy, if any of you remember François Hardy all those years ago, a big hit, of course, was Tous les garçons et les filles de Montmartre, but I'm not going to play that this time. This time I'm going to play a track called Ce petit cœur, This Little Heart.

Well, there we are. It's amazing how 2 hours fly by when you're playing good music and you've got an interesting visitor coming into the studio to talk. And we love playing the music. We hope you've enjoyed it too. And anyway, thanks for listening. We'll be back on the air very, very shortly, and we look forward to your company. Bye for now.

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2: Hi everyone, I'm Jo from Jobs Plus Toxteth. 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We've also got an amazing garden space and it looks beautiful this time of year with all the flowers in bloom and the Toxteth birds and the bees are loving it too. As well as all that, we can help you find training, connect you to real local opportunities. 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You can find us at 3 Kelvin Grove in Toxteth. It's just a short walk from Prince's Park Gates. We're open Monday to Friday, 9 till 4:30. You don't need to struggle alone. 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If you haven't got a pen, I'm going to say it again. 07.
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4: Hi, and welcome along to the sixth edition now of Film Music Legends. Tonight, it is all dedicated to the work of Alan Silvestri, if you've heard of him. You've probably heard of some of the movies that he's composed soundtrack scores to. So we'll go into a little bit about him next to just introduce you to this show here on Liverpool Community Radio. So he was born in 1950. He was originally from and he was brought up in New Jersey. And he showed an interest in music when he decided to go to the private Berklee School of Music in Boston in the 60s. And at around that time in his young life, he was also a drummer with a band from Teaneck in New Jersey called the Wildcats, who may or may not be still going. And then he decided to go to LA. But when he arrived in 1970, he was broke and he said that he didn't even watch many films. He had no idea how to compose any music. And so he bought a book on how to compose by Earl Hagen when he was asked to compose a score for a low-budget film which is called The Doberman Gang, which is a film from 1972. At the time, he was working as a session guitarist. It was possibly a case of fake it until you make it, but he really did make it when he made it. And he started to work on various film soundtracks throughout the 70s and TV shows as well. He composed the most for a series you might remember called CHIPS, which stands for the California Highway Interstate Patrol, and they were two cops on motorbikes, and I think it was more lighthearted, but it was a crime drama, though, covering various cases. It ran between 1976 and 1983. He wrote the score and the theme. He also had some other TV work as well, if you remember series such as Tales from the Crypt, and Starsky and Hutch was another one as well. He wrote music for several episodes of these, not as much as for CHIPS. So we're going to play a theme from the Doberman Gang now because it was his first film soundtrack that he was asked to write. Here is a short theme from that film.

So a bit like when I was asked to produce this show, I found a way to do it. You find a way to do it, and that's what he did, composing the music for that film when he had no experience of doing so before. That does sound pretty good. Very much in the style of that sort of thing for crime shows in the 70s. It's quite a quirky plot, an animal trainer who trains some Doberman dogs to commit an armed robbery. Sounds like an interesting watch. I haven't seen it. Maybe you haven't either. So that's the first theme that we're playing in 1972, which is the start of his film soundtrack career. And why not play the theme to the biggest work that he got in the 70s, which is writing the music for Chips. Here is the main theme to the show.

You may or may not have heard of Robert Zemeckis, who is a major Hollywood director. He certainly is almost as prolific now as Steven Spielberg, although he is the famous name, isn't it, that is always mentioned when it comes to directors. It was actually somebody called Brian Ross Chudnow that asked him to score the music for the Doberman Gang. But he had a long relationship with Robert Zemeckis, who is a name behind many films that he directed that you will have heard of. The Back to the Future series, Forrest Gump, Father of the Bride, and many more. Some of those themes we are going to be playing as part of this look into the best film music as composed by Alan Silvestri on the 6th edition now of Film Music Legends. So now we're going out the 70s into the 80s, and this became one of the biggest hits of the 80s and one of the most lucrative films that Robert Zemeckis went on to direct. It was a film starring Michael Douglas and Kathleen Turner. You already know which one it is. He was the producer of it, so he had a lot to do with the creative direction of this movie. It blends the themes of romance, a little bit of comedy, and it's also fundamentally an action-adventure thriller. And it goes on a trip around the world, particularly in the sequel. But in the first film, the action is all set in Colombia. Joan Wilder is a romance novelist. She's quite shy, but she's thrust into travelling into Colombia because her sister has been kidnapped. The plot all evolves around some treasure. She has actually been given a map to find this treasure. And it's the story of an unlikely love affair when she meets Jack Colton, who's an exotic bird smuggler. And he's an adventurer, and he starts to become interested, obviously, in helping to find the treasure. And at first they irritate each other, but, you know, it's opposites attract, isn't it? They're flanked by the character that Danny DeVito plays, which is Ralph. He's somewhat of an antagonist in the movie because he starts to realise that there's some treasure at stake and starts to follow them on their adventure in Colombia. So this film did very well. So well that 20th Century Fox

was, of course, composed by Alan Silvestri. He blends themes of romance. It's a more subtle approach that he takes to the music, and then he blends in the elements that are more intense, that work with the action and thriller parts of it. So this is the end theme. It reprises the main titles, and it's of no surprise that we get a lot of use of the saxophone here. Blending into this one is the theme for the beginning of the movie, when Joan Wilder discovers that her New York apartment has been ransacked. The theme is given the direct name of Ransacked Apartment, and then he uses the same quite subtle approach in flavouring the second theme with a far more intense vibe, but it uses a light percussion still. It is called Ransacked Apartment because that's exactly what it is a theme for. So after a little bit of these titles play, you will hear that one.

I'm not sure if I'm right, but they could be the more intense tremolo strings there that create that atmosphere straight away in the ransacked apartment. So that's the second movie theme I've played with Alan Silvestri composing it, because that's what this hour is all about here on Liverpool Community Radio. From the 1984 action thriller, but also romance-based film, Romancing the Stone. So a sequel did follow, The Jewel of the Nile, which was even more globe-trotting in nature. And then another one that reunited Kathleen Turner, Michael Douglas and Danny DeVito had nothing to do with the story of the first two films, but it was the love story in reverse. This was a couple who were initially close, and they got more and more bitter with each other until it led to a fairly extreme divorce. And Danny DeVito was the divorce lawyer. They were destroying the house by even just the middle of the film, if you watch that, from 1989. So the next one from Alan Silvestri that I'm going to play you now, we're now moving to the absolute hit of the decade, which Robert Zemeckis directed. This is Back to the Future. Robert Zemeckis and Gale came up with the idea in 1980, but they were rejected from doing it by studios over 40 times. And yet, when it finally happened, it became one of the defining movie hits of the 80s. It involved time travel experiments gone wrong. So Michael J. Fox is sent back to the 50s. He's a teenager and he has to reunite his parents and therefore fix his own timeline and put it back together. Huey Lewis and the News were approached about writing a song for the movie, but he did not want to. Huey Lewis, he did not want to

write a song that directly referenced it. And I think it was probably Zemeckis that told him it didn't actually matter. He just wanted a strong song associated with it. So the lyrics have nothing to do with it. You probably heard it from 1985, The Power of Love by Huey Lewis and the News, and the movie association is Back to the Future. The song played in the movie over the opening scenes, but this one is how it all closed. The end credits theme, as composed by Alan Silvestri from Back to the Future.

So that one was 1985, the same year that we got the James Bond film A View to a Kill, the last Roger Moore James Bond film, in which he was well into his 50s. There's still some hope for me playing James Bond. Not really, because I'm in my mid-40s. The coming-of-age teen drama, The Breakfast Club, directed by John Hughes, and the start of EastEnders. Moving further forward in the 80s, he continued to prolifically score a number of films after Back to the Future, but we're going to pick one of those that you've likely heard of in particular, and that is from 1988. It was famed for being part animated and part live action, in which an animated character was actually implanted into the film. The voice for this character was played by Kathleen Turner, going back to Romancing the Stone. It was called Who Framed Roger Rabbit. It was based on a novel from 1981 called Who Censored Roger Rabbit. It starred Bob Hoskins as the most significant live-action character. He is a private detective who hates cartoons, and it's set in some sort of alternative history of Hollywood where humans and cartoons exist together. He has to help exonerate the character of Roger, who has been framed for murder. And I've not actually seen it, so I'm just kind of going through what this plot is. And it's something I eventually will see. And I've just already heard the end credits theme we're about to play. It was another one that was directed by Robert Zemeckis, so he certainly had a lot of Hollywood hits on his hands. So these are the end titles from Who Framed Roger Rabbit. It's a lively one.

Now moving forward to 1991, it's one that's going to hark back to the Valentine's edition of the show that I brought you here on Liverpool Community Radio, because you couldn't pick a better choice of film. Originally, this was a film made in 1950, but it was given a big-budget Hollywood remake in 1991, and it would become one of the many hits of Steve Martin, who played an overprotective father. It wasn't so much that his daughter had chosen the wrong man to be her husband and he didn't approve, but he just didn't like the idea of his daughter growing up, and he found it very stressful arranging the wedding. So it's following all of those things, and there's plenty of comedy in it and a bit of drama as well. What's interesting about what Alan Silvestri chooses to do for this music, it's very simple, really. He incorporates the wedding march itself, made famous by Mendelssohn, who had composed it to use as a soundtrack for an adaptation of a Shakespeare play, A Midsummer Night's Dream, back at the time. Then it was used by Queen Victoria in 1859 in her wedding to Frederick William of Prussia, and that was what really made it the choice. Ordinary people then started to use it as a theme for their own weddings, and it became that really cliched wedding march. So obviously it was a perfect choice to use in the film soundtrack. He blends the use of it and then goes into a whimsical and sentimental theme of his own composition following it. Since I've already played the opening theme in the Valentine's edition, we're going to go for the end credits of the 1991 film Father of the Bride. It starts out with the wedding march, and then it goes into a wonderful little bit of light jazz, could fit into Frank Griffin's show.

legendary film soundtracks from equally legendary films. Each week, this program explores through the works of the most legendary film composers who have composed the most well-known film music of all time. Film Music Legends. And you're listening to an hour of film soundtrack music. That's what this hour is all about. It's called Film Music Legends. And in each edition, it's all about the film music of one composer. You may or may not have heard of them, some famous names. We started the series off with John Williams. In this one, which is the sixth one, it's all about Alan Silvestri. You'll probably recognise some of the films that he's written music for, like that one that's just played, the music from Father of the Bride, which was so successful they did actually have a sequel that came out in 1995, Father of the Bride Part 2. In it, it explores a little bit more about his daughter's married life and follows her to when she becomes pregnant. So a bit more about Alan Silvestri. He has a private pilot's licence. And if you remember the James Horner edition of this, sadly I had to say that is why James Horner died in 2015. But Alan Silvestri is still with us, and one of the other things that he likes to do is taste wine. He's got a wine tasting room in his private place in Carmel Valley in California. That does sound pretty good. I'm going back now to play you a theme again that I already played you on the Valentine's edition of Film Music Legends. That's the acting debut of Whitney Houston in 1992. She was already pretty famous as a singing superstar already, and then she goes on to portray the fictional Rachel Maron, which is very much like her character. And then it's all about the relationship she builds with her bodyguard, who becomes more than her bodyguard. He is assigned to protect her from an obsessed stalker who is trying to kill her. So it blends romantic drama with the mood of an action thriller. And that is expressed also in the way that Alan Silvestri composes the theme for The Bodyguard. It felt almost biographical because she was playing a role that was so much like her own career as well. She was made even more famous playing the famous in parody Rachel Maron on The Bodyguard. Music from the film included lots of songs by Whitney Houston herself and also by some other artists like The Soul System and Lisa Stansfield, who also had chart hits from the really well-selling Bodyguard soundtrack that became one of the biggest albums of the whole year and one of the biggest selling soundtracks of all time. It's a moody theme combining those romantic drama aspects of the film and also the way that it became a sort of action thriller at times. It's a very moody piece. At times it's sentimental, and at other times it reflects the film's more somber mood. Film Music Legends, Alan Silvestri on Liverpool Community Radio. Here is the theme from The Bodyguard in 1992.

the moody Bodyguard film starring Whitney Houston there. The main theme scored by Alan Silvestri. It's on the soundtrack alongside the big Whitney Houston songs that got released as a result of the film as well. She was just about as famous as her character that she portrayed, called Rachel Farron, and she went on to become even more famous after appearing in The Bodyguard and having hits like I Will Always Love You, which also serves as a main theme to the film. It was originally a Dolly Parton song in 1980. It became the biggest selling song of 1992, and it spent ages at number one both in the both sides of the Atlantic, in the UK and the US. And then she had some other hits as well from that soundtrack, like Chaka Khan's I'm Every Woman. There was a cover that she released in 1993, and also Run to You and Queen of the Night. So Alan Silvestri was working with director Mick Jackson with that one, and he went back to working with someone he had worked on with many big films in the 80s, like Back to the Future. I've already played you that theme. We now go 2 years on from 1992 in this film music legend special about Alan Silvestri. 2 years on from working on The Bodyguard, he was also involved in another of the 90s big movie hits. So I'm not sure whether it was like Home Alone in 1990, a sort of accidental success. Did they actually realise how big this film would become? It's about a character who I think a lot of people could relate to and empathise with, because he's a sort of underdog. He's a normal person, but he's also somebody who is simple-minded, well-intentioned, and he could be a victim of this world, and he doesn't quite understand it, but he has a good heart, and he just wants to live a good life, but life gets in the way, and we see his experiences through his eyes. So we have him in his close relationship with his childhood sweetheart, Jenny, but she goes on to lead a very turbulent life and doesn't quite want him to be involved in it, and that brings much sadness to him. And then his mother passes away quite young as well, and then we see the colourful events of his life in which he's almost accidentally involved in some of the key moments of American history over the 20th century. So it's a kind of chronicle of all that. And then we see it through Forrest Gump's experience. He gets drafted into the Vietnam War because that was a bit of a lottery. He happens to be in the right place to witness the Watergate scandal when President Nixon puts him in the hotel across the street. He notices lights on. When he investigates, it turns out to be that, but he doesn't quite realise it at the time. And then he even accidentally invests in a company called Apple, thinking it's just going to sell fruit. So his naiveness can sometimes lead him into the right direction in life as well. Then after all of some of that, when Jenny comes back to him for a bit of comfort, at a turbulent moment in her life, but then she dashes his hopes again, he gets this spontaneous idea in his sadness to just start running, and that's where that comes from. And then he tells you how he gets and sits on that now legendary bench as well. So the score that Alan Silvestri puts together for this really combines some of these moods. One of optimistic sentimentality. Yes, I know I'm using that word too much throughout this show. And that's how the suite from Forrest Gump starts, but then it gets into some of the poignant and sombre moments in this film later on in the theme. Here it is. He's from Alabama and he runs to California in the end, doesn't he? Originally a 1986 novel, it was developed into a movie in 1994. Life is like a box of chocolates is the famous quote, or is it? Have a listen back to one of the editions of Tales of the Unexplained about the so-called Mandela Effect, where we find out that actually it always was all along, life was like a box of chocolates. That is strange.

epically long film and one of the roles that Tom Hanks is most well known for. It shows some range as well in how he deals with the emotions of this character that so many of us have sympathy for. Someone who is too naive, simple and good-hearted to cope with this world, but he somehow does and has a very colourful life with it. So it was made in 1994, so this special of Film Music Legends is the sixth one so far that you're hearing on Liverpool Community Radio. I do this every month, and it's all about the work of Alan Silvestri. So that's yet another film that Robert Zemeckis asked him to score. But this one is very different. We move forward to 1997 now. It was back in 1993 when Lee Evans wasn't yet an established comedian that packed out arenas. His comedy was very physical, but he also comments on the absurd nature of ordinary life as well. His first feature film that he starred in was very much like a Laurel and Hardy type slapstick and physical comedy based film. He starred in that with Nathan Lane. It's called Mouse Hunt. And you guessed it, Alan Silvestri composed the theme music, so we're about to play that next. The brothers, I'm not even going to correct it if I'm wrong, stand to inherit a house from there. Again, I'm not going to research to find out if this is wrong, either dad or grandfather or something like that. A big country mansion. There's only one problem, the mouse infestation. So cue the hilarious slapstick comedy. It's a bit like the recent Rowan Atkinson Netflix series, Man vs. Bee. And we saw a similar sort of comedy mixed in with Mr. Bean's general naive nature. Also in the summer of 1997 release, that was the Bean Ultimate Disaster movie. So we have a frenetic, high-energy theme, mostly orchestral-based, and he avoids using the pizzicato strings, which are typical for such things in film soundtracks. So here it is. If you haven't heard it for a while, it is the theme to Mouse Hunt.

theme's a little bit comic, but it also has that bit of serious tension running through it as well, which is, it's the way that Alan Silvestri manages to blend quite seamlessly various moods that you get and doesn't stick to just one type of feeling, which is a skill that he really has in composing soundtrack music like that one. So that was one of the blockbuster movies of summer 1997. You might also remember the likes of Men in Black, Titanic, and Bean, Ultimate Disaster Movie, when that was given its first feature-length film as well by Hollywood. So this next one takes us now into 1998. It is a Walt Disney live-action remake of a film that was first released in 1961. It involves twins. It was the first feature film to star Lindsay Lohan. She had many movie hits after this one of a similar type, including Freaky Friday, a remake of another Disney live-action movie involving, well, it was body swapping in that case, before she kind of went on a much more party and turbulent lifestyle that really made it difficult to pin her down in terms of actually appearing in the film studios. But before that happened, she was a young film star playing two roles, that of twins. In the film storyline, they had never met, but when they bonded, they wanted to bring back their divorced parents back together and plotted a way to do so. So we have a nice light-hearted piece from Alan Silvestri for this plot. It is chirpy and sentimental and also a bit like the Father of the Bride music. It goes into a bit of light jazz as well. From the summer of 98, well, I think it was, it's The Suite from the Parent Trap.

Sweep from the Parent Trap, one of Alan Silvestri's many film compositions, now taking us almost to the end of the 90s. There was a similar film with the Olsen twins, one of their most well-known ones. It had Kirstie Alley in it. It was called It Takes Two back in 1995. And this next one, now taking us to 2000, is not going to be about people who come back together, but people who have to spend time on their own. One person, even though he played two characters. Tom Hanks actually played a variety of roles in a film that we're about to play towards the end of the show, but in this one, it was all about playing himself stuck on a remote desert island. Like Robinson Crusoe, but with a more modern form of transport, he worked for FedEx and his plane crashed in deserting him on a South Pacific island. And just like I think Robinson Crusoe did, and I definitely would have done this, he had a football with him and he painted a face on it, and that became his companion called Wilson. So in Alan Silvestri's theme for this one, you can hear the travel influences in it and the idea of using these sorts of instruments to represent a tropical desert island, if that's what I think. They're not tropical, are they, in the South Pacific, but they are islands with quite a warm climate. So that's what we've got here in the main theme to Castaway, sort of a woodwind instrument.

So that instrument at the beginning just suggests an island, doesn't it? Which is exactly where Tom Hanks, his character, was spending his time, Robinson Crusoe style, after crashing his plane in the South Pacific. That was the film Castaway from 2000, the main titles. That's the second to last theme on tonight's edition of Film Music Legend, which is all about the work of Alan Silvestri. And there's another connection now with Robert Zemeckis again, that he's been working with for several decades at this point, as he co-wrote the screenplay for the film The Polar Express, which took a long time to get a Hollywood film adapted out of it because it was a children's book first in 1985. So it might be the height of summer, but I'm going to end the show on a Christmas-related film. I did play the song that was released from this movie, which had a really whimsical, magical feel to it. That was Josh Groban and Believe. You can hear that on Christmas Film Music Legends. It might be played again when the festive season comes around, which won't be all that long now that it's already the middle of summer. The film is called The Polar Express. It involves a boy going on a journey on the magical Polar Express, getting to go to Lapland and meet Santa Claus, and probably also one of the characters that Tom Hanks plays, as he plays several from within the film. This is the last theme on tonight's Film Music Legends, and I hope you've been enjoying the music of Alan Silvestri from some of the films, some of which you might know and some of which you might not have known. I'll be back with another film music composer next month. This is the theme from The Polar Express in 2004. Bye for now.

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2: 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Film Music Legends.
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3: 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It's just a short walk from Prince's Park Gates. We're open Monday to Friday, 9 till 4:30. 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
3: 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We're open Monday to Friday, 9 till 4:30. You don't need to struggle alone. Pop in, have a chat, have a cuppa, and let Jobs Plus Toxteth help. 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
1: Hello, salu, ahlan, ciao, cheche, hala. This is Imad Hassan, your host of Liverpool Nation Radio Show here on LCR FM Radio 106.7 and that in Kensington, Liverpool, where we will strive to gather some information for you about activities, services and support centers near you and to provide advices on health, family, housing, education, work and much more by hosting experts in these areas and Ask the Expert part of the show. 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So stay with us as the best are coming your way. Now let's move on to our next part of the program. Let's ask the expert. This is where we ask specialists in their field and benefit out of their knowledge and experience. So let's introduce Nahla Akram, the driver school instructor in the area of Speak Driving School Test Center in Liverpool, to benefit out of her knowledge and experience and to get some tips on how to be prepared well for the driving test. Nahla, welcome to our show.
5: Thank you, Ahmad. Thank you for inviting me on the show.
1: First, let me ask you, what inspired you to become a driver instructor?
5: So there was quite a few reasons. The main reason was actually to become my own boss. I had young children. And I actually wanted a job that was going to be give me like flexible working hours. I also wanted a job that was going to be rewarding and challenging. And this ticked all the boxes for me.
1: And how long ago was that?
5: So I started to teach in 2008.
1: 2008, that's a long
5: yes,
1: time ago.
5: Yes, many years.
1: And what's the most challenging part of this job? When so you just started or changed?
5: So the most challenging part of the job for me when I first started was actually initially believing in myself that I could do this job. It's easy enough when you're training, you have somebody sat with you, but when you're in the car on your own, you need to believe that you can do the job, you can teach another person to drive, you can keep yourself safe, keep the other person safe as well. When I first started to teach, I found I actually needed to learn areas and roads, because this was something that I was not familiar with, which areas were busy, which areas were quiet enough for me to take a new beginner to maybe teach them like the initial junctions, moving off, stopping, etc. So that I found challenging, but it's fine. After experience with anything, you find the job gets easier and easier.
1: Sounds good. Were you always teaching in that area or did you just changing?
5: No, so my job before this was actually as a medical secretary.
1: Wow.
5: So I completely changed because I was pregnant with twins and I had two previous children. So I needed a job that was going to fit in with my children, school hours.
1: Flexibility.
5: So completely, yeah, completely like separate from my other job. Yes, it just wasn't working for me being in an office.
1: Interesting. So you told us about the challenge of this, the part of this job. Mm-hmm. So what's the most rewarding part for you teaching someone?
5: Okay, so the rewarding part of this job is more or less every day. I feel this job is rewarding every day with every single person who I teach at whatever stage they're at. But one of the main things that I think I always remember and will always take joy in is when I get a new beginner, somebody who's never sat in a car before, somebody who's never driven before, the first time that they move off and they are driving on the road on their own, the joy that I see on their face just makes me feel really happy that, you know, maybe they've never thought that they were going to sit in a car. Maybe they never thought they'd ever get to a point where they're going to have driving lessons. So, yeah, that makes me really happy even to this day after so many years. Yeah. And then secondly, when somebody's driving safely on their own without prompting, I know I've done my job. And that, again, is like really rewarding.
1: So do you think or do you find yourself getting more experience doing this job through the years,
5: yes.
1: And how did that change you?
5: So I think initially when you first start doing, I suppose it's like any job, when you first start, you don't have the experience that you would have maybe after 5 years, 10 years. You learn as you're going along, and I think as a teacher, I find that I have a lot more ways that I can get my point across compared to maybe how I was when I first started teaching in the first year. So there's always a way to teach somebody, in the sense of if they don't understand roundabouts, I can find a way that will help them to understand the roundabouts. It may not be the conventional way. I may have to, use a lot more visual aid, maybe get out of the car and show them if I have to. So this has just come with experience.
1: So different ways.
5: Yeah, different ways to teach, yeah, because sometimes just by the book is not always how somebody will understand. So you have to, learn through the job. How can I help this person?
1: And you could tell this person needs more
5: than others. After years of teaching, you get experience.
1: So would you be able, if I ask you about the most common mistakes people will make, especially beginners?
5: Okay, so the most common mistake that I find when somebody comes to me when they're going to take a driving lesson is the number of hours that they're going to need on the road. People sometimes come and they think it's just about passing the driving test. My friends and family have done their driving in 10 hours, 15 hours. So they come with this misconception that there's a certain number of hours that they can do their driving with. But what they forget is driving's actually for life. It's something that you're going to do for the rest of your life, and you want to be safe on the road. So it's not about the number of hours that your friends have passed in. It's about you as a person. How long are you going to take to understand something? How long are you going to take to be able to negotiate a roundabout or a parallel park? So everybody is different, and I think it's just understanding yourself as a person and how you learn. Because an average learner may be able to do it within 20 to 30 hours, between 40 to 45 hours, but a fast learner can do it between 20 and 30 hours. But a person who's a bit more nervous may take longer.
1: On average, how long, time and or days will that take when we talk about 20?
5: So it depends on how many hours per person, how many hours a person is having a week. Most people will have 1 hour a week because, driving lessons are expensive and not everybody can afford to have more than 1 hour a week. So some people have two. So a fast learner can actually be test ready between 20 and 30 hours. So depending on...
1: 20 and 30
5: yeah,
1: hours.
5: So it depends on if you're having one lesson a week, then that's 20 to 30 weeks, isn't it? Yeah. And if you're an average learner, it can typically take between 40 and 50 hours to feel fully... And if you're a nervous learner, it could take...

0: you're at and how fast you're moving through that record.
1: You keep a track on.
0: Yeah,
1: on
0: you can
1: it,
0: keep a track, and family members can keep a track. You know, if you've got children who are learning.
1: Yeah, you mentioned the automatic cars. So, is it better to learn as a new or beginner? Is it better to learn in automatic or?
0: So the choice standard is actually yours. You know, everybody has their own personal preference, whether you learn in an automatic or manual. If you learn in an automatic, what you have to remember is you will only be able to drive an automatic after you pass your test. If you learn in a manual, you now have the choice.
1: This is what they call the full license.
0: Yeah. So you have to just decide, do you want to be restricted to an automatic, or would you like to have the choice of either automatic or manual once you're passed?
1: So give us tips about, or secrets about, you know, better, the parking and roundabouts and...
0: Okay, so
1: a few tips.
0: So basically, you know, anything that you want to learn on the road, the secret to mastering anything is actually understanding what is to be expected of you. If you don't understand the road and you don't understand what the whole maneuver includes, it's very difficult to put that into practice. So first of all, I would always brief somebody how to do the roundabout or the parallel park. Once you understand this, then it's practice, and practice, because practice will make perfect them.
1: So it's about understanding.
0: Because every driving instructor may teach like a parallel park slightly different. So it doesn't matter how you taught it. It's about how you're understanding it. If you're understanding which way to steer if something goes wrong. So this is why I always say, if you understand something, it will be easier for you to put it into practice.
1: Yeah.
0: And then practice will make perfect.
1: And how do you think parents can best support their teens?
0: So the best way to support their children when they're learning to drive is take them out for private practice. That's probably the best way if they have access to a car.
1: Okay, I was going to ask you. Yeah.
0: So there is information on the government website regarding this, but I can give you a couple of little tips. So the supervising driver must be at least 21 years of age, and they should have held a full driving license for at least 3 years.
1: And that should be, has to be just a family member, or it could be a friend,
0: extended family member, as long as they're over the age, at least 21 years or over, and have held a license for at least 3 years, they can then take somebody else out. The car should be obviously roadworthy, and the car should have insurance, adequate insurance, so make sure they look into this. And clear L plates should be displayed on the front and the back of the car. But like I said, there is information on the government website regarding this, and all the points will be listed on there.
1: And what's the secret, or what's the tips of when you teach student the way to handle aggressive drivers?
0: Okay, so I always teach students not to react to an aggressive driver. There is a lot of road rage on the roads, and there can be. So the best thing to do is stay calm in that situation. Every situation will be a little bit differently. So I think if you can understand safety, keep yourself safe, keep the other drivers around you safe. So stay calm and just don't react to that aggression.
1: So do not react. This is the first.
0: The first thing is don't react. you want to be safe. You want to keep yourself safe, and you want to keep the other drivers around you safe as well.
1: How do you teach the students to avoid distractions, especially with the phones and, you know?
0: Okay. So first of all, put your phone away. Put it on silent. Put it away in your bag so it's not going to distract you when you're learning to drive, or even when you pass your driving test. If you've got family members who may be checking on you at a certain time in the day, say you're away for university, let family members know that you're actually going to be unavailable for the next hour or 2 hours because you're having a driving lesson. The other thing that I say helps to avoid distractions is commentary drive, which is when you talk about what's happening on the road in front of you. So if you can talk through what you can see and what you're going to do, this will actually avoid you being distracted from anything else that might be happening on
1: the
0: road.
1: You give more focus on the road.
0: Yeah, you'll focus more on the road, yes.
1: And what will be your advice when you try to manage someone who's nervous on the test day? Okay. Probably you're facing that so many times.
0: So nervousness is like a natural reaction to tests, to exams, and the driving test is no different. Driving examiners do know this, and they'll always do their best to help you relax. There are a number of things that you can do to help manage your nerves. So I would always say, when you're going to book your driving test, don't book it at the same time as other important stuff going on in your life. So if you're in school, don't book it at the same time as important exams. Make sure you get a good night's sleep. Avoid caffeine. on the morning of your driving test. There are herbal remedies that you can take from over the counter as well. Breathing exercises I find always

0: help as well. If you know, if you are nervous, be positive and avoid overthinking of what, you know, say, you know, avoid overthinking that I might fail. Be positive, stay focused on the day, and always think of a good end result.
1: So those good tips and advice for nervous drivers,
0: yes,
1: and
0: yes.
1: All that. Will that include that if someone gets to the point to start crying, frustrated and all that? Or just...
0: Yes, it can do. I mean, at this point, when somebody has a driving test booked, we should have worked through managing nerves. So at the point when they have their driving test booked, we should have maybe carried out a few mock tests so that they understand how the test would be carried out and be able to manage their nerves. And if not, then I would put other things in place where I could help them. Normally, I find if I pull somebody over and we have a really good chat as to why they may be frustrated or maybe why they're crying, we can normally get to the bottom. You'll actually find that, you know, when there's things going on in somebody's life, like life stresses, like, you know, a young mum maybe with young children, this can actually have an impact on how you perform on the day of your driving lesson or on the day of your driving test. So I always find having a good chat, we can normally solve things out. Yeah.
1: Now, can you tell if your student is ready for the test or not?
0: Yes, so I'll know when a student is really ready for the test because they are taking responsibility on the road without me much like having to prompt them. So if they're not making any serious faults or any dangerous faults on the road without much help from me, then that's a really good sign. I will also carry out a number of mock tests, and by them passing them mock tests without serious or dangerous faults is another indication that they're ready for their driving test.
1: Normally, you get to choose the date or the student?
0: Yes. So the student will choose the date, but it has to fit in with my diary as well.
1: Oh, okay.
0: But yes, driving tests, there is quite a long wait for driving tests at the moment. So I always work with my student to try and find one that they're not having to wait too long.
1: Have you ever had to take control of the car in emergency or all that? You know,
0: yes.
1: Students could make mistakes.
0: Yes, yes. Yes, I have had to. So if somebody is about to maybe move lanes unsafely or pull out of a junction unsafely, I will and may have had to dual that student. But what I'll always try to do is, before that situation arises, I will probably prompt that student if I feel that they're about to make a mistake. If we are doing independent driving, which means they are taking responsibility on the road, I may let them about to do something and then I may have to dual because they're about to pull out or maybe move lanes. Maybe they've misjudged the speed of the car or they've not seen a car. So in this scenario, I would have to dual.
1: Obviously, that will be different from if it's daytime, nighttime, with the lights and all that, right?
0: Yeah, so I, at the moment, only teach during the day, but yes, if somebody is learning at nighttime, the lights might affect their vision. But when somebody's doing nighttime driving, the driving instructor would then talk through everything that they would need to know about nighttime driving, especially what you're saying about the lights.
1: Yeah. So, you know, some people always, you will always probably hear that Liverpool centre is sometimes more difficult than other cities. Is there such thing or they are all the same thing?
0: No, that is definitely one big misconception that I get asked about regularly. If you have one person who's failed, a family member or a friend has failed at a certain test centre.
1: We heard that so many times.
0: This is like, that test centre is no good. Everybody fails.
1: Try to avoid
0: there. Avoid there, yeah. But I will always say, if you've had enough practice on the road and you can drive confidently and safely, then it shouldn't matter where you take the test because you should be able to pass no matter which test centre you go to. Obviously, nerves is the main thing that you want to manage, but yes, that's definitely a misconception.
1: Fair enough. So, if someone wants to benefit out of your knowledge and get more details and learn out of your driving school, how can they contact you?
0: So my name's Naila Akram and I normally take messages or WhatsApp messages. So my number is 078-120-49234.
1: And you could answer?
0: Yes.
1: And book number?
0: Yes.
1: They can
0: leave me a message or leave me a voice message.
1: Good, good. Finally, any final tips or advice for LCR FM listeners?
0: Okay, so I would always say to anybody, if you want to learn to drive, just remember driving is for life. It's not solely just for the purpose of getting a license. Driving will give you independence to travel more freely. Perhaps you might need it for your job, and you can do it. You just need to have patience when you're learning to drive, and you will get there at the end, even if it takes you a bit longer than maybe some other people around you who might have passed in like 30 or 40 hours. But yes, you can do it.
1: Good advice. So that was the end of our guest or our expert.
0: Thank you.
1: Nahla Akram, the driver, school instructor, and the area near driving center in Liverpool. Nahla, thank you very much
0: for coming. Thank you very much for having me.
1: We hope to host you again and again.
0: Thank you.

0: Now, let's move on to our next part of the program, Local Heroes. When we talk about City of Liverpool, we are talking about the city of local heroes, heroes who do not hesitate to help others to improve our communities and to make our city a better place for all of us. This is why it's our duty to host and thank those who take the extra step by helping others and making their communities proud. It's my great honor and privilege to host here in LCR FM a true local hero, Jackie Swanson from Squash Organization on Windsor Street, L8. To tell us more about this organization and the noble work it does to improve people's life and to add the joy to our communities and neighborhoods. Jackie, welcome to our show.
1: Ah, thanks. Thanks for inviting me. First, I'd like to say that I don't consider myself a hero. I consider the heroes to be the funders, the fundraisers for the work that I do, plus the seeds and plants and insects and all the volunteers. They're all the true heroes of the work that I do in the gardens around Squash.
0: So the whole Squash team are
1: heroes. Yeah, yeah, and the whole Squash team, of course, yeah.
0: Fair enough. First of all, let me ask you, who did come up with this great idea of establishing such organization?
1: The organization was established by Claire Owens and Becky Vipond, who are the directors of Squash. They do most of the fundraising and organisation of the activities. They first met while working in the Blackie as youth workers, and they wanted to develop a company that involved involved food and creativity and the local community to create projects and do better work.
0: Oh, okay. So do you remember when it started?
1: I think it was in 2007. I think they were working together a long time before then, but they actually started. I think they actually started Squash in 2007.
0: And what about the name? Who chose the name?
1: It's because the name comes from, we always ask everyone in Squash what's their favourite vegetable. So I think at the time it was Becky. It depends. People have different vegetables at different times of the year that are favourites, but it was their favourite vegetable. But I also think it's a good word because it's a vegetable, it's a sport, it's a drink, and it's an action. So it's a lot of things in one word.
0: Indeed it is. So when we say squash on coffee shop on Windsor Street, some might think it's that regular coffee shop or regular corner coffee shop that just provide drinks and food for customers and neighbors and all that stuff. Would you tell us more about the organization and more about the activities you host and what you're doing for the neighborhood?
1: Before the cafe started, Squash were based in John Archer Hall, and they did lots of projects all over Liverpool based around food, arts, creativity and well-being. And then they sort of developed, they wanted to stay more on Windsor Street, and they developed the Grapes Community Food, where they brought, I came in as a horticultural lead, and they developed the Grapes Community Food Garden, which is in the back of a car park of an old pub, the Toxteth Seed Library Garden, which is at the back of Toxteth Library on Windsor Street, and started doing projects within the community. And we start, and then from that it became quite popular, and they wanted to sort of their own space, and they've always wanted a cafe and a shop, and through the work they managed to get a fundraise and get the money to get to build the Squash and Cafe shop, which was a community build which involved all the people that had been involved in the projects beforehand, helped design and create the builders created the building, but helped design the building, and decide what sort of things that could go on in there.
0: Yeah, I witnessed that already, so I've seen it. It's really good, yeah. So what inspires Jackie to help others?
1: I think I'm really inspired by nature and how it all works together, and it sort of helps each other, and like the bees and the plants and the insects and I think just being kind is the most important thing anyone can do, really. It's the best thing you can do is try and be kind. And that's what I believe in anyway.
0: Good. Would you tell us about the Squash 100-year neighbourhood vision?
1: So the Squash have got a 100-year vision to make Windsor Street a better place to live in, to work in and to visit. And it's, I think it's in about its 15th year now, and we're making slowly. We believe in slow food and sort of fast food. So we've managed to create the garden spaces and got the shop and cafe.
0: And that's behind the coffee shop.
1: We've got a garden up the Grapes Community Food Garden is at the up the road in the grounds of back of an old pub which used to be the Grapes on Windsor Street. And the actual shop and cafe is built on what used to be council garages.
0: Okay.
1: They're quite close. It's only a couple of minutes.
0: Wouldn't the same,
1: on
0: the same
1: all
0: street.
1: On the same street?
0: Oh, yeah. Okay. Yeah. So, from your point of view, how important are such organizations in terms of educating and improving people's life?
1: I don't know. I just think the work that Squash do and lots of community organisations is priceless, really. And to give people some sort of sense of belonging, be part of something, somewhere to be, somewhere to go, is really important. A lot of people feel isolated, and I think it's good. The best thing you can do is get people to come together and feel a part of something, or get to know each other better and feel get more confidence.
0: Yeah, it's a good thing. So, roughly, do you know how many people would normally benefit out of Squash services, per year?
1: Yeah, we have to do this for the funders. And I think last year, I think Becky said we there was about 3,000 people that we touched in some way or another. Each week we have about 20 people coming to the garden, and they garden, cook and eat together. And we also have a Soup It Forward campaign in a shop where people, if they come in a shop and they want to pay for a bowl of soup for someone else, they pay for it. And we get up to about at least 20 people a week coming in and getting someone else. Yeah, for someone else. They pay soup for someone else, and someone can just come in and say, can have a Soup Forward, and So we're constantly trying to sort of help people to eat healthier food. All the food, I think 80 or 90% of the food in the cafe is organic, so it's
0: organic.
1: Really good organic food.
0: More healthy,
1: Then we have quite a few things from the garden that we then make into teas and things like that, so it's locally grown as much as it can be.
0: So when you give us those figures for last year, do you see this is average, or are you seeing those numbers going up and down?
1: They're just going up all the time. I think
0: going
1: more,
0: up,
1: more
0: that's
1: people,
0: good,
1: yeah,
0: good
1: we get
0: news,
1: more and
0: yeah.
1: more people coming in who really sort of need help with food or need to come together with other people.
0: That's a good thing. So with all those services and activities you provide, that will require lots of effort and financial support. Do you think the local or the related authorities and organizations supporting you enough to continue giving? Or you think there is much more can be done?
1: No, we definitely need, everything needs more funding. We definitely need more funding to help us do more work or cater for more people. But Becky and Claire, they're constantly fundraising towards to all different projects and overheads that we do. And we do a lot of fundraising towards other causes as well. So we'll always have some sort of charity or some cause. We do lots of events that we do. We're constantly raising funds for our Soup It Forward campaign, but also we always partner up with other charities or other organisations or needs.
0: That's a good thing to see other organisations helping with. Yeah. So another good project at Squash, which is called the Kitchen Garden. Would you tell us more or give us more details about this great idea?
1: Yeah, so this is the Grapes Community Food Garden, which we started in the back of the Grapes pub in the old car park, and that was slowly developed. That's slowly developed since 2013. Yeah, so it's been going quite a while now, and it was a blank canvas when we first started, and it's a car park, so everything's like in raised beds. We put a poly tunnel up, we had a solar dome put up, we've made pizza oven, we've got a pond, we've got loads and loads of raised beds and containers with everything. We've got plum trees, pear trees, apple trees, raspberries, strawberries, Loads and loads of fruit and vegetables, and we meet there once a week, and people can come and garden or they can come and cook, and then we share a big meal together at this time of the year. We're harvesting as well, so we're harvesting all the things that we've got in the garden to then cook with, and we do a lot of seed saving as well. So for the library, we do loads of seed saving, so we're saving lots of seeds at the moment to then sort of plant next year. And we also do seed saves and seed swaps as well, where local growers can come along and swap and save seeds. And we're encouraging
0: people all the time. Oh, they could do that, swap seeds and all that.
1: Yeah, so we do it all the time. Each year we do it to encourage people to grow locally. If it's locally grown seed, it's more resilient to that area and used to those conditions, so it grows better. So we're trying to encourage people, because everybody's told they have to buy seeds and it's a big rip-off, and you can save your own seeds.
0: It's a good thing indeed. So when you talk about different kind of seeds, is there something in particular that fits or suits this area or this side of the country? I mean, with the weather and, you know, being cold?
1: We grow everything that we grow, and then we've saved the seeds. So there's quite a science to seed saving. So certain seeds will cross-pollinate, so especially the brassicas, so a cabbage could cross-pollinate with broccoli.
0: Oh,
1: so
0: broccoli,
1: we sort of avoid certain ones that are that can be difficult. But things like tomatoes, peas, beans, that you can really save them really easily, because they pollinate themselves rather than cross-pollinate. And we save lots of flowers as well, because they're open pollinated. It's the way nature's naturally done it itself as well. So things do slightly change a little bit. But as long as you just think, I'm quite happy to grow a pea rather than it being a certain variety of pea, you're okay.
0: Yeah. So do you sometimes collaborate or work together with other charities or an similar organization your organisation here in Liverpool?
1: Yeah, Windsor Street is a fantastic street. It's got over 20 different community organisations.
0: 20?
1: Yeah, based in Toxic TV, and there's some in Toxic Library. There's a few people in
0: and a Fire Fit.
1: And Fire Fit, and also in John Archer Hall as well. There's everything from community potters to dancers to all different sort of community organisations that do really good work in the community, and we've got a really good relationship with lots of people on Windsor Street.
0: What's the hard part of dealing or collaborate with other organisations?
1: What's the hard part? Everyone's so busy doing their own thing. I think it's hard. It's other organisations, I think everyone's really busy doing their own thing and having the time, especially
0: to put
1: a
0: program together or activities.
1: We have in the past done things where everyone's been involved, and we're hoping to do that again in the future.
0: So allow me to ask this. So you are a role model and living example of difference making, and here in Liverpool. So we need advice from Jackie to our young audience.
1: What advice?
0: For our younger generation.
1: I'd say get out into nature. Go and sit under a tree. There's plenty of parks around here. And be kind to each other. But, that's what I'd say.
0: And stay away from the smartphones. And
1: put your phone down. And you don't need your phones. Just go and look at something for more than 2 seconds, and you don't need to swipe.
0: Good advice. So a word of thank you, who you will direct it to?
1: Say that again, sorry.
0: A word of thank you, who would you say it to?
1: Who would I thank? I thank Mother Nature.
0: Oh, sounds good. If someone would like to help and provide, you know, support to your organization, what's the most urgent need for squash?
1: We're always seeking funding, so if anyone can would like to fund us or come and see what would be interested in working with them with, but also land as well. You know, if people have got land that they want to try and develop, or people who want to have, you know, lots of people come to us for advice on what they could do with space they've got, and we just really like inspiring other people. I think inspiration's a great thing.
0: Good. What's the next plan or future goals for Squash organization?
1: Well, we've got the 100-year street, which we're sort of like...
0: Which has started already.
1: Which has started already. It's quite a thing to, you know... We're looking at working with younger people as well, because we're all getting on. So if we're going to keep going for over 100 years, we need some young people to come in. Yeah, to come and get involved as well.
0: Younger generation to come and help and get involved.
1: Yeah, younger generation. We're hoping that the younger generation will...
0: Speaking of which, do you think the younger generation are more motivated to help others?
1: It's very hard because when you're young, they're all trying to get work and get jobs, and it's, you know, and they're all blinded by the fact that that's the most important thing, is to make as much money as possible. Whereas I think that they're realizing that to do something that they really love, and they don't have to make a lot of money out of doing it. It's, you know, if you love a job, you never do a day of work, so they say. So it's hard for them. You know, it's so hard for young people nowadays it's a difficult time.
0: It is the sad reality, yeah. So if someone would like to contact or get in touch with Squash, what's the best way of doing that?
1: Best way is to go on the website or social media.
0: Which is?
1: And the website is squashliverpool.co.uk.
0: Okay.
1: And there's Instagram and various other social media platforms, but I think it's just at Squash, or I'm not sure the name, so I don't do social media, so I don't know what it is.
0: I'm not really
1: good at this. But just see what's going on. Just have a little website, look at all the things that we have done and what
0: all the activities
1: and
0: the whole team.
1: Yeah, it's all on there, so they could have a little look and see that, and then get into touch through the information on there.
0: Okay. The best thing. So any final word or message would like to announce here?
1: Yeah. The garden's open. Anyone's welcome to come. I wouldn't want thousands of people to come, but everyone's welcome to come on a Wednesday between 10 and about 1 to garden and cook together. If anyone wants to just come down and see what goes on, come and see. We've always got lots of events on as well. We do, we sort of follow the Eightfold Year and do different
0: and
1: events.
0: What's the opening time?
1: For the shop, the opening time is from 10 until 4, Wednesday to Sunday.
0: Wednesday to Sunday.
1: Yeah, and if they look at the website, or they can see all the different activities. So we do lots of events as well. We're sort of always doing events, solstice and equinoxes and things like that, going around with the seasons of the year. So there's always things on. Sometimes we do evening, open up in the evening and do things. And the space is also hireable for people's own sort of events and things like that.
0: Sides of the building.
1: Inside the building.
0: It's something to try, Steve. You should go give it a try there.
2: Money.
0: So that will bring us to the end of this very enjoyable interview with the true local hero, Jackie Swanson, from Squash Organization on Wenzel Street, L8 Liverpool. Thank you very much and keep up the good job.
1: You're welcome. Thanks so much.
0: You see, that was easy.

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Shukran, gracias, thank you very much. From me, Imad Hassan. Until next time, stay safe, stay on LCR FM.

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1: 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You can either make a one-off payment by Bax of £100 or set up a monthly standing order of only £8.34. Donations need to be made to Kensington Vision, which is all one word, Community Interest Company via the Co-op Bank. Our SOR code is 089299. That's 089299. And our bank account details are 65255654. That's 65255654. If you'd like more information or more details, then contact me, Steve Farragher, by emailing steve@l-c-r.co.uk. 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
1: Hello, my name's Steve Farragher and I'm here to explain to you all about the LCR Club 100. 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I realise £100 is a big ask, especially at the moment. But in reality, this £100 equates to eating one Greg steak bake or drinking one Starbucks coffee a week. In return for being part of Club 100, you'll get a framed certificate, an LCR mug, and the chance to be a guest on our programme, Kenny Island Discs. But more importantly, you'll get a warm, fuzzy feeling that you or your organisation is contributing to a worthwhile community project. You can either make a one-off payment by Bax of £100 or set up a monthly standing order of only £8.34. Donations need to be made to Kensington Vision, which is all one word, Community Interest Company via the Co-op Bank. Our SOR code is 089299, that's 089299, and our bank account details are 65255654, that's 65255654. If you'd like more information or more details, then contact me, Steve Farragher, by emailing steve@l-c-r.co.uk, or you can even call into the LCR studio, 53 to 57 Holt Road, and you can also see what your donation is delivering to the community. Thanks very much for listening.

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3: 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I realise £100 is a big ask, especially at the moment. 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In return for being part of Club 100, you'll get a framed certificate, an LCR mug, and the chance to be a guest on our programme, Kenny Island Discs. But more importantly, you'll get a warm, fuzzy feeling that you or your organisation is contributing to a worthwhile community project. You can either make a one-off payment by Bax of £100 or set up a monthly standing order of only £8.34. Donations need to be made to Kensington Vision, which is all one word.
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So what is Club 100 and what do you get for your donation? 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I realise £100 is a big ask, especially at the moment. But in reality, this £100 equates to eating one Greg steak bake or drinking one Starbucks coffee a week. In return for being part of Club 100, you'll get a framed certificate, an LCR mug, and the chance to be a guest on our programme, Kenny Island Discs. But more importantly, you'll get a warm, fuzzy feeling that you or your organisation is contributing to a worthwhile community project. You can either make a one-off payment by BACS of £100 or set up a monthly standing order of only £8.34. Donations need to be made to Kensington Vision, which is all one word, Community Interest Company via the Co-op Bank. Our SOR code is 089299, that's 089299, and our bank account details are 65255654, that's 65255654. If you'd like more information or more details, then contact me, Steve Farragher, by emailing steve@l-c-r.co.uk, or you can even call into the LCR studio, 53 to 57 Holt Road, and you can also see what your donation is delivering to the community. Thanks very much for listening.

0: Hello.
1: Hello. How you usually say that? You jumped in there, didn't you? You gegged in.
0: Yeah.
1: Do you know what gegging is?
0: Buttoning.
1: Buttoning, yeah. Gegging. Someone's gegged in.
2: Yeah. I know.
1: Yeah.
2: Scouts stay
1: don't,
2: there.
1: Don't geg.
2: I know.
1: Geg free day. Anyway, welcome to New Daily Questant on Friday. I'm presenting Steve Farragher. We've also got Eddie Cotton.
2: Hello.
1: And we've got the lovely Alice.
0: Hello.
1: Hello, Alice. How are you?
0: I'm good.
1: How's college? Oh, you're not back till October, are you?
0: I know. I was looking at my uni schedule, and usually we go back the end of September, but teaching weeks actually don't start till the 5th of October, which is so long away, because like, I finished my assignments in May.
1: It's not long, though, is it, mate? October to May?
2: Well, you mentioned this on the Wednesday show, didn't you, Alice? You said a lot of your colleagues at uni are saying, oh, well, leave it till next week. I'm going to the beach today.
1: Yeah.
2: Alice got her head down and did the work in May, Steve.
0: Yeah, well, you've got to, like, when you're in uni, I always think, like, oh, you're not actually there for that long.
1: No.
0: If you get such a long summer.
2: Yeah.
0: And so we go back the 5th of October and then we finish the 19th of December. So it's only really 2.5 months I've got to, like, really get my head down, and then I'm off till February 1st, so I've got the whole of January to, like,
1: well, when I went into higher education, you were there all the time, Monday to Friday, 9 till 5, we're supposed to be.
0: Yeah.
1: But we went always.
0: We're not even in uni 5 days a week, I think. This term, I'm usually in three. This term, I think I'm in, like, three, some days, some weeks, two days, so it's not really a lot.
1: My mum would say it was a Bobby's job. Myself, but there you go.
2: What does that mean?
1: And this just means a policeman had the really easy job.
2: Oh, okay, yeah.
1: Job. What's your final dissertation going to be about? Because you must.
0: I haven't decided.
1: Very surprised. I thought it'd be signed, sealed, delivered in a little box with a
0: ribbon on the top.
2: The history of car boots.
0: No, it's got to be something like journalism based. But you know what? Maybe that's an idea I should look into.
1: You'd do the underside of car boots, couldn't you?
0: Yeah. But
1: podcast series, I can see.
0: But I feel like that, because I wouldn't be starting my dissertation till when I go back, October, November, God, bits are over by then, so it's too late, you know what I mean? But I did get to pick, so I do English and journalism, don't I? So I don't just do one or
1: do
0: two.
1: English as well, yeah.
0: No, so I got to pick. They said, what do you want to do dissertation in? Pick which part of your degree you basically favour.
1: You must have a vague idea.
0: Journalism. I said, yeah, I'm doing it in journalism. Because the English department, like, you have to write 14,000 words or whatever, and it has to be, like, on a specific topic from 100 years ago. I was like, no, this is not for me. I was like, but with the journalism one, I know that it's, like, three articles that I need to write. They all have to be on one topic, different articles on the same topic kind of thing. So I just need to pick the topic and then narrow it down. But I'm not, like, too worried, because I write articles
1: all the time, very
0: easily, so... They are longer articles, like long form articles, but it's still, to me, I would find that a lot easier than the English work, because the English work is where, like, I don't know why I picked English. Sometimes I do regret it. It's hard work, because you're going into all these adjectives and words and just really explaining it. Whereas journalism, because I do it so much, it comes naturally to me easier.
1: You've got to read all the books as well, haven't you? I suppose.
0: Like, you do for English
1: Jane
0: as well.
1: Austen and all them people, them Dickens and them, you know what I mean? Now, you're probably right, but do you ever read The Post, the online newspaper? Because they do long form.
0: Yeah, I've seen them. I've seen them at hiring recently as well, Post.
1: The good stuff. The only problem, and, you know, it's not a criticism of them, it's just a reflection, really, is they are that long that you feel like you have to, you know, take a while to sit down and read them.
0: Yeah.
1: But I usually scan them quite quickly. But they look at interesting stuff, especially about what's going on in corruption in councils and everything like that.
2: Well, as someone who's never went to uni, but I've always been fascinated by it, because during the war when I was... growing up, you know what I mean?
1: Yeah. The Ball War, yeah.
2: The Ball War, yeah.

0: 100 people, so about 20 of us.
1: Self-managed lane. Well, you know what? Those 20 ones are going to get a job in the yeah. career that they're after. They're the other ones.
0: Mm.
1: And that's simple as that.
0: Because a lot of people think, oh, it's so optional, it's optional. Yeah. But I think one of the good things is because I commute, if it takes me 2 hours to get there, and my friends who live there will go, they'll get to the campus and they'll go, oh, can't be bothered. And they'll go home and I'll go, well, it took me 2 hours to get here. Yeah, I am going to the lesson because if it took me that long to get here, I'm not coming all the way here for nothing. And even if I book my trains in advance, if I get up and can't be bothered to go to uni, well, I've wasted money on the train, so I'm just going to go. I'm just going to go. There's no point of just being like, I'm wasting money or time.
1: Al dead on your shoulders, Alice. Yeah. I'm sorry. Well, I'm not sorry to say that. It's a compliment. But it's true. You know, I went back 30 years ago to do an MA, and I'm surprised at how little time I was expected to be in. I went to the library and couldn't find any books, which was a real shocker for me. It's all computers now.
0: Yeah, it's all like independent. Like when I come home from uni,
1: self-managed lane.
0: Uni doesn't stop because I'd have to do it all when I get home, basically, or on the train or whatever.
1: If you want a job, which you do, you've got to be like that. You've got to be driven. And
0: the benefit of turning up, though, is like, your lecturers are marking your assignments, so if you want to know how to get good, you need to be talking to your lecturers all the time. Yeah, yeah. That's the point of being in. Like, you come in to get advice and talk to them and ask them, because at the end of the day, if you're doing it not how they want it, they're the ones marking it.
1: You're raising your profile. And also, I think you're raising your profile being on Liverpool Community Radio as well.
2: I do too.
1: So there you go. Yeah. Slap on the back.
2: Well, quick one as well. Another question, if you like, because as I say, I'm fascinated by uni, or was years ago. I went into my first ever job 2 weeks after leaving school was in the printers, and I was there for seven and a half years. So I got into the earning money sort of bracket sort of thing. But those 80%, so you mentioned, Alice, that 100 people at the first gig, 20 a couple of weeks later, but that 80%, if you like, is it 80%? What do they do to miss that? There's a gap in their education there, isn't there? Do they come to you and say, Can I copy your stuff or stuff? You know what I mean?
0: There's like a mix. So at the start, like, everyone will turn up. A few weeks in, a few people will start to trick away. It's only towards the end of term where it's like 20% are left. So it is gradually over the weeks people just start turning up less. But I think it really depends. I think what they do is they'll go out drinking the night before. Yeah. Can't be bothered coming in. Yeah. And some of them do catch up on the way because they'll put into the uni group chat like, oh, what's this? Or did anyone do this? And so they do ask. And there is a lot who might not turn up, but they catch up.
1: Yeah.
0: And then there's some who won't catch up. They'll just start middle and or they'll just do the assignment rather than come to all the lectures. So everyone's different, but I think if you just turn up, it's a lot easier than people think. Well, a lot of people that don't turn up are like, oh my god, it's so hard, and I'm like, if you've been there, not really. Like,
1: 30,000 quid for God's sake as well, that's the other thing. You're going,
0: it's like £140 for every lesson you miss.
1: Yeah,
0: which I always think of it that way, and it's like,
1: I think a ching, shouldn't you really?
0: Yeah, you think, like, if you know, you'd rather go home and have a sleep. I think, well, that's £140 down the drain then, isn't it?
1: There isn't a degree in bargain hunt, is there, really? You know, BA in bargain hunt. Right, talking of ka-ching,

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1: 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We're open Monday to Friday, 9 till 4:30. 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

0: welcome back to Liverpool Community Radio on Friday's New Daily Croissant. And Eastie Farragher, Alice and Eddie in the studio.
1: Hello.
0: Jeddy's still away.
1: Yeah, yeah.
0: Jeddy's gone. He's gone all the way into that last thing to get married.
1: Get married, yeah.
0: And some lovely photographs of him in a completely empty church.
1: Has he sent us some photos?
0: They're on his Facebook page, So I hope everything's gone well.
1: Yeah, sure it has. The longest honeymoon in history, right?
0: I know, yeah, sounds good, doesn't it? And he's staying there all the time. I'd have gone different places, but that's my story anyway.
1: Is the Grand Canyon by last
0: year? It's not that far away.
1: Yeah.
0: I think you can go by helicopter there, you know.
2: I think you could drive if you've got a
0: bomb. In a big Cadillac with no roof on it.
1: What was
0: that film where they do Over the Cliff?
1: Two women.
0: Two women, yeah.
1: Thelma and Louise.
0: Have a good time anyway and come back. Don't forget to bring us back a celebrity souvenir. Elvis's left shoe or something. Okay, so if you're interested in getting in touch with us as well, we have an email address, which is steve@l-c-r.co.uk. Or you can actually contact us by phone, 07761908063. That's 07761908063. We check the phone. So if you want to make a comment on what we're talking about, because we talk a lot about what's in the news. So what's happening today in the show? We've got a guest coming in by telephone on 1 o'clock. She's called Rebecca McDowell. She's a local children's author who lives in St. Dallin's. And she's going to tell us all about this book she's written. What else have we got? News of three public swimming. We'll talk about that. Probably latest footy, because we're getting close to that time of the year, aren't we?
1: We are, yeah.
0: It's all getting a bit like designing this, designing that. So-and-so's been left out.
1: 3 weeks tonight, the first game. Hull City against... newly promoted Hull City versus Manchester United.
0: That'll be good. Yeah.
1: Yeah.
0: And then Liverpool playing Newcastle,
1: yeah, which will be emotional, actually, because two sets of fans and the both clubs, of course, are planning something in special before the game, in memory of Kevin Keegan.
0: It's like a big, it's usually a big scoring game now. I can remember a few in the 90s where it was like 3-3 and all the way to the end. Anyway, so that's coming up, so we'll start that. Keep that ball up, to use an analogy. We've got lots of local music being played, which I'll explain a little bit about when we get to it. If you're interested in sending in your music, if you're a band or an artist, then let us know. Send us a track in and we'll listen to it and we'll play it. We get some great stuff. Sound enthusiastic there, don't I? But I am. we get some great stuff and
1: we just
0: play exclusively local musicians.
1: And it's important to play local music. It's spot on.
0: Where else can you play it?
1: Exactly.
0: Apart from on your iPad or your iPhone or whatever. Anyway, we also do reviews of newspapers as well. We've got three papers in today because we thought Jed was coming in. So we've got the Mirror, and the Liverpool Echo, which is now £2.
1: £2.30,
0: which is...
2: It's just surprising because the eye is the £1.10.
1: I know, it's great that. Yeah,
2: after price,
1: best paper. That.
0: Love about it is they give you little stories at the beginning, and if you want to get the full story, go to the end. It's a little digest at the front.
1: Yeah,
0: and they do the birthdays as well.
1: Well, I was allowed. You allowed me to take the. Sounds like I'm back at school, doesn't it? Take the eye last Friday. I love the eye on a Friday, especially because last week two big articles about things I'm really, really interested in. It was like Andy Serkis, who played Gollum
0: in
1: Lord of the Rings, and he was talking about his new film.
0: Animal Farm.
1: And Animal Farm as well. Yeah. And there was another one, the band I can't remember now, but really interesting articles, yeah. They go into it, the meat and two veg, you know what I mean?
0: That's right, yeah. That's what you want.
1: Yeah, exactly.
0: Bit of in-depth, no rumours, no conspiracy theories. Are we going to dip into the papers first?
1: Okay.
0: You want to go first?
1: I'll go first. Dip, dip, dip, my blue shirt. Penny on the water, tuppence on the sea, threepence on the railway, out goes she. That's the way it went, didn't it?
0: Mine was different.
1: Was it? Go on.
0: Dip, dip, dip, my blue ship, sail on the water, like a cup and saucer. O-U-T spells out. Yeah. I'm going to use that to pick people in this.
1: And depending on who you picked, which mate you picked on first, it was guaranteed. Well, we never thought of that when we were kids. We were too thick. If it starts there, it's going to end up there. Or it's going to, yeah. You know what I mean?
0: Yeah.
1: So you're going to be, when we're playing hide and seek. But anyway, in the front of the Echo, someone knows who killed Diane. Sad story. This is going back 40 years ago, which is what, 1986, in Bebbington, over the water. Young girl got killed and they convicted the wrong man, and he spent 38 years in jail. He was released a couple of years ago. But, yeah, so basically they're saying, like, we want justice.
0: Any DNA?
1: There's blood was found on clothing, but was ignored, apparently. They never really dug in and investigated that forensically. And, Diane Sindall, murdered 2nd of August, 1986. Yeah, and...
2: So what was the new evidence that, like, released the man from prison who was wrongly convicted?
1: I'll just have a look now. Yeah, I lost it. His conviction, Peter Sullivan, pictured right, was now 38 years in prison for the murder of the bride-to-be, but last year his conviction was overturned by the Court of Appeal when crucial DNA evidence was unearthed after scientific advances. I think, guessing there, the DNA didn't exist in those days, so that's a bit more
0: the
1: of a
0: testing. Tool. DNA existed, but the testing didn't. You see, and what's happened is over the last 20 years, you can take a microscopic bit of DNA, whereas you used to have to need, you have lots of DNA at one point. But and it's 14 million to one as well when you've got it.
1: It's that
0: person, you know.
1: Yeah.
0: In this case, which is a shame to, you know. I'm listening to a series of podcasts on Radio 4 about that guy who got convicted of rape.
1: Yeah,
0: and wouldn't. He did 18 years, I think, in the end, something like that, maybe longer.
1: Yeah.
0: And then the DNA came up. But he was basically stitched up by Manchester police at the time.
1: Mm.
0: Who didn't really have any evidence on him apart from two eyewitnesses who said, well, three eyewitnesses, the rape victim recognised him, but she was basically saying by the time of the trial, not really sure it's him. These two other witnesses were basically given... softer sentences for what they were doing. They didn't know the guy.
1: Yeah.
0: So everything he said was being fed to them by the police. You know, there's no one from the police actually been held responsible for that. But
1: I know. Well, current Detective Superintendent Rachel Wilson is leading this latest investigation. And speaking to The Echo on the eve of the anniversary of the murder, she said that she hopes old allegiances people had in the wake of the incident have started to break down. In other words, she wants someone to... open their mouths and tell the truth. She told The Echo, I would hope people will hear this and they now feel safe to come forward and tell us who was responsible. I do think someone knows who it was. When Diane, this is a little backstory here, but how it happens. When Diane was left on Borough Road, this over the water, of course, there was lots of blood. I think the person responsible may have gone home with blood on them. The clothing was taken away from the scene and found on Bidston Hill a couple of days later on fire. So someone stored that clothing somewhere. I do think potentially someone knows what's happened, so I really... urge them to come forward and speak to us. 40 years on, it's a long time for Diane and her family to get justice. Please do the right thing. Contact Merseyside Police, and there's a £20,000 reward.
2: That's surprising, a big reward for that, something that happened 40 years ago, when the person who did it could be dead, could have long gone, could have fleed the country. Like,
0: well, they definitely proved that guy didn't do it, right?
1: Yeah.
0: That's the thing you've got to say. But have they proved... The thing is that the person who did it isn't on the criminal database.
1: Mm.
0: They can't find out who it is. But this is when it gets a bit more interesting. Like, members of his family, I'm saying it's a he, probably was, members of his family will pop up as well if they're on the criminal database. So what happens is sometimes they look for it, they can't find that particular DNA, but they can find one that's closely related to that DNA.
1: Yeah, yeah. Mm.
0: It could be a brother, a dad, a son, and they can sort of go, okay, well, he's about the right age for the time.
1: Yeah.
0: You've got to talk about someone who's probably in their 20s or 30s.
1: Yeah.
0: So they're in the 70s now. They could be dead, but at least you find out who actually committed it.
2: Mm.
0: And the other thing is, what they can do, this has happened with this rape case, is once they find out who'd actually done it, because the guy was on the computer database, criminal database, they started finding out they were responsible for other stuff as well.
1: This
0: poor guy in prison over rape, he was like going to parole board and saying, I'm not admitting it. So, and he'd been out after about 8 or 9 years.
1: Yeah, yeah.
0: But he just didn't want to he couldn't bring himself to say, look, I'm guilty about something he wasn't guilty.
1: God. Peter Sullivan is his name, as I say. He's now 68. He saved 38 years in prison, to do the sums there. He was 30 years of age.
0: Yeah.
1: Lost his life, hasn't he? You know what I mean? Stuck in the prison for something he never did. But there's been many incidents of that over the years, hasn't there?
0: Do you think, though...
2: What do the people get, you know, when they've been stuck in prison for, like, all their life? Do they get any compensation by the police?
1: Oh, they will.
0: Well, the interesting thing, because the guy who we're talking about with the podcast on the BBC, he got his compensation, but he set a precedent because they take 30% of your compensation away because they provided you with accommodation and food
1: for
0: the length of time that you're in. Exactly what?
1: Yeah.
0: You know? He wasn't.
2: You can't have accommodation from home, no. Like,
0: yeah, you know, you've taken away someone's freedom who was completely innocent, and you're still going. But you know, we did feed you, like, you know what I mean?
1: Yeah.
0: And you know, you had that lovely cell with the view, you know, and you had a telly in the corner,
2: and your family like hating you for like 30 years.
1: Good
2: thinking
1: point.
0: You know.
2: And like you know, as he's let out now, but like his family, it'd be hard to go back to what it was 30 years ago. Yeah. Since they've been thinking that for 30 years.
0: He didn't have a partner at the time. You know, you should listen to it. I'll send you the link to it because it's an interesting program, and it's just the injustice of it all. You know, and
2: like, what did he actually get? Like some money, a house, anything? Like 68. Like what could he have?
0: Well, it'd be in the hundreds of thousands.
1: Yeah.
0: Probably more with him being in there for 30 years. But I think the law's been changed now that they can't say, by the way, you know, it was a few bob for the breakfast, you know.
1: Full
0: English every day for 38 years, you know what I mean?
1: Oh, yeah.
2: And is that coming out of the taxpayers' money then?
0: Yeah. Well,
2: all this injustice?
0: Yeah, should be.
1: But I was going to say, yeah, it's 38 years in prison. It takes a long, long time, I can imagine, to adapt to new life. We've all seen the film. What was it? What's the film? Where the two, one of the lads escapes. And the old guy, what's it called?
0: Oh, Shawshank Redemption.
1: Shawshank Redemption. And the old guy's been there for years and years and years. Bit of a mentor, got a job in the library and stayed there for a long time. Not loved, but he was so used to prison life that when he finally came out, he didn't know what to do.
0: No. Yeah.
1: Put in a boarding hostel thing and stuff like that. In the end, God forbid, it was only a film, but probably from a true story, he killed himself because he couldn't cope with life outside. 38 years, Saturday.
0: We're at an age, Eddie, where we're sort of the same age as this guy. So all the years, you know, 38 of our years would have been taken away, and you're stuck in somewhere where you've got no freedom.
1: Yeah.
0: And I visited a prison once, and I freaked out a little bit because I went through about four doors and they were all locked behind me, as they should have been. You know, it wasn't like, I'm thinking, I'm in a situation now where I can't get out. You know what I mean? It's sort of, I can't go. I'll just nip out to the toilet or whatever. It was like you're in the hands of this.
1: Yeah.
0: You know, this prison.
1: Excuse me.
0: You know, the prison authorities. And I was a bit like,
1: well, it's claustrophobia kicks in, doesn't it? What for me? Yeah.
2: There's a lot of stuff in the news nowadays. There's a lot of reporting on how people, like women who have had their like rapists convicted, are getting out after like a year or two. Because they've done good, on good behaviour. And the news are basically, these women are petitioning, saying that, like, we need people who get a life sentence to actually have their life sentence. Or, you know, if you get 7 years, you shouldn't be coming out after two. Because there was this one woman on the BBC, and it was a really good, not like a good watch, but it was very interesting to watch, because I was watching it and she said, like, She got raped when she was a child, and she didn't come. So she was 14 at the time, but it took her 10 years to come forward with the evidence and get him convicted. Like, that's how long it took with the courts and everything. So she was 24 when he went to jail, and now 2 years later, she got told he might be coming out in 6 months, which is like, imagine spending all that time getting someone in jail and feeling at peace just for them to come out so soon.
0: Yeah.
2: And but the prisons are getting overcrowded, so what are we meant to do?
0: I think people who get life don't get let out, though. This is, you know, I don't know what the people think they do, but I believe, and, you know, I could always check this, I suppose, that you get a life sentence, you don't get out. There's no remission, you know what I mean?
2: But there's some people who get, like, 20, 25 years, and they'll still get let out early. Or rapists, they'll get, like, seven.
0: They have to go before parole boards. There's a lot of hoops they've got to pass through to get out. It's not as simple as that. It's lower. Just check it out. There's a thing for your dissertation.
2: I was watching these campaigners, because there is a group of like people who are campaigning for it, saying that like they need to be sticking to the sentences more, because a lot of like they're letting quite few people out early because the prisons are getting overcrowded and because they're being good behaviour, things like that. So it's a question of, should we let them out early?
0: Well, that was the whole talk about penal reform, and what do we put people in prison for? And do we put them in prison to deprive them of their liberty? Do we put them in prison to try and change them? Do you know what I mean? There's lots of different reasons, and you know, I'm only talking as a spectator here, that you know, the prison system is busted. You know, they can't keep staff. Some of the buildings aren't in the greatest condition, and you don't get any sort of opportunity to get involved in the outside world, you know, by doing jobs and work and everything. It needs a total reform, but you know, the answer that so far has just been more places, you know, and you can
2: build more.
0: And in America, you know, they have more people in prison than anywhere else in the world. I remember seeing a documentary about people who went to Germany to see what it was like there, you know, what the prison system's like there, and in Holland, where people do get let out at weekends so they can resume a partially normal life. I'm not talking about murderers here, I'm not talking about this.
2: But robbers or whatever.
0: Yeah, you know, and you know, you've got to think, are people, is everyone redeemable at the end? But the end of a prison sentence, you just get chucked out with 80 quid and nowhere to live. There's a fair chance that you're not gonna, you're not gonna go in the straight and narrow, you know. So it's not rocket science.
1: And the political aspect of it, I think also, I was listening to a Tory MP on James O'Brien's LBC, is it?
0: Yeah.
1: And he was, complaining about Andy Burnham's initiative to free prisoners early, as we're talking about. Excuse me. But rightly so, the commentator at LBC, he said, well, you promised all kinds of new jails and everything. So, what happened to there? So, in other words, so you got that.
2: Because this is to like the Tory. When like the Tory person basically was like, oh, like this is bad. And then the presenter basically was like, well, for 14 years you didn't do this and you didn't bring this.
0: They need reminding. The other thing to say is building more jails the answer, you know? Can you just create more and more guilty people? More and more offences and just put them in, you know. And when Labour came into power 2 years ago, I'm making an excuse, wasn't it? But apparently there was 100 free spaces in prison.
1: Is it possible that for minor crimes, you know, in quotes, minor crimes, that you could put the prisoners to work for the community instead of putting them in jail?
2: I think they were discussing giving the magistrates more powers. Yeah. So that they could give more, like, community services or fines, like, giving them bigger fines, because if they do that for, like, for example, people who are speeding or, you know, those type of, like, crimes or, like, petty thefts, things like that, they should maybe be getting more, like, harsher fines and community service rather than taking up jail space.
1: Yeah, and if they don't turn up for the community service work, then they go back to jail.
0: You've got to have this is the issue, you see, because, like, you know, the Conservatives tried to privatise probation services.
1: Right.
0: And that was a complete and utter disaster. There's no other way to describe it.
1: Yeah.
0: It was a disaster. So it's all had to come back in-house in the control of the Home Office. And you know, in an ideal world, you know, you tag them, you know, you keep an eye on them and all that type of thing, but there's got to be... The infrastructure's got to be there to make it a secure thing.
1: Yeah.
0: So they think, well, I've got to keep on the street now, blah, blah, blah. But I hate people who say blah, blah, blah, by the way. So
1: I say it all the time.
0: I'm sorry to say that. Well, don't hate you, Eddie. You know, it's one of them things where you look at one bit of it. It's £54,000 a year to keep someone in prison, by
1: that
0: the way.
1: That much, yeah.
0: It's how much it costs. I checked this week just to try and work out whether it was better... I'll talk about this later, but you know, in my theory of TV licensing that you charge money on the telly. So we had to find out how much the BBC cost each year, how much would be brought in, how much we'd have to put on a telly to get the same amount of money that the BBC gets. I won't tell you, I've got it written down somewhere.
1: Okay.
0: But there's also people, there isn't anyone at the moment, but at one point there was like 11 women in prison for not paying the telly licence. Mm. So not paying the telly licence... £54,000 a year it's costing us for 170 quid or something like that.
2: Yeah. There's so many people who don't pay their TV licence. How can you put someone in prison for that nowadays?
0: Well, it's still a crime and it's a criminal offence. It's one of the few things where you think, I just won't pay it.
2: But how do you catch someone and prove it and whatever?
0: you knock on the door and you say, you've got a telly license.
2: And you just say, yeah.
0: And you say, no. You say, yeah. It's a database, massive database.
2: Imagine if you just say, yeah, though. They're going to go, oh, yeah, okay.
0: Well, they check against the database. That, you know, we're getting, you know, we're in the red letter stage now with the cafe saying, you've got a TV, you know, I'm going to come round and, you know, we've got a TV. We don't watch telly on it.
1: Yeah.
2: That's so, what most people say. They'll go, yeah, I've got a TV, but I only watch Netflix. It's not live TV. Should you watch it?
1: But a few of the channels these days are owned by the BBC, don't they? And you wouldn't know.
0: No.
1: Stuff like that. Like, Together TV. I'm not sure. Don't quote these things. Together TV and stuff like that.
0: Brit TV and
1: Brit
0: things
1: TV,
0: like that,
1: yeah. The BBC owns, yeah.
0: Okay, let's... Okay. So we have another story. Should we move on?
1: Yeah,
0: we move on. Go on, Alice hasn't had one. Jane O'Alice.
2: There is... These are the headlines from The Eye. The Eye paper. So, game changer, Europe tackles Infantiano by boycotting the World Cup. Wildfire, just 3 miles from Britain's biggest nuclear plant. And then, this is, I found like a nice story, kind of. So, this story, which is on like the fourth page, just in the middle of the paper. Britain is first in world to receive cancer therapy. So a woman with advanced ovarian cancer has become the first patient in the world to receive a pioneering new therapy. Tracy Tomlinson, 58, was given the drug at the Christie NHS Foundation Trust in Manchester, part of a clinical evaluation of a new type of treatment for several types of cancer. The therapy, known as ZIMA41, will be tested on people with ovarian cancer, lung cancer and sarcomas, and head and neck cancer in a trial led by the Christine, with a site also in London. Many people in the study have fewer options for survival. Mrs. Tomlin from Chadderton in Greater Manchester has already beaten the odds in staying alive, having undergone surgery and several rounds of chemotherapy since she was diagnosed in 2020. So I think that's a nice story, a new hope, new therapy.
1: Anything that can help this horrible disease to conquer it will be fun.
0: We had a lot of good stuff from Christie's, though. You know, so we've got North West, we've got Liverpool, Heart and Lung Hospital, Chest Hospital in Brogreen, which is like a like national leader in doing that.
1: Yeah.
0: And we've got that in Manchester, you know. And you know, some of the things they're doing with people, you know, and a lot of it's like, you know, testing, you know, it's the first trials are happening in Christie's where people are, you know, I lost a, you know, an auntie when I was very small from ovarian cancer.
1: Yeah.
0: And it was just a matter of like watching her die, really, you know.
2: Because there was nothing you can do, but it looks like this trial is... really saved this woman, so let's hope it, you know, continues.
0: Keep our fingers crossed.
2: It says the treatment is manufactured in advance from donor cells rather than being individually tailored to each patient. Experts believe this could mean advanced cell therapies are available to more patients more quickly and at a cheaper cost.
1: So, good. Any good news like that, you know, is welcome. You know, hopefully in about 10 years, 50, 100 years, I don't know, cancer will be beaten, and you know,
0: it's all individual, you know, it's based on like genetics now, isn't it? It's like you're tailored it, you know, it's not, you know, a lot of old cancer treatments were like using a sledgehammer to open a walnut, you know.
2: Yeah, they were all very just one basic thing, whereas now it's all a bit individualized,
0: like nearly kill you and it'll get rid of the cancer, and then we'll bring you back to life again, you know. It's sort of like, it's great that things are going like, okay, this is genetically what's happening with your body.
1: I know.
0: And that's where the cancer is. I was listening to one, this might be the one that you just mentioned, really, where it turns off a gene that allows the cancer cell to reproduce. So just because cancer cells are just cells, they just keep on reproducing for no particular reason. It just turns it off.
1: Yeah.
0: Stops it. And something like 40% success rate.
1: Yeah. I lost my mum and dad. My dad was 54 when he got cancer. 54. My mum was 84. And one of my ex-partners, RJ's mum, Mary King, she passed away 2 years ago, again with cancer, which sometimes it's really fast. It was in her stomach. Within 2 weeks, it's gone to her brain, and that was the end of her sort of thing. But hereditary is interesting, that, because I can imagine, well, I would say, try not to be too fearful, even if you don't think about it. Just enjoy your life sort of thing, because if people start thinking, me mum and dad had it, I'm bound to get it sort of thing. Do you know what I mean? You've got to be positive in this life as well.
0: But it's like the BRCA gene and breast cancer, isn't it? You know, people know they've got the BRCA gene. Some people decide not to be told that they've got the BRCA gene because they can sort of like preempt that by having both, you know,
1: mastectomies
0: for both breasts. So it's, you know, it's,
1: I know
0: some people don't want to know that, and you know, I'm not, you know, obviously I don't know if we're going to get breast cancer or not, but it's sort of like, would you want to know that if it was something to do with those, you know?
1: Yeah,
0: see, a lot of people go in, you know, with men's cancer, you know,
1: yeah, Prostrate.
0: Kevin Keegan, wasn't it?
1: Prostrate. Exactly, yeah. Kevin, yeah.
0: So
1: I know.
0: We need to have a check later, Eddie, so we'll go around the back and you can check mine. I'll check yours. Okay, let's play, so on that note, let's play David Duffel, and this is Ode to Liverpool. Lovely song.

0: talk about.
1: Hello, yeah, I'm going to have to leave with Alison and Eddie because United Utilities are in and they want to find our stopcock.
2: Like a carry-on film on LCR. Yeah. Are we live now, Steve?
3: Yeah.
2: Alison, you and I?
4: Yeah.
2: Go on.
4: So I've got a story today. This is a story about the major incident called as wildfire burns near Sizewell nuclear plant. Mm. So a major incident was declared on Suffolk coast yesterday as five firefighters battled a large blaze 3 miles from Sizewell B nuclear plant. So what do we think about this wildfire?
2: Well, I think they've got it under control. They're confident that they have got it
4: under
2: control.
4: The Met Office said Suffolk has seen 1 millimetre of rain so far this month, which is just 2% of the July average, the driest July on record for Suffolk ever. Mm. The Prime Minister, Andy Burnham, said, "We've got the situation under close monitoring and I'm receiving regular updates. I'll make sure that Suffolk Fire and Rescue Service will have all the support, the mutual aid, the other services that they need and any other resources that they need to be brought to bear."
2: Yeah, I heard yesterday that they're actively employing helicopters to scoop seawater and then carry it over the fire.
4: Mm, about 50 people have been evacuated from their homes and a local holiday park. It says the country's Suffolk's most senior firefighter said the fire was one of the largest in the country's history as firefighters tackled an area reaching 247 acres, the size of 140 football pitches.
2: Wow.
4: And the reason everyone's scared about it is because it's obviously by a nuclear plant.
2: Yeah.
4: But also we should just be like, you know, they're discussing drilling in the North Sea to, you know, power 100 homes or a million homes or whatever it is. But, you know, drilling in the North Sea is just going to make these wildfires even worse.
2: Yeah.
4: It's going to make climate change 10 times worse.
2: Yeah, exactly. You don't want another Chernobyl, do we?
4: Like, people are just like being, oh, that's sad, there's wildfires, let's stop it. But they're not actually thinking, oh, we need to do climate change and we need solar power and we need to get our power green and just, you know, better. Everyone's not thinking of it that way. They're just thinking, oh, wildfires, they're bad. Yeah. They're not thinking, you know, let's get to the source and let's get our power a different way like it should be.
2: Yeah, exactly, yeah. And the people who have been advocating or fighting for, you know, the greener way of thinking, if you like, you know what I mean? They've got an awful lot to back their arguments up, really, you know what I mean?
4: And it's
2: wildfires
4: just, like,
2: and stuff in west of France, you know?
4: Yeah, it makes you think, like, why is no one listening? Why are they not doing more? Like, look at the amount of deaths this summer from the heat.
2: Mm.
4: And it's only going to get worse and worse, and it is worse in, obviously, France and Spain and more of Europe, but now it's on our turf. It's on England's times, you know what I mean? It's the worst fire we've ever had, so...
2: That's right, yeah. But people, as you say, are dying of the heat. I wouldn't love it, but like some of the statistics will be interesting to read, you know what I mean? The age of people who are dying, is it mostly older people and stuff like that? I don't know.
4: I think it's a mix of people. Some of them are older people who are in their homes and they don't have the facilities to keep themselves cool. Some of them are like, you know, kids that are out and they're just, you know, people are just getting, they don't realise how dehydrated they are or, you know, sitting in the heat all day, getting sunburn, which can lead to cancer, you know, skin cancer, or just there's all different reasons people are dying because of the heat. You know, heat can cause people to, you know, lose focus, car crashes, all sorts of things.
2: I remember years ago, I think I mentioned this on the show a couple of weeks ago, a gang of us used to go out in the 70s when we were little, young teenagers. Let's go and have a day out. So we go to the beach, we go to Ainsdale Formby, swimming in the sea, and the hot sun blazing down. Yeah, I remember the worst sunburn I ever had in my whole life. It was horrible. Felt sick for about a week. But you got to be careful. You got to be sensible, and so wrap up, put some sun cream on and stuff like that. I know we moved away from the major story here.
3: Are you going to Spain again?
4: No.
2: We're just talking about
4: The wildfires.
2: The wildfires,
4: you know, the rise in heat and how we should be doing something about the heat wave every year and how climate change is getting worse and worse, but we're just ignoring it.
2: Little short burst in the sunshine and go inside then, maybe, you know. I mean, after the show, I'm going to go to the shops. I'm going to go to Old Swan, get a few bits, goodies for the weekend. But that'll be me. When I get home, I'll have all the windows open in my flat, but at the same time, I'm protected from the sun, but I'm still enjoying the sun.
3: I wear a hat all the time now.
2: Do you? Yeah.
3: I'm always worried about getting too much sun on me.
2: Yeah.
3: I got a little mole a couple of years ago and I was like,
2: Yeah.
3: And I went to see the doctor and he went,
2: it's all right. It's benign, yeah. Yeah, it's a mole, yeah.
4: Yeah.
2: I've had a mole on my arm for years.
4: But you can never be too careful, can you?
3: That's the other one. Because people melanoma, if you get that.
4: That's the worst one.
3: Early on.
4: that just keeps happening.
3: I'm getting an inspection from the microwave. Come in, come
0: Happy
3: on.
0: Happy birthday for the weekend.
3: Thank you very much.
2: Hello. Hello. Hello, Gail. You okay?
0: Hi, I'm good. How are you?
2: I'm good.
4: Hello.
2: Hello. What's your name?
0: Jacqueline.
2: Hi, Jacqueline. Okay. Eddie.
0: Eddie.
3: Come
4: Alice.
3: Away from Wales, haven't you,
1: Helen.
3: Jackie?
4: Alice.
1: Oh, hang on. I've got my mic up. That's a bit bad, isn't it?
2: So that was a bit low. Yeah.
1: Yeah. You're live on radio now. So don't say any swear words that I can't say myself to tell you not to say.
5: What are we talking about today?
1: Well, we've been talking about today. We've been talking about prison reform. We've been talking about sentencing. Talking about climate change. Now what haven't we talked about, Eddie?
2: What was the first story? Oh, there someone died. He got murdered 40 years ago. Yeah.
1: DNA. All that type
2: existed,
1: of stuff.
2: Existed, but it wasn't as sophisticated as it's now.
1: Quick rundown.
2: The police are over in Birkenhead.
1: So if anyone's just tuned in now, you don't have to listen to what you've missed, because we've just summed it all up in 2 minutes.
2: So the advances in DNA, the police are quietly confident that may be able to get the real killer, but an innocent man went to jail for 38 years for it.
1: I was going
2: to
1: say one thing as well. This is what, before I got taken away to talk to United Utilities, was... The funny thing, not funny, it's not, you say funny thing, don't you? It's not funny. But all these crimes that were, like, you know, people were put away for their, you know,
2: perpetuated
1: for 38 years and 18 years and everything. All those police investigations were done by men.
2: Yeah.
1: And the people who were, you quoted one there, female police officer.
4: Yeah.
1: And the same with this guy who got done for rape in Manchester, female police officer. So it was a sort of macho... misogynist culture 30, course, 40 years ago.
2: Yeah.
1: And we've got our man now. You know, we can go down to the pub and have some ciggies with John Thor.
2: Yeah.
1: Morterhouse. You know what I mean? It's meaning, like, you know, nick him. All that type of stuff.
2: Yeah, but he burst into, what was his name? Regan.
1: Yeah.
2: He burst into some criminals.
1: You're nicked.
2: You're nicked. Get some trousers on.
1: A big woman on the bed with no clothes on.
2: Yeah, things have changed. So to tell you a story.
1: Juliet Bravo, that's what.
2: Yeah, that's what it is. You used to go to school with a sister.
1: Yeah, come on. Anyway, let's have some music, because it's time that we had some music. This is Tom Moorcraft. I haven't played this for years and years, but it's a great song.
2: Oh, yeah.

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1: And me, Edward Robinson. 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
2: Hello, salut, ahlan, ciao, titi, hola. 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
3: Hello and welcome back to Liverpool Community Radio. You hear that noise in the background, it's because we're using a mobile phone in the studio for our interview. Let me just hang on. We've got my glasses on so we can hear what I've got to say. There's a few technical things going on. Let's move down out of the way because that's better. Yeah. Someone knocking.
4: Visitor number two. Come in, just sit next to me.
5: Granddaughter.
3: Oh, granddaughter as well, yeah.
4: Yeah.
3: Have to be quick.
4: He won't embarrass you.
3: I won't embarrass you. I don't embarrass you much. Right, okay, we've on the phone, we've got Rebecca McDowell. And Rebecca.
6: Hiya.
3: Ah, that's lovely. You're lovely and clear, Rebecca.
6: Pardon?
3: You're lovely and clear.
6: Excellent.
3: Okay, so we got an email a couple of weeks ago. Is it your... there was her name, Beck?
6: Yeah, I think she's
3: Rebecca Slater.
6: She's the PR lady for my publisher.
3: Right, okay. So she told us all about you, or told us some main interesting things. You're a children's author, mother of three... and the latest adventure is for ages 6 to 11 since before. So you're on here today to tell us all about it. So give us a bit of background, or give the listeners a bit of background on what the book's about.
6: Sorry, I didn't hear the last part.
3: Okay. I'll try and talk a bit slow. It's a Scouse accent. It's the phone today. Let me just put the volume up a little bit. Okay, that might be... don't know if that's any better or not. But
6: it is clear.
3: All right, okay. It's good the volume is down a little bit. So give us a little bit of a background about how you got round to writing the book. What was it that sort of inspired you to write it?
6: I've got three children of varying ages, and one of the things that they love most is me making up stories at bedtime. And it just became the ones they requested the most I started writing down, and then that led to kind of exploring that and developing those ideas further.
3: So have you had a background in writing before, or is this sort of a new venture for you?
6: I'd always kind of doodled in writing, and then I actually went to university and studied publishing.
3: Right.
6: And I originally was in the fantasy genre, but then obviously with having children and reading quite widely within the children's market, that obviously naturally led to going down that route.
3: When you have kids, there's not much time for yourself, really.
6: No, it's chaotic.
3: Yeah. So, it's called Captain Carrick's Sunken Treasure. So, I'm thinking it's pirate-based.
6: Yeah. So, it's four children who are part of, like, an adventure mystery-solving club.
3: Right.
6: And they've heard that within their town, a pirate coin has been found and is being put in the local museum. So that leads them to trying to find some clues, see if there is any more treasure, because they know that their town has like a legend of Captain Carrick.
3: Yeah.
6: So they go around finding the clues to lead them off further on.
3: So it basically came from a story that you told. Because you were just making it up as you went along, or did you have a plan? To where it was going to end up, you know.
6: I'd originally started with the Ice Cream Bandit, so that was the four kids again, as it's a series, and I'd started with telling the kids that, and they were just asking for more and more, and then they would say, well, can you feature this? Can I have this in it? So they sort of helped build it up in that way, really. And then just decided I wanted to see naturally where that would take the Biscuit Club and what they would do further. They just sort of came alive in my head.
3: The thing that always amazes me about when people are writing books is, like, when you start writing it, do you have an idea how long it's going to be? Well, you know, basically the question is, like, how do you know when to stop?
6: It's really hard. It's a lot of editing. I can definitely easily go over a word count. I think sometimes the stories just reach a natural conclusion. Other times I really have to be quite strict with myself to find that cut-off point.
3: So are you one of these people who set a sort of a daily regime of, like, writing, that you come in a certain time and that's all you do for a couple of hours, or do you just have to do it when the kids let you?
6: Well, I've got a 10-month-old at the minute, so I've had to change my routine, yeah. A little bit. So previously, when the older two were in school, I would pretty much write the whole time they were there, and I'd set... So I'd say maybe like 2 hours for developing ideas, another 2 hours for editing, and go that way. However, now it's just kind of at night when the baby's asleep, just trying to get in as much as possible.
3: There's nappy and bottle breaks. Is that what I'm thinking? Yeah. We've got a couple of other people in the studio as well. We've got Eddie and we've got Alice.
5: Hello.
3: I think Alice might have a question for you.
5: Yes. So I was just... reading up on what your publishers have sent us. So I was wondering if you talk about the authentic disability representation that matters in your books and what you think about this.
6: Yeah. So it's one of those things where I'm disabled myself. I've got a number of chronic conditions, and some of them I've had since childhood. And I was very aware that you just don't see that in children's books, or if it's featured, it's cured by the end. You know, you normally have a magical answer, or nature has done you some good. And that's not realistic. And I think children, and even adults, they want to see themselves in stories. They want to be able to relate to the characters. And you've got, you know, so many people who live with different conditions, and they deserve to be able to feel represented, to be able to feel seen. And it's also such a learning opportunity for children to see, like, interabled friendships and interabled families, and it be normal. And I think that's something that we really need to fight for. So it was quite important for me that we represented it, but in a way that it wasn't the entire plot. It was just part of Sophie's personality. And just something that she had, but she was getting on with in her own way, using her aids to kind of manage it day to day. But seeing that fluctuation in symptoms, because we all know that some people can have days where they maybe don't have much pain, their symptoms might be more manageable, and other days where actually, you know, it's a bit more severe, so we're utilising aids a little bit more.
3: There's a sort of temptation, I suppose, you know, as you said, you've got disabilities as well, so it's something you know about. But there must be a temptation with some authors to say, oh, let's you know, try and do a bit of tokenism here. Do you know what I mean? Let's put a few people in who've got issues with, you know, disabilities, just to make sure that we're, you know, we're virtue signalling, like, you know.
6: Definitely, and I think it's being really aware that it to try and not come across in that way. Because I think some people do really feel like, oh, well, it's just a token character that's been added in to tick a box. And it's one of the reasons I've tried to be really careful in making sure that this isn't the whole of Sophie's character. You know, that we see that she's smart, she's clever, she's excellent at clue solving, and her disability is just part of her. It's not anything that is taking over the story.
5: And what's it like balancing life with this illness and becoming a successful author? Because it's quite inspiring seeing you be a mother.
6: Sorry,
5: as well.
6: The baby just...
3: I think the baby's about to say its first word on the radio as well.
6: Would you mind just repeat that? Sorry, he's right in my ear.
5: Yeah, it's okay. So I was just wondering what it's like balancing life with an illness as a mother and being such an inspiring author. You know, how do you tackle your life and writing and things like this?
6: It's definitely chaotic. I mean, if I give you an example, this morning I was in A&E having my jaw relocated. I was a little bit panicked that I wasn't going to get back for the phone call in time. But it's definitely one of those things where every day is different, and it's just trying to do as much as possible. I've been really fortunate that my publisher is very understanding when it comes to deadlines. She is wonderful and very supportive. So she's quite, if I'm in the hospital, she's great at me just sending her bits from my hospital bed. And it's just having that flexibility, really. Definitely chaotic, though.
7: Rebecca, this is Eddie here. Nice to talk to you.
6: Hiya.
7: I'm just wondering, how do you find time during the day? You've got three young children, you said. How do you find time to actually physically write your stories?
6: At the minute, it's definitely doing it when they're asleep and just accepting that my sleep is going to be a lot less.
7: Okay.
6: And I use voice-to-text software to do my writing. So again, it's trying to make sure that they are really deep sleep,
7: Well, that's where your stories come in handy, don't you? You can read your stories to them when they're

0: Sophie, and they live in a little seaside town. And they're determined to find adventure and mystery in everyday life. And sometimes that's a bit fantastical. Other times it might be more day-to-day. But they're just four friends who are really... really wonderful friendship, solving clues together and trying to find excitement in daily life.
1: Brilliant! It sounds great. As a young lad myself, I used to love reading Enid Blyton books, the famous five and the secret seven.
0: Yes.
1: Sounds very similar, actually, Rebecca. Yeah,
0: it's definitely had some inspiration for that, but trying to give a more modern take on it. I mean, when I was writing it originally, I had the children taking photos with a camera. And Lorna, my publisher, went, I don't know if that's relevant. Like, it'd be a camera phone now. It's like, gosh, time's really moved on.
1: I know. But yeah, I mean...
2: So who's the members of the Biscuit Club?
0: So it's Alex, Elijah, Sophie and Maisie.
1: Okay, yeah. There must be a dog in there as well, Rebecca. You've got to have a Timmy in there as well, haven't you? The dog.
0: Pardon?
1: You've got to have a dog in the story as well, if you're going to
0: have it. I often post about the characters on social media, and I've given them like little character profiles so people can get to know them more, and listed sort of the pets and things that they do have. But I probably should incorporate them into the stories.
2: Mm. If you get a pet dog, call it Eddie.
1: Yeah.
2: But if people are interested, you must have a website. Have you got a website?
0: Yes, I do. So it's Rebecca McDowell Books. Or you can just Google it and it will come up.
2: Yeah.
0: And that has all of them listed.
2: And I take it you're on that famous website that's named after a South American river as well.
0: Yes. Pretty much everywhere.
2: Yeah. So, you know, if people are interested, then Google Rebecca McDowell Books and let us know how you get on. And when the next one comes out, when the next Biscuit Gang, Biscuit Club?
1: Biscuit Club, yeah.
2: Yeah, I was going to say.
0: Yeah.
2: You should get sponsorship from Jacobs, you know, because they do club biscuits.
1: Yeah.
0: Definitely. The Biscuit Club logo that you see throughout the book was inspired by nice biscuits, like the sort of shape that you get with it.
1: But I was going to say, Rebecca, probably one of the last questions we asked you, an invisible illness, and you're still kicking on and doing stuff, and you're bringing up three young children as well. I think you deserve a medal.
0: Thank you. It's definitely fulfilling.
2: Mm. What would you like to say to aspiring authors who think they've got, a book or a children's book in them?
0: Just take the chance, and the biggest thing I would say is don't Google how to do it. Yeah. Everyone is so different. I know a lot of people like to plot and slowly flesh things out. I'm a big believer in if you've got an idea in your head, just put it down, see where it goes, and even if it's only 10 minutes writing a day, do that, and you'll be really surprised how much it comes on itself, and it takes a kind of a life of its own. So and don't worry about spelling mistakes till the end.
2: No, that's, the typos, I call them, they're not spelling mistakes. This is a question I'm interested in. We're taking on a bit longer. You're not late, aren't you? The baby doesn't
0: sleep. Yeah, of course.
2: Yeah. How did you make the jump from I'll do some children's books to being a published author?
0: It was kind of a leap of faith and hoping that somebody loved the stories as much as I did. Because I think you can write your own stuff and think it's great, and then other people can look at you and go, oh, no. Yeah. No, the kids are very good at that. Mm. Very honest. But I was really lucky that Compton Studio, when I reached out to them, they were so enthusiastic and so supportive the whole way through. And I've had a couple of books published with them now. And it's just been a fantastic journey and a really positive one.
2: That's brilliant. Did you ever sort of give them out to your friends and say, just try these on your kids as a sort of test?
0: I did a few, and a lot of them sent me video recordings of their children's responses. So you just got the pure, honest first reaction.
2: Yeah.
0: Which has been incredible. A lot of them have really loved it, and they've just wanted to know more.
2: What happens next?
0: I met up with a friend yesterday, and her little girl had just finished The Ice Cream Bandit, and she could not wait for Captain Carrot's Duncan Treasure, and apparently September was far too far away to wait.
2: Are they big enough to do a Netflix series, you reckon?
0: I often say I'd love it to go on, sort of CBBC.
2: Yeah, I've got

0: I've got three. No, I've got more than that. I've got four grandkids, and sort of. When they stay at mine, you put the telly on, and I'm not kidding you, it's too fast and furious. Really.
1: Yeah.
0: They don't watch that program, but everything's like bish bash bosh. And I sat them down a couple. I sat the little one, the 2 year old, sat down in front of the telly weekend before last. Yeah, put the telly on, and I put a Japanese animation on, Studio Ghibli, whatever you call it. Put one of them on. Because I never really got Studio Ghibli stuff. I was a bit like, oh, it's a bit mad, like, you know, it's a bit Japanesey. And she just sat down and just sat there for 2 hours completely motionless watching the telly, you know, because it's just fantastical. And and it turns out some of the stuff in it is absolutely beautiful. The scenes and everything, the backgrounds and, you know, the scenery and everything. And she's got me addicted to it now. So I can't wait to mind it again so I can stick it in front of the telly and watch it with her.
2: I've been the same. My eldest, he absolutely loves Dragon Ball. I can remember Dragon Ball Z from my childhood.
0: Yeah.
2: So we've been having a binge on the BBC, on the iPlayer, watching Dragon Ball Super at the minute. And it's captivating.
0: The other one is it K-pop Demon Hunters or something? Someone told me that's all right as well. Like, you know what I mean? I'm reliving my childhood again. Anyway, Rebecca, it's been lovely having you on.
1: Can I just ask you, go on, Rebecca, how do the people buy your book, Rebecca? How do we access it?
2: So you can find it online on things like Amazon or Waterstones, or independent bookshops that often have it. Or you can go in store, and if they don't stock it, you can request it for them to order in.
1: Brilliant.
0: Okay, thanks very much. Have a nice day anyway. And in 10 years' time, you can tell that baby you've got in your arms that they were is it a girl or a boy?
2: It's a little boy, George.
0: Little boy. Just tell George that you were on the radio gagging.
1: Yeah.
2: All right,
0: on the 31st of July. All right, it's been great, Rebecca.
1: Take care.
0: Thanks for coming on.
3: Thank
0: Bye-bye.
3: You.
0: Bye-bye.
2: Bye.

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But in reality, this £100 equates to eating one Greg steak bake or drinking one Starbucks coffee a week. In return for being part of Club 100, you'll get a framed certificate, an LCR mug, and the chance to be a guest on our programme, Kenny Island Discs. But more importantly, you'll get a warm, fuzzy feeling that you or your organisation is contributing to a worthwhile community project. You can either make a one-off payment by BACS of £100 or set up a monthly standing order of only £8.34. Donations need to be made to Kensington Vision, which is all one word, Community Interest Company via the Co-op Bank. Our SOR code is 089299. That's 089299. And our bank account details are 65255654. That's 65255654. If you'd like more information or more details, then contact me, Steve Farragher, by emailing steve@l-c-r.co.uk. Or you can even call into the LCR studio, 53 to 57 Holt Road, and you can also see what your donation is delivering to the community. Thanks very much for listening.

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3: Hi everyone, I'm Jo from Jobs Plus Toxteth. If you live in Liverpool 8, you're out of work, thinking about a career change, or just need a bit of support, we are a local, friendly team who are here to help you with anything from CVs, job searching, applications, and interview practice. We also hold small community events to help people get out of the house, mix with their neighbours, and that helps them with stress and it eases loneliness. We've also got an amazing garden space and it looks beautiful this time of year with all the flowers in bloom, and the Toxteth birds and the bees are loving it too. As well as all that, we can help you find training, connect you to real local opportunities. Plus, we've got guaranteed interviews with some of the biggest employers in the city. You can find us at 3 Kelvin Grove in Toxteth. It's just a short walk from Prince's Park Gates. We're open Monday to Friday, 9 till 4:30. You don't need to struggle alone. Pop in, have a chat, have a cuppa, and let Jobs Plus Toxteth help. So, why not call us on 07 483 426 969. If you haven't got a pen, I'm going to say it again. 07 483 426 969, or just search in Google Jobs Plus Toxteth and on social media. 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

Hello, my name's Steve Farragher, and I'm here to explain to you all about the LCR Club 100. 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All our programmes are produced and presented by our band of 30 local volunteers who give up their spare time to produce programmes for you, the listener. So what is Club 100 and what do you get for your donation? Our aim is to get 100 people to pledge £100 to LCR, either in a lump sum by Bax or by setting up a standing order at only £8.34 per month. I realise £100 is a big ask, especially at the moment. But in reality, this £100 equates to eating one Greg steak bake or drinking one Starbucks coffee a week. In return for being part of Club 100, you'll get a framed certificate, an LCR mug, and the chance to be a guest on our programme, Kenny Island Discs. But more importantly, you'll get a warm, fuzzy feeling that you or your organisation is contributing to a worthwhile community project. You can either make a one-off payment by Bax of £100 or set up a monthly standing order of only £8.34. Donations need to be made to Kensington Vision, which is all one word, Community Interest Company via the Co-op Bank. Our SOR code is 089299. That's 089299. And our bank account details are 65255654. That's 65255654. If you'd like more information or more details, then contact me, Steve Farragher, by emailing steve@l-c-r.co.uk. Or you can even call into the LCR studio, 53 to 57 Holt Road, and you can also see what your donation is delivering to the community. Thanks very much for listening.

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If you live in Liverpool 8, you're out of work, thinking about a career change, or just need a bit of support, we are a local, friendly team who are here to help you with anything from CVs, job searching, applications, and interview practice. We also hold small community events to help people get out of the house, mix with their neighbours, and that helps them with stress and it eases loneliness. We've also got an amazing garden space and it looks beautiful this time of year with all the flowers in bloom and the Toxteth birds and the bees are loving it too. As well as all that, we can help you find training and connect you to real local opportunities. Plus, we've got guaranteed interviews with some of the biggest employers in the city. You can find us at 3 Kelvin Grove in Toxteth. It's just a short walk from Prince's Park Gates. We're open Monday to Friday, 9 till 4:30. You don't need to struggle alone. Pop in, have a chat, have a cuppa, and let Jobs Plus Toxteth help. So, why not call us on 07 483 426 969. If you haven't got a pen, I'm going to say it again. 07 483 426 969, or just search in Google Jobs Plus Toxteth and on social media. But don't forget, if you do get in touch, make sure you mention that you heard about us on Liverpool Community Radio.

Hello, my name's Steve Farragher, and I'm here to explain to you all about the LCR Club 100. 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Our aim is to get 100 people to pledge £100 to LCR, either in a lump sum by Bax or by setting up a standing order at only £8.34 per month. I realise £100 is a big ask, especially at the moment. But in reality, this £100 equates to eating one Greg steak bake or drinking one Starbucks coffee a week. In return for being part of Club 100, you'll get a framed certificate, an LCR mug, and the chance to be a guest on our programme, Kenny Island Discs. But more importantly, you'll get a warm, fuzzy feeling that you or your organisation is contributing to a worthwhile community project. You can either make a one-off payment by Bax of £100 or set up a monthly standing order of only £8.34. Donations need to be made to Kensington Vision, which is all one word, Community Interest Company via the Co-op Bank. Our SOR code is 089299. That's 089299. And our bank account details are 65255654. That's 65255654. If you'd like more information or more details, then contact me, Steve Farragher, by emailing steve@l-c-r.co.uk. Or you can even call into the LCR studio, 53 to 57 Holt Road, and you can also see what your donation is delivering to the community. 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
2: 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If you live in Liverpool late, you're out of work, thinking about a career change, or just need a bit of support, we are a local friendly team who are here to help you with anything from CVs, job searching, applications and interview practice. We also hold small community events to help people get out of the house, mix with their neighbours, and that helps them with stress and it eases loneliness. We've also got an amazing garden space and it looks beautiful this time of year with all the flowers in bloom, and the Toxteth birds and the bees are loving it too. As well as all that, we can help you find training, connect you to real local opportunities. 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You can find us at 3 Kelvin Grove in Toxteth. It's just a short walk from Prince's Park Gates. We're open Monday to Friday, 9 till 4:30. You don't need to struggle alone. 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So why not call us on 07 483 426 969. 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But don't forget, if you do get in touch, make sure you mention that you heard about us on Liverpool Community Radio.
3: Oh, I'm so glad school's done and you're ready to go to the Boise lot.
4: Yeah, and I'm so excited for it tonight, Jez. Are you?
3: 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Lexi, are you coming tonight?
5: Well, what are you going on about? 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
3: Well, the Boise is Edge Hill Youth Club.
4: It used to be just for boys, but now it's for both genders.
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4: pool,
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5: Wow, that's a lot of things. 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
3: Lots of boss staff.
5: Well, how much is it to get in?
4: It's only £1 entry.
3: There's a tuck shop, which you don't need much for. It's all dead cheap.
5: Oh, really?
4: Shall we go then, Mummy?
5: Yeah, go on then. Let's go.
3: Come on, let's go. Yay!
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2: 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If you live in Liverpool Lace, you're out of work, thinking about a career change, or just need a bit of support, we are a local, friendly team who are here to help you with anything from CVs, job searching, applications, and interview practice. We also hold small community events to help people get out of the house, mix with their neighbours, and that helps them with stress and it eases loneliness. We've also got an amazing garden space and it looks beautiful this time of year with all the flowers in bloom, and the Toxteth birds and the bees are loving it too. As well as all that, we can help you find training and connect you to real local opportunities. Plus, we've got guaranteed interviews with some of the biggest employers in the city. You can find us at 3 Kelvin Grove in Toxteth. It's just a short walk from Prince's Park Gates. We're open Monday to Friday, 9 till 4:30. You don't need to struggle alone. 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So why not call us on 07 483 426 969. If you haven't got a pen, I'm going to say it again. 07 483 426 969. Or just search in Google Jobs Plus Toxteth and on social media. But don't forget, if you do get in touch, make sure you mention that you heard about us on Liverpool Community Radio. Hi everyone, I'm Jo from Jobs Plus Toxteth. If you live in Liverpool Lace, you're out of work, thinking about a career change, or just need a bit of support, we are a local, friendly team who are here to help you with anything from CVs, job searching, applications, and interview practice. We also hold small community events to help people get out of the house, mix with their neighbours, and that helps them with stress and it eases loneliness. We've also got an amazing garden space and it looks beautiful this time of year with all the flowers in bloom, and the Toxteth birds and the bees are loving it too. As well as all that, we can help you find training and connect you to real local opportunities. Plus, we've got guaranteed interviews with some of the biggest employers in the city. You can find us at 3 Kelvin Grove in Toxteth. It's just a short walk from Prince's Park Gates. We're open Monday to Friday, 9 till 4:30. You don't need to struggle alone. Pop in, have a chat, have a cuppa, and let Jobs Plus Toxteth help. So why not call us on 07 483 426 969. If you haven't got a pen, I'm going to say it again. 07 483 426 969, or just search in Google Jobs Plus Toxteth and on social media. 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

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I realise £100 is a big ask, especially at the moment. But in reality, this £100 equates to eating one Greg steak bake or drinking one Starbucks coffee a week. In return for being part of Club 100, you'll get a framed certificate, an LCR mug, and the chance to be a guest on our programme, Kenny Island Discs. But more importantly, you'll get a warm, fuzzy feeling that you or your organisation is contributing to a worthwhile community project. You can either make a one-off payment by BACS of £100 or set up a monthly standing order of only £8.34. Donations need to be made to Kensington Vision, which is all one word, Community Interest Company via the Co-op Bank. Our SOR code is 089299, that's 089299, and our bank account details are 65255654, that's 65255654. If you'd like more information or more details, then contact me, Steve Farragher, by emailing steve@l-c-r.co.uk, or you can even call into the LCR studio, 53 to 57 Holt Road, and you can also see what your donation is delivering to the community. Thanks very much for listening.

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4: 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Our aim is to get 100 people to pledge £100 to LCR, either in a lump sum by BACS or by setting up a standing order at only £8.34 per month. I realise £100 is a big ask, especially at the moment, but in reality this £100 equates to eating one Greg steak bake or drinking one Starbucks coffee a week. In return for being part of Club 100, you'll get a framed certificate, an LCR mug, and the chance to be a guest on our programme, Kenny Island Discs. But more importantly, you'll get a warm, fuzzy feeling that you or your organisation is contributing to a worthwhile community project. You can either make a one-off payment, buy backs of £100, or set up a monthly standing order of only £8.34. Donations need to be made to Kensington Vision, which is all one word, Community Interest Company via the Co-op Bank. Our SOR code is 089299. That's 089299. And our bank account details are 65255654. That's 65255654. If you'd like more information or more details, then contact me, Steve Farragher, by emailing steve@l-c-r.co.uk. Or you can even call into the LCR studio, 53-57 Holt Road, and you can also see what your donation is delivering to the community. Thanks very much for listening.

0: everyone, I'm Jo from Jobs Plus Toxteth. If you live in Liverpool 8, you're out of work, thinking about a career change, or just need a bit of support, we are a local, friendly team who are here to help you with anything from CVs, job searching, applications, and interview practice. We also hold small community events to help people get out of the house, mix with their neighbours, and that helps them with stress and it eases loneliness. We've also got an amazing garden space and it looks beautiful this time of year with all the flowers in bloom and the Toxteth birds and the bees are loving it too. As well as all that, we can help you find training and connect you to real local opportunities. Plus, we've got guaranteed interviews with some of the biggest employers in the city. You can find us at 3 Kelvin Grove in Toxteth. It's just a short walk from Prince's Park Gates. We're open Monday to Friday, 9 till 4:30. You don't need to struggle alone. Pop in, have a chat, have a cuppa, and let Jobs Plus Toxteth help. So, why not call us on 07 483 426 969. If you haven't got a pen, I'm going to say it again. 07 483 426 969, or just search in Google Jobs Plus Toxteth and on social media. But don't forget, if you do get in touch, make sure you mention that you heard about us on Liverpool Community Radio.
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0: Hi everyone, I'm Jo from Jobs Plus Toxteth. If you live in Liverpool 8, you're out of work, thinking about a career change, or just need a bit of support, we are a local, friendly team who are here to help you with anything from CVs, job searching, applications, and interview practice. We also hold small community events to help people get out of the house, mix with their neighbours, and that helps them with stress and it eases loneliness. We've also got an amazing garden space and it looks beautiful this time of year with all the flowers in bloom and the Toxteth birds and the bees are loving it too. As well as all that, we can help you find training and connect you to real local opportunities. Plus, we've got guaranteed interviews with some of the biggest employers in the city. You can find us at 3 Kelvin Grove in Toxteth. It's just a short walk from Prince's Park Gates. We're open Monday to Friday, 9 till 4:30. You don't need to struggle alone. Pop in, have a chat, have a cuppa, and let Jobs Plus Toxteth help. So, why not call us on 07 483 426 969. If you haven't got a pen, I'm going to say it again. 07 483 426 969, or just search in Google Jobs Plus Toxteth and on social media. But don't forget, if you do get in touch, make sure you mention that you heard about us on Liverpool Community Radio.
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Hello. This is Frank Griffith, and you're listening to my monthly radio show on Liverpool Community Radio called the Jazz Cavern. And we usually appear on the first Tuesday of each month, of which today is that. And we'll be playing lots of jazz and related tracks, as well as conversing with guests on matters jazz and live music in the Liverpool and outlying areas. We're going to, just so you know, that we always start with our great hero of jazz and Beatles music, and of course that's Stanley Turrentine. Stanley, a saxophonist who recorded his own version of the Beatles' Hey Jude around the time that Hey Jude was released in the late 1960s. So, nice to have Stanley back. Okay, so today's guest, though, will be Joe Lowe. Her real name is Joanne Louise Griffith, which is not a million miles away from mine, which is Frank Griffith. However, unlike my name, she is a Griffiths. Joanne Louise Griffiths, Joe Lowe. And she'll be here in about an hour's time. And I'm Frank Griffith, without an S, a Liverpool resident, but as you might have guessed, not a native. I grew up in Eugene, Oregon, which is only about 6,000 miles from Liverpool. Just down the road, really, compared to negotiating the M6 down to London. I'm a saxophonist, clarinetist, and composer-arranger, and play frequently in the Liverpool area, and as well as the Northwest, all the way down into Cheshire and Southport and Manchester, of course. I'm also an educator and direct the Penny Lane Jazz Workshop, which meets weekly at the Elm Hall Methodist Church in leafy Mossley Hill, Elm Hall Drive, L18. We meet every Thursday at 7 to 9 p.m., and it's a mere £12 for a two-hour session for those of you that play an instrument and would like to learn how to do jazz improvisation. The show we're listening to, the Jazz Cavern, airs, as I said, on Tuesdays at 3 to 5 p.m. and several other times during the week, throughout the week in morning, noon, and night. And as we always say, LCR is available on Dab Radio, Alexa, and Spreaker.com, Spreaker.com, as well as the good old-fashioned retro land signal on 106.7 FM. So that's pretty much a little synopsis of what's going on with Jazz Cavern. We're going to listen to some new CDs and new releases for our first hour and tell you a little bit about what's happening in the jazz world of Liverpool and the Northwest. So we're going to start now, though, with a new CD that arrived from a violin player, a jazz violinist called Tim Cliffewis, who I believe is from Holland originally. I'm not sure about that. But he's based in the UK, and he very kindly sent us this track, this CD, and the title of the album, as I said, is Rhapsody in Blue, and we're going to hear a cut or two, the first of which is Gershwin's The Man I Love. This is the Tim Cliffewis Trio.

Welcome back to the Jazz Cavern with your host, Frank Griffith. And what you're listening to now is a group that's based in Manchester, not far away from Liverpool, called The Easy Rollers. And they do a really lovely tribute to sort of the 1940s, The Easy Rollers. And they played recently in Liverpool in April at the Music Room at the Liverpool Philharmonic on Hope Street, of course. So we'll be hearing some of their tracks as we go through the show. This one, of course, is a Gershwin number, Lady Be Good. Now, we're going to mention, of course, the other tracks we've heard, one of which was a new album by saxophonist Dave O'Higgins and his wife, Judith O'Higgins, both of whom are very fine tenor saxophone players, and they recorded this album in the last year or so, so it's probably 2025, I guess. And the title of the album is called His and Hers, Licorice All Sorts. That's the title. And the tune we heard them play was a very brilliant, as are most of his songs, Horace Silver composition called Kissin' Cousins, and it's from that particular recording. A tune was originally recorded in the 1970s, about 1975, on an album Horace did called Silver and Brass. So, yes, the music of Horace Silver, always welcome on the Jazz Cavern. And in addition to Dave and Judith on the saxophones, we had Graham Harvey on piano, Jeremy Brown, double bass, and Josh Morrison on drums. So good on you, folks, for this lovely recording. We're going to hear some more new tracks today, shortly. But before so, we're going to just tell you about a bit about what's happening musically in the Liverpool area, at least, and slightly further afield. The town of Liverpool is just completely glowing and abuzz with music. And I'll tell you about some gigs I'm doing, as well as other things involve other jazzers and venues in Liverpool as well that have regular jazz. The first of which is on the 11th of July, and it's the annual Clearview Carnival, which is happening at a scout hut, actually, on Kylemore Avenue, which is very near to Rose Lane in Mossley Hill, of course. The postcode being L184PY, just outside of Mossley Hill Church on the top of the hill, for those of you that know that part of Liverpool. And I'll be playing there with a guitarist called Tony Omisher. And we'll be playing around 2:30 and hopefully be joined by a couple of other musicians. And there's another group, a jazz group called Mojango. And that's a duo of Paul and Roy Gregory. Paul is Roy's son. They both play guitar and sing and do a lot of the great Django hot jazz sort of favorites. And so they'll be playing at 5:00, as well as for all the bands that are playing during the day will be playing sort of short sets, 45 minutes. I think the music starts around 11 a.m. and will be continuing till about 6 p.m. So come along. It's free to get in, and you'll hear all kinds of great groups, but also there'll be lots of stuff for kids. It's like a carnival-style event. And according to the organizer, who I've been in touch with, Les is her name, she says it's been going for 16 years, so not a bad run. So do come along. And later that day, I'll be playing at a place called Ma Boyle's at 8 p.m. in Water Street, and the address being 7 Tower Gardens, the Strand,
L3-1LG. That's Mob Oils. That's also free to get into, and they have great food there as well. And if you want to read a bit more about it, find out a bit more about it, it's available on parjazz.co.uk. And my trio on the night will be myself on saxophone and clarinet, and the guitar work of a very fine guitarist and bassist called Dan Barreto, and then legendary Johnny Mack, who will be doing the upright bass duties. And he'll he's been playing at Mob Oils with me for about 4 years now, and is a very familiar and friendly face on the jazz scene here in Liverpool, is John. Used to play with the Spinners. Maybe some of you out there will have heard of them, and perhaps your parents could have told you about them. And so that's Mob Oils on Saturday night. And going down a little bit later, we're playing on the 16th of July, which is a Thursday. And that's at a new venue, just starting jazz, called the Cheshire Cheese, which is a pub in Wallasey Village in the Wirral. It's a new venue. It's only starting this week. And the postcode there, if you want to come along and hear the music, is CH44 2DH, and the gig is from 8 to 10. And free admission, and there's jazz there every Thursday night. I'll be there on the 16th with a bass player called Tim Pike. The drummer, who also plays vibes, is Mike Hughes, who's the organizer of the gig, sort of the band leader, chief rabble rouser. And then the guitarist, another Wirralian, is Alan Jeffs. So that should be quite fun to hear a new venue, see a new venue. And then just to round up what I'm doing this month, I'm playing on the 18th of July, which is Saturday, in the Baltic Triangle on the west side of, I should say, the near to the you know, the river, the Mersey thingy. And the venue, some of you might know, it's called Hangar 34. It's on Greenland Street, Liverpool, L1 OBS. And I'll be playing with a Northern Soul act. It's not my gig, obviously. I'll just be playing saxophone in the band. But it's what they call Northern Soul. It's a very big, popular kind of music. And the name of the band, for those of you that follow the tribute bands, is called The Signatures. So come along and sign up. So I think it's time to get back to some more music now. And we're going to hear some more new tracks by new players. I'm just trying to think of, we're going to listen to a little bit more of the Easy Rollers, and at which point we'll play you something else, and I'll tell you all about it. This is Frank Griffith in the Jazz Cavern.

That was the music of a drummer called Per Ekdahl and his big band, and he's Swedish, and it was recorded in Sweden, and it's a CD that just was posted to me quite recently, just recorded in the last year or so. I think it was 2025, and the composer and arranger of that piece was called George Riedel, I believe the title of the piece was On a Second Thought. So that's quite a nice big band, very atmospheric and colorful use of horns and, of course, a piano, sort of a piano feature. And before that, we heard from the same artist, Per Ekdahl, but this is another CD, and this is a small group of about six, seven players from a CD called Brittenstid. Of course, I can't pronounce it right because it's in Swedish, but he, as I say, is a drummer and composer, and he wrote the piece that we heard, which was called Fake Blues, B-L-E-W-S, Fake Blues, and it featured very fine Swedish players, saxophone, trombone, piano, violin, trumpet, vocals, and drums, guitars, and bass. So it was quite a nice change from some of the other pieces we heard. And I'm just going to tell you a little bit about some of the jazz that's going on in Liverpool before our guest arrives. And of course, I mentioned Joanne Louise Griffiths, who will be coming in about 15 minutes to talk to us. And we're going to move on to some other singers, actually, in a minute. But before we do so, we're going to talk about some of the venues in Liverpool that do have jazz on a regular basis, and one of which is Frederick's Bar in Hope Street. They have jazz there, I believe, on Tuesdays, Wednesdays, Thursdays, and Fridays. And they usually start up about 9 p.m., and it's 32 Hope Street, Liverpool, L1, and do pop by there. It's very close to the Liverpool Philharmonic, as you know, people that know that area. There's also jazz on the every Saturday at Ma Boyle's. I mentioned earlier, there's also jazz there on Fridays. So each Friday and Saturday of the weekend, Friday night and Saturday night, they usually start around 8 o'clock, so go along anytime and check it out. And there's also jazz on Wednesdays at this place called Keith's Wine Bar, which is on 107 Lark Lane. Those of you that know Lark Lane, it's been there for years and years. They have the Tony Pierce Trio, who appear there on Wednesdays from about 8 o'clock, 8:30. So go along and hear Tony and his group. Super players. The other Tony that plays there, I mentioned earlier, Tony Omisher, who's a guitar player, and he'll be playing with me on Saturday at 2:30. But definitely go see him on the weeknights as well, because he's just a super duper player. Now there's a couple of Le Petit Cafes in Liverpool, one of which is on 14 Lark Lane. They have jazz there, I think, Thursday through Sunday. It sort of changes a bit. It's also free to get in, 14 Lark Lane, L17. And they have really fine groups, usually trios or duos. And there's another one, for those of you that know the original one, it's on 60 Berry Street, L1. And they have jazz there most nights of the week, I think five nights a week. And I also wanted to mention a new venue in Liverpool, which has just had one night of music so far, and it's in my manor, which is near Penny Lane on Allerton Road. And it's a venue called the Cheese Cellar, which is a largely daytime venue, but they do have jazz, occasional music, and they're open on Fridays and Saturdays as a wine bar until about 10 p.m. or so. So it's not just the daytime. But I played there with pianist Mike Kearns on Sunday, and it was an afternoon
event around 2 p.m. And it worked out really well, just a couple of us playing. And it's a big enough venue that you can, you know, get a few punchers in. And as I say, they have coffees and soft drinks and various wines. And plenty of cheese, all the cheese you can handle. So that's another place to make yourself present. It's on Allerton Road, a bit sort of in the middle of Allerton Road between Penny Lane and Green Lane. So you might want to go check it out, even if it's just for some tasty cheese. We're going to move along to a singer called Zoe Gilby, who I had the pleasure of hearing a few weeks ago up in Cumbria, actually Lancashire, in Lancaster itself. And we're going to hear a track of hers from her new, well, it's not such a new CD, but it's a few years old. And it's the music of Tom Harrell. Tom Harrell, of course, is a trumpet player and composer who's been around a while. And she wrote lyrics to his instrumental songs. And we're going to hear a track that she wrote the lyrics to called A Momentary Place of Peace.

0: Hi.
1: Nice to see you. You can bring your friend in if you want. Oh, well, you can't bring her in. Well, just get yourself comfortable. Looking well. Right? Yeah. Is she in microphone three? Well, I'll figure it out. Yeah, I'm just

0: back on the Jazz Cavern. Thank you very much. And that was a singer called Zoe Gilby, and from her album Aurora. And it's a song she wrote the lyrics to. I mentioned this before, of the trumpet player Tom Harrell, who wrote the compositions, and she added lyrics, and the titles changed according to the lyric. The title of that lyric of that song was A Momentary Place of Peace. And we are happy to go from one singer to yet another in the way of a Liverpudlian, and her name is Joanne Louise Griffith. Welcome, Joanne.
1: Oh, hello.
0: Oh, there you are. I can hear you on my headphones.
1: Here.
0: Thank you very much. Joanne has been on LCR a few times now, haven't you?
1: I have, yeah.
0: I think I discovered you, so to speak, in about 3 months, 4 months ago. And you were bigging up your gig at the old police station in Lark Lane.
1: Yes, the Real Evolution Music and Market.
0: And what a brilliant show it was. And I believe there were some other guests. It was on the weekday lunchtime program called The Daily Croissant.
1: Oh, yes, yeah.
0: I don't remember who the other hosts, guests were, but Maddie, our producer, who's here all the time, he was here. I remember that.
1: Mm-hmm.
0: And I heard you talking about music. I thought, okay, that'll work.
1: Yeah.
0: Now, you've brought some tracks, which we're going to listen to.
1: Sure.
0: And just to mention, we have, just happen to have two of your CDs, which we'll be hearing some of the tracks in a slightly different format. The first of which is The Here and Now, and that was recorded in 2008?
1: It was released in 2008.
0: Okay, so a couple of years ago.
1: Yeah, just a couple of years ago.
0: And it's lovely, and it has mostly original pieces, doesn't it? Is it all?
1: All original.
0: Those are your compositions and lyrics?
1: Yeah,
0: okay. And we'll be hearing some of those. And we have something called Jolo EP.
1: Yeah.
0: Joanne Louise Griffiths, and this was recorded a few years later.
1: Yeah, quite a few years later.
0: Okay,
1: more recent.
0: Yeah.
1: But the oldest tracks were recorded in 2019.
0: All right. Okay. So
1: 2020.
0: Not a million years ago.
1: Not a million years. No.
0: Now all these tracks, or most of which, along with our discussion, our chat today. Can be, found on your website.
1: That's right.
0: Which, just remind us what it is.
1: It is www.
0: Yes.
1: Joanne Louise Griffiths with an S.
0: Yes. Unlike
1: yours.
0: Me. I lost it. Yeah, go ahead.
1: Yeah, .com. Just .com.
0: Oh, that's easy.
1: Yeah,
0: an easy one.
1: It's a .com.
0: That's a good one. And so you also have a fairly medium to exciting All Singing Dancing Facebook page. Is that correct?
1: I was knocked off Facebook in 2020.
0: As many of us are.
1: A lot of people. Oh, okay.
0: Yeah.
1: I was removed unceremoniously and without any explanation, which...
0: Sometimes
1: strange.
0: People, what do they, invaded? What's the word? They
1: violated
0: they
1: terms
0: corrupted.
1: And conditions.
0: Yeah, and the result is you're...
1: My whole following of since 2012, I had several channels and took me a long time to build. Yeah,
0: I had to start from scratch.
1: Yeah, yeah,
0: boring social media stuff. Now, do you also work on Instagram?
1: I do, because I was taken off that as well. So I'm not long back on Instagram, and I am on there now. Yeah.
0: Okay.
1: Yeah.
0: Well, let's. Do a little kind of background stuff. Now, your mother was a classically trained singer.
1: Yeah.
0: And you loved people like Fleetwood Mac, obviously. Joni Mitchell, hello.
1: Yeah.
0: Who's still going. Kate Bush.
1: Yes.
0: That's an interesting one.
1: Oh, yes. Big fan.
0: Yeah, of course. Peter Gabriel, come on. Mm-hmm. These are all London people, aren't they? Well, London people, you know. Joni's from Montreal or somewhere. She's Canadian.
1: She's Canadian, yeah.
0: And she's Canadian. Northeast. East, not west. Anyway, yeah, we're all familiar with it, Joni. Ella Fitzgerald, hello. Billie Holiday, Stevie, come on. Stevie Wonder, Bob Marley, and a bit of Led Zeppelin.
1: Oh, I loved Led Zeppelin. Yeah. I loved them when I was a bit of a rocker when I was about 14, 15.
0: As you would be.
1: Yeah, yeah. I went through that period of.
0: Yeah, I was a rocker before I became a jazzer.
1: Yes.
0: Yeah, well, you know, all these bands, come on, man. You know, Cold Blood, Blood, Sweat, and Tears, and the funkier ones, Earth, Wind, and Fire, and, you know, the
1: brilliant. Yeah.
0: Kicking backside stuff. And now it says here, I gathered that you. You're given a guitar at 15. Tell us about that.
1: 15. Yeah. That was by my aunt's partner at the time, a guy called Brian O'Hara, who was the lead singer of the Foremost.
0: Was he Irish?
1: He Liverpool. Yeah, probably. I think everyone's Irish.
0: Fair dues. Well, you're Welsh, like me.
1: I think the origins are Irish, actually, no. With the Griffith. The Radio 4 did a program
0: doesn't
1: on Griffith.
0: Doesn't surprise me. Griffith sounds very Welsh. It's a double
1: it's
0: F.
1: It's definitely Welsh, Griffith. That's
0: very common, like Thomas and Jenkins and Jones. And
1: it's the 64th most common. But actually, you know our lineage.
0: Well, you've done your verse.
1: I really do get into things.
0: 64th?
1: Yeah.
0: That's way down in the...
1: Yeah. It's not that common.
0: Come on in.
1: Come in. It's not that common, but I did find out my origins, you know, last year. And I think we discussed it briefly.
0: Yeah.
1: It's great. Our lineage is very, very important.
0: North Wales, my guess.
1: Have you checked the crest of the Griffith?
0: I've been to the Arcady, which is Welsh for archives.
1: Okay.
0: In
1: so you've seen
0: downtown. What's it? Downtown, you know, Carnarvon.
1: Oh, yes. Yes. Near the, I don't know what it has
0: near
1: there.
0: Near the sea.
1: So you looked it all up and you know who.
0: Well, we went to the family farm.
1: Oh, there's a family farm.
0: Well, back in the 19th century. You know.
1: Well, I'm talking.
0: And it kept going.
1: In the 19th century.
0: Yeah, well, that's my great-granddad was Welsh. I'm not really Welsh.
1: Okay.
0: About 20% Welsh.
1: Well, I gather that. But our lineage goes back to the last recorded king of North Wales.
0: I got to do some homework, kiddo.
1: 1062.
0: Sure.
1: Yeah, it goes back. Our name goes back to there.
0: 1062.
1: Before the invasion.
0: Yeah. Norman.
1: Normans.
0: From actually the village, it wasn't Carnarvon, it was Tarfanai.
1: Okay.
0: It's a farm.
1: Tarfanai.
0: It's like 8 miles south. You know.
1: Okay.
0: So it's like, you know, suburb. You're not suburb, but you know. Now tell us about what happened. What was the guitar like for you? Just having sung before?
1: Well, he gave me a cool book, Beatles songbook, said go and
0: absolutely
1: learn your chords.
0: Standard
1: and,
0: issue.
1: Yeah. And I had that until I lent it to someone and never got it back.
0: Never lend a
1: anything,
0: record or
1: nothing,
0: a book.
1: I know.
0: You'll never see it again.
1: You live and learn, don't you?
0: Oh, I've lost so many.
1: So I learned a few, and I used to at school, and then I was entertaining people in old people's homes.
0: Okay. Sure.
1: As a community service program that we did at school, and I started doing it from playing from there. But I was never a particularly good guitarist.
0: It
1: was
0: you still play now, don't you?
1: I do play.
0: Yeah, I heard you recently.
1: I can accompany myself.
0: Well, that's,
1: and I've always seen it that way.
0: Now, I gathered from your. You spent a lot of time in, McGull or
1: I was
0: Ormskirk?
1: At school there.
0: Oh, yeah. School. Okay.
1: I started off in Lydiate.
0: I know Lydiate.
1: County Primary School. It was Lampshire Lane. Beautiful little primary school. Fantastic. I was.
0: Is that technically Liverpool?
1: It was Lancashire then, and then it was changed to Merseyside.
0: Oh, let's not go
1: of course.
0: There.
1: Yeah. And then McGull went to Ormond High, which is now McGull High School.
0: Sure.
1: Didn't do a lot there, but I did. I was a leading role in not the leading role, but I did appear in West Side Story production.
0: Yeah.
1: That was fab. That really that brought me out of my shell a bit.
0: Songs ever from a musical.
1: Yes.
0: Well, that's arguable. I just did a what they call a medley of songs from My Fair Lady, which were great. You know, wouldn't
1: beautiful.
0: It be Loverty?
1: Yes.
0: On the street where you live, just great. And that's of course American, but it's set in East London. So let's go through that. But Bernstein. and Stephen Sondheim were both quite, well, Stephen was like a kid, and Bernstein was a bit older. Now, I have to ask you about this big move to London. Tell me, what was behind that?
1: Well, I think we just, I felt that I wanted to go.
0: It's probably mine.
1: Okay. I felt that I wanted to go there and managed to persuade my husband at the time with our little boy, Cameron, who was only 18 months old, to go up and up
0: early sticks. Early 90s.
1: Yeah.
0: It's about early my son's 90. Age. He's 31 now.
1: Yeah. Mine's 33. And he's the music industry.
0: He's still in London.
1: He lives in London and Liverpool, so he's actually under Bow Street Management.
0: Bow
1: Street Management. Yeah, yeah. And he produced the first three songs of the EP that you
0: got. Oh, wow, well done.
1: Yeah, so he did that, and they are brilliant. And he keep it in the family, as they say, but he's very busy. So he's very busy.
0: So he kind of moves between both places.
1: Yes, he's published under, he's working for Tyliard, and he's an arranger and a producer, and he's also doing his own project, which is very heavy rock,
0: progressive rock.
1: Does he play? He arranges, he plays everything.
0: Well, a lot of rhythm instruments.
1: He plays bass and guitar very well, and he was a drummer. He started off as a drummer. In fact, with the Here and Now, my launch, which has a story to it in itself.
0: Yeah, well, I should hope so.
1: Yeah, he was 15 years old, and he played the launch for me as the drummer.
0: Oh, well done.
1: Yeah.
0: 15?
1: 15 he was, yeah.
0: Yeah, well, get him started early.
1: I did.
0: Because if you
1: I had him up on stage when he was 11, singing backing vocals.
0: So what was it like living in North London? Was it sort of Tottenham area?
1: Yeah, we were Tottenham. His dad still lives there in that same street. But, it was good. I did Bruce Grove Festival there a couple of times.
0: Yeah.
1: I did a lot of work for the local community, a lot of arty kind of projects. I did courses there. It was okay. It introduced me to a lot of people. I enjoyed it. I met a lot of people. It was like a mini version of the whole world there.
0: You were there a good many years, sir.
1: I was there 11 years, and then we moved to North. I moved to North Finchley.
0: Yeah, so North London.
1: Yeah, North London for 16 years.
0: Wow, so you were there a good piece
1: of time. Yeah, and Cameron grew up. He went to Highgate Wood.
0: In the end.
1: Yeah.
0: I lived in mostly west of Ealing, a place called Northwood, North Holt.
1: Yes, I know North
0: Sort of getting over towards Buckinghamshire.
1: Yes.
0: And started out in Balham, of all places. But, that was kind of itinerant living, My son's still down in, he lives in sort of Kingston. But as far as, this sounded interested, this sound engineering course at DAC? DAC?
1: Yeah.
0: What's that? It's like a...
1: I've forgotten what it stands for, but it was a Tottenham Hale. There was an influx of... There was money, and they put on these courses, and I ended up recording a really good song with a rapper called... Okay. And the song was called Think What You Do, which I'd written, and he added his rap. And I've still got it. I found it recently, so it may be released. I think there are some restrictions. It's all...
0: legal stuff.
1: Yeah, maybe. But I don't know. I've not heard from them. I don't have any contact with them. But the recording is pretty cool. It's a very cool little recording. And he was a very talented rapper called Brasco. I don't know if he's still going. I have no idea.
0: Yeah, it's hard to keep track. But you say sound engineering. Was it to do with mixing, recording,
1: learning to record,
0: as opposed to like being a sound person?
1: Yeah, I wanted to learn how to do it. I'd already been on several courses, and I recorded the Here and Now, the album myself, So I did it all myself.
0: Talk about multitasking.
1: We had recorded them on DAT machines.
0: DAT, yeah.
1: Yeah. 16
0: digital
1: track.
0: Audio tape.
1: Yeah, and then I had a friend convert it into Pro Tools for me, and then I had no idea how to use Pro Tools, but I learned in 4 years it took me to do it.
0: Well, no, but I mean that is all really good stuff. I mean, I never really learned, as you gather,
1: music.
0: Really good stuff. I mean, I never really learned as you gather
1: music tech.
0: I struggle with this, the kit here.

0: You can tell people, well, that's engineer. Actually not loud enough.
1: Yeah.
0: I remember doing, I've done a lot of big band recordings, and, you know, either 10-piece band or 1,200, not 100, you know, maybe 20 or something. And the engineers, a lot of the younger people, they just don't know what it's supposed to sound like because it's a big band. It's not something that's done largely by the engineer. They're more capturing something and knowing, needing to know. And it's live. It's almost live in the sense that, you know, it's done. And and there's mixing, post-recording mixing, you know, but it's there. So it's the same as, you know, if you get a good track, you don't want to do another one.
1: No,
0: you know,
1: no.
0: Or expect it to be better.
1: No, it's a very possessive kind of industry.
0: Yeah, it's a good word to call it.
1: Possessive. Because if you the writer writes and the other musicians are involved and then there's a producer and there's a studio and lots of people want a piece of the pie and it ruins a good song or a good idea.
0: Too much fiddling.
1: Yeah, too much. It's all down to control and it's a sad, sad business in that sense.
0: I mean, I think it might be similar in some of the tracks like you've on one of the tracks, CDs, you have both... Joe Auckland and Byron Wallen, both of whom I know.
1: Yes.
0: I just happens to play with them because they're trumpet players. You know.
1: Yes.
0: And when they're doing a solo in a studio, I mean, when you're doing a live gig, you know, you're at the mercy of other things, aren't you? But generally, the live gig, the focus is on the audience, not the recording, right?
1: Mm.
0: I mean, ideally both, but you know, you're in the heat of the moment and the mic and all the gear has got to be, you can't think about, well, how's this going to end up on the recording?
1: Yeah,
0: So an engineer might not necessarily know what that instrument is that's soloing. If it's a horn, you know, they might not know.
1: No.
0: Or they'll recognize it, but they won't know that it's a solo or they won't know that it's got to have a certain presence and focus. And then you have to bring that to their attention and hopefully manage that in the mixing stage, you know.
1: Yeah.
0: I'm sure you've been there. It doesn't just have to do an improvised solo.
1: No, well, what I did with Byron and all the artists that came to me to record, I got them to record three tracks separate, but, you know, takes. And then they went away and I edited their finished performance.
0: Oh, sure. You can...
1: I did
0: cut
1: that.
0: Things out. Whoa!
1: I'm falling. I'll be careful.
0: Wow. This chair's falling apart.
1: Oh, yeah.
0: Hey, I got an idea. Why don't
1: we play
0: a track?
1: Yeah, yeah.
0: We've got several tracks here. There's Lies and you Minor Dance. Well, ask me. Sorry. What would you like us to play?
1: I think play the Byron Wallen one first.
0: Okay. Do you remember the title?
1: The Here and Now. It's the title of the album.
0: Yeah. Sorry, we had him put on our computer. Okay, we're going to play that now, and then we're going to come back and talk. Let me just get this going here, kids.

0: Welcome back to the Jazz Cavern. That was Joanne Lees Griffiths playing, singing a song of hers called
1: The Here and Now.
0: The Here and Now, and it featured, we were just talking about him, Byron Wallen. Tell us a little bit about that song, about, you know, how it came together or whatever.
1: Okay, well, it's it was a song I'd written probably early 2000s. But it's about the here and now. It's about being in the moment rather than worrying about the future, worrying about the past. Be in the moment, be in the here and now, and be joyful for wherever you are, because then, because the moment's all we've got. So it really is quite a philosophical kind of message.
0: Yeah, I like the way you... I've heard the CD a few times now, and I remember thinking when I first... probably because I saw there was a trumpet solo. You know how jazzers are. Oh, it's a trumpet solo. I got to listen to it. I remember asking you about the backing vocals.
1: Yes.
0: And that was part of a... you're emphasizing a point with a backing vocal. Mm-hmm. Aren't you? How do you think of using backing vocals in terms of the structure of the song or the message of the song?
1: It's meant to be uplifting. It's meant to give you a bit of an otherworldly kind of vibe, what I do.
0: Mm-hmm.
1: Dreamy. Keith Ames described it.
0: Oh, did he call it?
1: Yeah.
0: Well, that's Keith for you.
1: Yeah. And I think it does fit the bill because I've got quite, kind of ethereal, ethereal kind.
0: Well, he got the right message then.
1: I think so. And backing vocals just come. I just do what I want, and if it works, it works. It's pure feel. It's pure as you play. You know,
0: yeah,
1: it's
0: true.
1: Just writing. You know, and if it works, it works. And
0: well, really. Another addition element that you mentioned, I think, perhaps on some individual tracks, is string quartet.
1: Oh, yes.
0: With Ambrose Edison
1: Hall. Yes.
0: Wow, that was a great, lovely name.
1: I know. He was a bit of a genius. He actually wrote the music, the strings for Portishead. And
0: right?
1: I got to know him through the producer of Love the Sea is Blue, which was the first album, which is not really out there, but there are two songs.
0: Okay.
1: The Nick Cohen is on, the bass player.
0: Our pal, yeah.
1: I had a band called The Mighty House, which is the name of one of the songs, and I re-recorded it.
0: Okay.
1: And Ambrose was brought in by Martin Hawkes. I think that was the contact. Martin was the kind of producer. He was the engineer of the project and guitarist. And, he brought him in, and Ambrose recorded two songs. He wrote Quartet Beautiful,
0: yeah.
1: And one of those songs is the Body
0: Bride. Oh, good.
1: And
0: oh,
1: you've
0: good.
1: Got it if you
0: oh,
1: want
0: good.
1: To play
0: well,
1: it. It's beautiful.
0: Absolutely.
1: Now, it is beautiful.
0: So it was a kind of an intimate, is a string quartet as opposed to a large body of strings.
1: Yes.
0: And did you think of the string quartet as being kind of just a job for the nature of the song, something about the quartet?
1: It just seemed to work.
0: Sure.
1: For the song is a very ethereal kind of song, but mm-hmm. I don't know how you would categorize it, really.
0: Sure.
1: A bit folky.
0: Yeah, yeah.
1: But that song is on my website, and nobody seems to download it.
0: Right, yeah.
1: And it's not really out there, but I might be making a video for it soon.
0: Oh, right. Oh,
1: I've
0: good,
1: been
0: yeah.
1: making a few videos. I don't know if you've seen any of them.
0: Oh, they're on the site, yeah?
1: Yeah,
0: okay.
1: The Here and Now, I did one with Byron.
0: Yeah, yeah.
1: I actually used an old photograph, but I used AI to animate old photographs from that I took for the session of The Here and Now.
0: Do you do them yourself?
1: Yes. Wow. You just put the idea in.
0: AI.
1: And, wow. I would never go near music AI. I don't believe in it. I think it's totally wrong. But
0: in terms of the videos?
1: Yeah, know. No, I wouldn't create music from AI. I think that's wrong. But
0: okay.
1: I think the visuals, everyone's been making their own videos for a long time.
0: Okay.
1: And I've always wanted videos along with the music, like The Here and
0: yeah.
1: Now. I've got one and get the message across a little bit. And The Mighty House, I produced this recently, so they're out there on my YouTube channel.
0: I mean, I really have a lot of interest, maybe more so because you know, the interesting trends going on since you started, you know, up, and you mentioned, you know, Kate Bush, who, I mean, it's just, I pulled that name out of my hat. She's came to life, as it were, late 70s, maybe. Mm-hmm. Came to life. Recorded some important stuff.
1: She had good contacts.
0: Okay. Yeah. Is she a London gal?
1: She's she's, I think she lives
0: born
1: in,
0: and bred.
1: Yeah, yeah, southeast.
0: Okay. No, I'm just saying that period, you know, whether it was punk rock or, you know, Joe Strummer, you know, I'm picking, you know, Madonna, obviously. Alanis Morissette, you know, we're talking, you know, Lennox, Annie Lennox, and
1: Nick Cohen worked with Annie for a while. Yeah.
0: I can't help but mention Nick. I know Nick from a completely different angle, and I would have known him for a few years. I mean, been around him from about 2000 to 2003 or something. It's just picking the name a year out of my head. But he was recording an album at a famous studio in St. John's Wood, yeah. Air Studios.
1: Yes. Yeah.
0: Sorry, it could have been another one, but it was one of the big ones.
1: Yes.
0: You know, and he was working there with a singer, half Japanese singer, who's essentially American because she grew up in America, but not known to a lot of people in England. Michiru, I think was her name, and her parents were famous jazzers, so mm-hmm. I got recommended to her, and there was Nick on bass, and in addition to playing bass, he was almost producing or something. He had a role.
1: He's an MC.
0: I could tell.
1: MD. Yeah, he's got worked with many great people,
0: and so. I don't know why, but I was teaching a class. I taught at Brunel University for 20 years. And I was teaching an improvisation class. And I thought, you know, most people, I had a lot of guest teachers. It wasn't just me or one of my colleagues. It was people from London. What an incredible opportunity to get people who could take the tube, you know, to the university or whatever. Because he lived in, like, Covent Garden or something. He was like a real central lad.
1: I know where I used to, used to hang out sometimes.
0: Was it somewhere in
1: Russell Square.
0: Yeah. Mm. And so I said, hey, you want to come teach for my class? You know, and he just rolled up, you know. It was early for him. It was terribly early, like 10 a.m.
1: Oh.
0: You know, he looked a little sleepy when he arrived. And he just hung out with him and jammed with him.
1: Yeah.
0: And then they went it was a long class, so we had a break. And he went with them to the cafeteria and just hanging out with them, you know, and it wasn't like a particularly traditional teacher-student thing, you know. And he had a really lovely way about him. And then, you know, as you know, with people, you go your separate ways.
1: Yeah.
0: But well done.
1: Spoken to him for years.
0: Yeah.
1: Yeah, and he's played beautifully on the song Lies.
0: Of course he did.
1: And I've given that. You can play that today. It's
0: on
1: my website.
0: No, you're right. I did kind of go off. Here we go. Let's listen to it. I mean, just for Nick alone.
1: Just for Nick.
0: No, sorry. That's being
1: this is for you, Nick.
0: This is being cheeky again. Okay, let me just get it right. The here and now. No, lies. Sorry.
1: Yeah.
0: Sorry, kiddo.

0: Here we go. This is Lies, written by Jolo, and that was our pal Nick on bass, Nick Cohen. We talked about some of the percussion on that.
1: Yeah, Preston.
0: Which it sounded me, what do I know, like something tabla, but it could have been what they call a cajon drum. You hold it between your
1: lips.
0: It's just congas, yeah. There's so many different sounds. The great thing about these mentioned percussion instruments is that they're very resonant and they have a tone, like a pitch, you know.
1: Yeah. Preston worked with Kate Bush. He worked with Tintin Out. He worked, I think, with the Spice Girls. And I met him at a gig and we got chatting and eventually I managed to ring him up and say, do you want to come and add percussion to this song? And he came. And Preston Heyman.
0: In terms of... we talked about your skills developing at the studio sound engineering, and we talked about your performing and you know songwriting and stuff. But did you ever enter into the world of teaching at all?
1: Not really. I used to run a primary school, girls' school, Cavendish School in the Cavendish.
0: It was not Southeast
1: in
0: London.
1: Camden.
0: Oh, sorry. Okay.
1: And I was looking after. I was nannying alongside doing music, so I had a.
0: So you got a chance to do some.
1: Yeah, I worked in there, and I did. I ran a little music class, singing class, and we ended up doing a little performance, and that was good fun.
0: Do you play other instruments besides guitar?
1: No.
0: You never like tickled the old ivories?
1: I can write a little bit on keys.
0: Sure.
1: But my mum, for some reason, didn't want me to learn.
0: Was she a pianist as well?
1: Yeah, she did, could find her way. She did. She was taught, but she wouldn't let me do it, and I wanted to be taught.
0: Yeah.
1: But I made sure my son was taught when he was ready.
0: Did you have other sibling when you grew up?
1: I have two other.
0: Did they do music
1: sisters.
0: As well?
1: No, my mum was the singer, and she would sing, doing the dishes, and I would sing with her. And she would she used to be in the Birkenhead Operatic Society.
0: Birkenhead,
1: a big fan of Rodgers and Hammerstein, the musicals, and so she would sing all of those, and I would get to sing with her.
0: Well, I had a similar thing, but it was all. Everyone played, you know. And I had three sisters and me. I was the only boy. And the reason I mentioned it is because they all played piano.
1: Nice.
0: So I was just too cool for school.
1: Yeah.
0: They played piano. I played the clarinet and the sax.
1: Well, good for you.
0: I was the only boy. Blah, blah, blah. But I regret it kind of because I didn't start playing piano properly until I was about, 18 or something, which is, it's not a big deal. But, when you start something when you're young, you just have a easier way of coping. It's like learning a language.
1: Absolutely. I really wish that's one major regret that I don't play piano. And I did pester her about it. I ended up, they couldn't provide me with a piano teacher at the school I was in Ormond in Magull, because I'd obviously showed aptitude for music.
0: Well, of course, I ended up
1: being thrown at a violin, which I did end up doing for a year. But the teacher I had hated her job. She wasn't a happy lady.
0: The kind of people that wrap your knuckles with a ruler when you get the wrong note on the piano.
1: I don't know what she was, but she didn't enjoy it.
0: Can be traumatic for a young person.
1: I was completely felt uncomfortable, and I really wish I'd learned piano. The violin could have been good for me, but it wasn't. I mean, I ended up playing guitar and teaching myself.
0: In terms of the. I remember you saying, this is kind of changed subject here, but it's all to do with your music, which I think is, we all have to kind of reinvent ourselves and to keep going. I had a job, full-time job, so I didn't really have to have a load of different things to do. But I always thought the more things you can do, I always tried to make myself employable, you know. And that could be like what you're talking about, the teaching at this girls' school. You mentioned you know, whatever it was, March, I think it was when you were here. Yeah. Not long before that gig at the police station.
1: Yes.
0: Which was
1: yes.
0: a lovely day, by the way.
1: It was lovely.
0: You had
1: Thank you.
0: Ukulele band.
1: We have.
0: You had all sorts.
1: We had
0: you?
1: A ukulele band. Everything.
0: It was a lovely
1: everything.
0: Day.
1: It was good.
0: And it was nice, but it wasn't like sweltering hot.
1: No,
0: wasn't it? Yeah,
1: it
0: I remember
1: was
0: it was sort of Mayish, wasn't it?
1: Yeah. Yes, it was.
0: But
1: May.
0: But what Early I May. What I was interested in what you were saying is that you were suggesting that you could slay him as an open mic host.
1: Yeah.
0: Tell us a little bit more about that.
1: Yeah. Well, when I did a spell in Spain, and when I got back from Spain, we just lost my dad, and I had to come back. I wanted to stay out in Spain. I was gigging out there and selling organic sun cream. It was great.
0: As
1: great,
0: you do.
1: Great product, as you do. And I came back. And I lived in Southport, and Southport used to be brilliant with music, and then it died a death. And so I decided
0: it's coming back. Actually,
1: I decided to ignite it. And
0: you need someone like
1: several people know who were in Southport know that I was responsible for that because I actually started the open mic scene.
0: And oh really, right, okay.
1: I did again. I
0: Lord Street,
1: revived
0: like the,
1: it.
0: The main gut.
1: Where did I start off at the Berkey? And then
0: The Berkey. Is that near Briscoe?
1: That was Birkdale.
0: Birkdale, sorry. That's very
1: station.
0: Close to.
1: Yeah, a rock venue, really. But the a Berkey. Venue. I started there. I was given the opportunity. And I ended up playing, running one at the Fox and Goose, the 88 Bar. I ended up in Enel's. I had sessions, the Enel sessions. I had some great.
0: Wow, I didn't realize that. You had cooking.
1: And then I moved, and then I started working in Preston. And I was still living in Southport. And then I decided to move away to Liverpool because everyone kept saying to me, it's all happening in Liverpool.
0: Yeah. Well, it does it in waves. But in terms of being a, call it what you want, a host or a rabble rouser, you know, someone who... Because you got to be an entertainer. It's like hosting a comedy show or something.
1: It is a bit, yeah.
0: It's not just say, you're on a list, you know. Because you must be a bit of pressure from wannabe singers. How did you cope with that?
1: It was fine.
0: My aunt's here tonight. I got to do my song.
1: Yeah.
0: How did you coddle them?
1: I think I have good people. I'm good with people.
0: Gentle.
1: I understand people. And people enjoy my open mics. They find it friendly. I might not have it all the sound perfect all the time, but I do make an effort to try and make everybody sound as good as they can.
0: Yeah, that's a big part of it.
1: And better than me, you know, which is usually the other way around, the host, you know. I've been to a lot of open mics in my time.
0: Yeah, so you've been on both sides of the stage.
1: Yeah, and I really think it's important to encourage music. We always have a fantastic time. I put everything into it. I really do. So I try and make it a special night. And we have fabulous players. All the open mics I've ever run have been pretty successful. It's just the venue has struggled.
0: They're very fickle. I mean, do you know about the tavern on Smithdown Road? Tavern Company.
1: Oh, you mean the restaurant?
0: Yeah.
1: Yeah, yeah, yeah.
0: Well, they got a big old space there. And they had one on Wednesdays I used to go to. Because it's literally,
1: it's around the corner from me.
0: Heathfield Road, yeah. So there was no hassle getting into the town, you know.
1: No, it's
0: but
1: easy.
0: Allerton Road, as you know, and Penny Lane and Smithtown, I mean, they're busy places.
1: Yeah.
0: And there's lots of venues. I was already flogging this earlier in the show because I played at a place in Allerton Road closer to the, you know, the huge Tesco's called the Cheese Cellar.
1: Okay.
0: It's a nice new venue. We just played on Sunday.
1: Nice.
0: It's just two of us playing Broadway songs and West End songs. But anyway, it was on Wednesdays and it's moved now to Fridays. And it's just a similar kind of thing. One or two people will say, listen, you know, we'll bring a CPA, you know, and it never gets to like drums or bass amps or anything. But, you know, guitar players, a lot of solo people, but it's great when you get a proper group on. I mean, I say group, two or three people, you know.
1: Yeah.
0: And what do you think about the plentitude, you know, of singer-songwriters with backing tracks? Lots of venues have that, don't
1: I
0: they?
1: I think it's okay. I mean, I think if it's original music, it's so difficult to get good musicians and to pay. You can't pay everybody. People aren't
0: paying.
1: Well,
0: that's the problem with the open mics.
1: And you require, you need rehearsals and you need time.
0: Proper preparation.
1: Yeah. So you cannot expect, if a venue wants to have original music, they don't have the money to pay you. You're doing it for nothing. And I did that a lot. I've done that a lot.
0: Oh, yeah.
1: You know, but you get a good video. You get a little bit of video.
0: Enough is enough.
1: You know.
0: I mean, I'm just thinking, like, you could do it with jazz, too. Mm. A lot of jazzers, not a few, will do something at Frederick's on Hope Street, for example.
1: Yeah.
0: Or this place on Lark Lane called Keith's.
1: Yes.
0: There's a number of these similar.
1: Do you play there?
0: Yeah. Oh, yeah. Keith's, yeah. I play at Frederick's a little bit more. I play at the Pen Factory, which is just next door.
1: Okay.
0: See, the good thing about the Pen Factory is that it's huge.
1: Right.
0: And so, you know, with music, you need space.
1: Yeah,
0: Big places wherever people can put their instrument cases, you know.
1: To play, yeah.
0: But a lot of the pubs are just tiny, you know.
1: Yeah.
0: But what I'm thinking is that if you manage to get, like you were saying, just get it rolling, you know, and get a few people. Because, see, those few people bring their friends,
1: they
0: buy drinks, and then the venue says, okay, we'll have this, you know.
1: Yeah.
0: And as I said, it was on Wednesdays, isn't it? You get like 30 people in there.
1: Well, the center of Liverpool, yeah. But it's like the scene is quite kind of...
0: It's sectored. People have their rooms, and you know, you don't dream of trying to get another night in the same room. Pubs are like that too.
1: Female artists.
0: Sure.
1: There's not many of us. Not many opportunities, unfortunately. And it is a problem.
0: If you can manage, like, somewhere, and then the next step, the fatal step of having the cheek to charge a door cover. Okay, that's when it, like,
1: tests.
0: So if you, I mean, you know, some people, it's only a few quid. Sometimes it's 5 quid. You know, I used to do the same thing with my jazz class at the Mellow, the Handyman Pub, and they got a little room in the back.
1: Yeah,
0: you know?
1: I know. Yeah.
0: And then you know what happens nowadays because of phones and cards is no one has cash.
1: No, that's it.
0: I mean, I know you never thought that would be a problem, did you? You know, to just get a couple of quid. I mean, the thing is, you can always pick a place that's next to a hole in the wall. You know, an ATM machine.
1: Yeah, sure.
0: And then that way you can say, well, actually, there's a... whatever.
1: Well, my Real Evolution Music and Market was £2 to get in. But you got a lot.
0: Pounds.
1: You got a lot for it, and it was a day out. It was something that, you know, and people were saying, wow, all the stalls were not overpriced. It was all affordable when you got in there. Which is some of the craft
0: A lot of
1: the
0: places are so
1: fairs.
0: Expensive.
1: Yeah. I mean, and I think that's something I want to do again in maybe in September. So if you're around, maybe...
0: Well, I'm around. I'm not going anywhere. Unless they deport me. I was just going to say, there's a big event I already mentioned on Saturday.
1: Oh, yeah.
0: Which is going to have loads of bands.
1: Okay.
0: Including a little... duo trio I put together. It just all came together last week. It's the annual I got to remember what it's called. Clearview Carnival, which is an annual carnival in Mosley Hill.
1: Oh, okay.
0: Next to the Mosley Hill Church,
1: which
0: you probably live walking distance.
1: Are you
0: from.
1: Advertising it somewhere?
0: It's on Facebook.
1: Okay, on yours.
0: Yes, thank you for reminding me.
1: Yeah,
0: yes.
1: Yeah.
0: Incidentally, on that note, anything you have coming up, just go on to the Jazz Cavern page on Facebook.
1: Because
0: I've seen some of your posts. But you can put it on unless you're trying to do something terribly illegal. it won't get taken off. In other words, you can just put it on yourself. Okay.
1: Yes.
0: I said it all, I guess. Can we listen to another track?
1: Of course.
0: Well,
1: do.
0: We got a few more. We played here and now. We've played at lunch.
1: Would you like to hear some flute?
0: Yeah, what's the title, kiddo?
1: Ask Me.
0: Oh, we didn't already hear that.
1: No.
0: You sure?
1: No,
0: okay.
1: No.
0: Sorry, you would
1: or
0: know.
1: On a level, whichever one.
0: No, here we go.

0: That was a lovely piece called Ask Me.
1: Yeah.
0: Tell us about the flute player.
1: Yeah, that's Sarah Wackett, a good friend of mine. Lovely. And
0: enjoyed that.
1: I met her many years before I recorded the album, and she came along and she played with us live. Because it was released under the band name The Jetsons originally, the album, but it was all my work.
0: Wasn't that a TV show?
1: Yeah, but it was spelt slightly differently.
0: I know, I'm just being silly.
1: But, Sarah was, she played and supported me. She sang backing vocals. She even played a bit of drums on a gig we did at the Jazz Cafe.
0: Lovely.
1: In Camden. We did do that. I have actually played there. And she played drums and sang, and then she would pick up the flute and do the flute bits.
0: As long as you don't mind your audience standing.
1: No, it was an experience that it was one of the high-profile
0: moments. I've seen a lot of gigs there. I played there a few times. But, I mean, it's really, it's been going strong for 40 years.
1: I know. Decades. I've seen some great people there.
0: Great people.
1: You know, and you've obviously played there.
0: Yeah, I mean, the thing about it is it's location next to Camden Market.
1: Yeah.
0: I mean, Ronnie Scott's has been there over 60 years or something, which is, come on. And then there's other clubs. But I think the idea being that, Liverpool is known. It's Mersey, it's Mersey Beat. It's I know, Beatles, that guy that sang You Never Walk Alone, He just died. What was his name? Famous guy.
1: Oh, did he?
0: Singer. He the football anthem. You're not a big LFC fan, are you?
1: I'm not a football fan, but my grandfather, Harry, was a major.
0: In fact, you have it in your blood.
1: He was babysitting and took me to when I was 5 years old, and we went to a match.
0: Anfield.
1: That's what his babysitting was.
0: That's his concept of babysitting.
1: Yeah, the only match I've ever been to.
0: Well, here's the thing. Unfortunately,
1: we have to go.
0: Tyranny of the clock is dealt us yet its inevitable hand.
1: Yeah.
0: However, thank you for sharing this music, and please share what you're doing on the various Liverpool Community Radio, Facebook, and also Jazz Cavern.
1: I will.
0: And finally, do you have any upcoming things you're hoping to do or doing that people could come see you?
1: Well, not really, actually. My gigs are very thin on the ground,
0: okay.
1: But I might be getting in touch with, I will be thinking about getting in touch with Prohibition Recording Studio. I did a gig there a couple of years
0: ago. Are they here in Liverpool?
1: Yeah. Really good, tiny little venue.
0: What a great name.
1: Yeah. Tiny little venue, very appropriate for me. It was a great gig.
0: What, the studio?
1: Yeah.
0: It's not a club.
1: It's a studio, and it's a live music venue.
0: Was it down in Islington or something
1: like
0: that?
1: No, it's, where is it? It's off near Hope Street, I think. You know what, I can't remember.
0: No, you can
1: look it up. It's called the Prohibition Recording Studio.
0: Thanks for the mention.
1: Yeah.
0: I asked it because there's a lot of studios opening up around Islington near the Royal Hospital.
1: Okay.
0: Which isn't that far from here. But there's lots of studios in Liverpool. And they cater to...
1: Park Street Studio, what happened there?
0: Gone forever.
1: I played there quite a few times.
0: I played at the Jazz there. It was called the Par Street Jazz every Tuesday. All those places. We have to get a bit of our theme song, folks. Sorry, folks, as we walk off into the sunset. Our theme song is Hey Jude. But a jazz version, of course.
1: Nice. Yeah. Okay.
0: Oh, there's loads of jazzers that just love the Beatles. Come on. No, we're just slowly saying goodbye.
1: Yeah, okay.
0: I'm just going to fade out now. But Joanne Louise Griffiths.
1: Yes.
0: Namesake of my sister.
1: Okay.
0: Thank you.
1: You're very welcome. Thank you for inviting me.
0: Yeah, and we'll have you back. And keep us posted on your gigs and your recordings and...
1: Yes.
0: Where are you teaching? Everything.
1: Thank you very much.
0: Okay. This is Frank Griffith saying goodbye. We'll see you in 1 month's time. The Jazz Cavern lives.

Hello, my name's Steve Farragher, and I'm here to explain to you all about the LCR Club 100. 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I realise £100 is a big ask, especially at the moment. 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In return for being part of Club 100, you'll get a frame certificate, an LCR mug, and the chance to be a guest on our programme, Kenny Island Discs. But more importantly, you'll get a warm, fuzzy feeling that you or your organisation is contributing to a worthwhile community project. You can either make a one-off payment by Bax of £100 or set up a monthly standing order of only £8.34. Donations need to be made to Kensington Vision, which is all one word, Community Interest Company via the Co-op Bank. Our SOR code is 089299. That's 089299. And our bank account details are 65255654. That's 65255654. If you'd like more information or more details, then contact me, Steve Farragher, by emailing steve@l-c-r.co.uk. Or you can even call into the LCR studio, 53 to 57 Holt Road, and you can also see what your donation is delivering to the community. 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

0: Hi everyone, I'm Jo from Jobs Plus Toxteth. If you live in Liverpool late, you're out of work, thinking about a career change, or just need a bit of support, we are a local, friendly team who are here to help you with anything from CVs, job searching, applications, and interview practice. 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We've also got an amazing garden space and it looks beautiful this time of year with all the flowers in bloom, and the Toxteth birds and the bees are loving it too. As well as all that, we can help you find training, connect you to real local opportunities. Plus, we've got guaranteed interviews with some of the biggest employers in the city. You can find us at 3 Kelvin Grove in Toxteth. It's just a short walk from Prince's Park gates. We're open Monday to Friday, 9 till 4:30. You don't need to struggle alone. 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If you haven't got a pen, I'm going to say it again: 07 483 426 969, or just search in Google Jobs Plus Toxteth and on social media. But don't forget, if you do get in touch, make sure you mention that you heard about us on Liverpool Community Radio.
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I realise £100 is a big ask, especially at the moment, but in reality this £100 equates to eating one Greg steak bake or drinking one Starbucks coffee a week. In return for being part of Club 100, you'll get a framed certificate, an LCR mug, and the chance to be a guest on our programme, Kenny Island Discs. But more importantly, you'll get a warm fuzzy feeling that you or your organisation is contributing to a worthwhile community project. You can either make a one-off payment by BACS of £100 or set up a monthly standing order of only £8.34. Donations need to be made to Kensington Vision, which is all one word, Community Interest Company via the Co-op Bank. Our SOR code is 089299. That's 089299. And our bank account details are 65255654. That's 65255654. If you'd like more information or more details, then contact me, Steve Farragher, by emailing steve@l-c-r.co.uk. Or you can even call into the LCR studio, 53 to 57 Holt Road, and you can also see what your donation is delivering to the community. Thanks very much for listening.

0: 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Good afternoon, good evening, good morning. You're listening to us. It is indeed Eddie Cross, me and Matty Grimes with you till 2. Not on my own today, Alan Z. Hello.
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0: 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Yeah. 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On Alexa, your smart speaker. If you haven't played Liverpool Community Radio from TuneIn, you will get an advert. Don't blame us, blame them. 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First hour, look at the papers. Second hour, of a guest, no guest. So you got us. You can get in touch with us in the studio, 07761908063. The phone is up and running. Well, it was a minute ago. Well, it still is now, I don't know. As I say, you can go through the social medias. We're at Facebook, Liverpool Community Radio, New Voice of the City, X, we're at LCRFM, TikTok and Instagram, we're on there. Just find us. I don't know the handles. As I say, look at the headlines on the front of the papers. Alan, what's on the front of yours?
1: I've got the eye.
0: Okay.
1: And there are several headlines that serve their purpose in the fact that they beg to be looked at in detail afterwards. Firstly, we're being urged to take a shorter shower to save water during the drought that was declared yesterday.
0: Oh, right.
1: Drought has been declared in half of England as exceptionally serious. Dry spell continues. Households using water faster than nature can replenish it, as we've been warned by the Environment Agency.
0: Oh, no.
1: The public are urged to reduce water use with shorter showers, low-flow shower heads, and not pre-rinsing before using a dishwasher.
0: Fair enough.
1: So, put your stuff in the dishwasher and have it still come out dirty.
0: Well, I thought all dishwashers are there for to wash, never mind.
1: Yeah.
0: Don't get me confused. I'm easily confused at the best of times.
1: I've got a very good dishwasher at home.
0: Easy.
1: It's me.
0: All right, carry on then. I wonder where you were going then.
1: Say another year of dry weather may trigger formal water rationing measures, experts advise. Growing wildfires could see all of Europe on fire by August, claims the EU emergency chief.
0: Okay.
1: So other things on here. Britain's loneliest dog has found his forever home. It's a greyhound and it's beautiful. Why a four-day week would cost you more than £135,000 in retirement? Being retired, I'm going to have a look at that.
0: Okay.
1: That's on page 43. And then in politics, Andy Burnham has signalled tax rises to pay for changes in social care.
0: Right.
1: 8 people you'll find in every WhatsApp group. Are you a lurker or a busybody?
0: Oh, I don't know.
1: And then the principal headline on here, the FIFA chief threatens a £75 cut to members' earnings if they reject his plans to sell off the World Cup. It sounds like it's going to be set up to be run by his son-in-law and Donald Trump's son-in-law.
0: Well, we shall see, we shall see. Is that it?
1: It actually makes Sepp Blatter look credible, doesn't it?
0: God. We've only been on, what, 8 minutes and you already dropped one. I've got the Echo of Friends of St. Paul's Square. Hello. Your chance to be a part of the Royal Albert Dock's 180th birthday celebrations. 180 years old? Wow. Almost as old as Steve. Couple of sports stories on the front. Reds open talks with PSG over France. Ace Barcola. That'll be interesting to find out. Hayden says he's aimed for double figures gold tally. Main headline in the front is BT Jobs Fury. They pull the plug on us. Protest anger. There's hundreds of roles at risk in telecoms firm plans to quit city. Mm. Yes, BT thinking of moving out of Liverpool. So, yeah, not good. Yep. Not good.
1: A friend of mine just left there.
0: Looks like they got out at the right time.
1: Yeah, absolutely.
0: I don't know. We'll read out more about that. Between now and 2 o'clock. Yep. As well as that, yes, ladies and gentlemen, you know the script if you listen long enough. And if you do, God bless you. We play music from local artists as well. Kick off with this one from Banners and the Best View in Liverpool. Hello.

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1: 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We're open Monday to Friday, 9 till 4:30. You don't need to struggle alone. 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
4: 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New Daily Cross on me, Matthew Grams. I'm still over there.
5: Hello.
4: With you till two. Right, in we go then. Come on then.
5: Okay, so look at the side panel of the News Matrix for this Thursday. The quote of the day is from Peter McWilliams, who is an American writer who advocated the legalisation of cannabis. Quite a brave thing to do in America in those days. He died about 20 years ago.
4: Okay.
5: He said, to avoid situations in which you might make mistakes may be the biggest mistake of all.
4: Okay, fair enough. Yeah, that works.
5: In other words, in life, take a chance.
4: Yep.
5: So, happy birthday.
4: Oh, yeah, birthday.
5: To the following today.
4: Go on.
5: Arnold Schwarzenegger.
4: He'll be back. Arnold, I think he's going to be pushing 77.
5: 79.
4: That was close.
5: Christopher Nolan, film director.
4: Oh, film director. 63.
5: 56.
4: Oops.
5: Sir James Anderson, Jimmy.
4: Jimmy Anderson, 42.
5: 44.
4: We're getting closer.
5: Lisa Kudrow.
4: Actress Lisa Kudrow, 46?
5: She'll like you.
4: Why?
5: She's 63.
4: Okay, fair enough. I don't know.
5: Okay, Baris Harman, Harriet of that ilk.
4: Oh, good. Now you're asking. 58.
5: 76.
4: Okay, well, seems to be getting away with it today.
5: Mm-hmm. Tom Green, comedian.
4: Oh, 41.
5: 55. Kate Bush.
4: Ah, the Run Up That Hill, Babushka Woman herself.
5: Yeah.
4: Kate Bush. What are we looking at? Kate Bush. Gotta be 79.
5: Slightly 68.
4: Oops. Oopsie.
5: I remember seeing her as a schoolgirl in The Black Prince in Bexley.
4: Really? Was this before she was famous?
5: It was about the time she was writing... what was the...
4: Wuthering Heights?
5: That's the one.
4: Not the book, the song. Oh, there you go.
5: I was actually looking at it. It might well be in the book. She's one of the people that looked old before her age.
4: Oh, you're such a charmer, you, aren't you?
5: We try to say the nicest things without causing that much upset.
4: You're such a charmer. I'm just saying you have to do some interviews.
5: You're just jealous.
4: Yeah, that's true. Anyway, right, okay. Okay, that's the birthday. So it's your birthday. Happy birthday.
5: And the last one I've got is Hilary Swank.
4: 52.
5: Yes, exactly.
4: Ish.
5: Was she the lady that... was the lady from MASH?
4: I don't know, mate. I really don't know.
5: Was it Hot Lips Hoolan?
4: I don't think so. No, because surely she'd be too young. Surely she'd be too dingo for that. It's from Cobra Kai, apparently. No, I mean, from what I can understand, no. In answer to your question.
5: Okay. So let's look at today's anniversaries.
4: Ah, yes.
5: Tuesday, the 30th of July, 1619.
4: Okay.
5: Virginia's House of Burgesses holds its first meeting at Jamestown, creating the first elective legislative assembly in English America. The body allowed colonists to participate in government and become an important foundation for later US democratic institutions.
4: Oh. There you go.
5: Okay.
4: Okay.
5: And later on I'll cover the list of the day because it makes me smile.
4: All right, you don't want to do the list now?
5: Well, let's do it now then.
4: All right, then give me a second. So you sprung it on me there, you see.
5: Nothing personal.
4: No, it's fine. Don't worry about it. It's fine.
5: We're still friends.
4: Yeah, you know me, I don't complain.
5: Yep.
4: Well, I do, but no one listens. Right, okay, here's the music. Here's the list.
5: Okay, the list today is the most annoying habits at 30,000 feet. I don't mean seat hijacking either. Filming TikToks, painting nails, and doing aisle yoga are some of the more modern in-flight habits testing the patience of fellow airline passengers. A research from Booking.com found that just over two-thirds of Britons say they behave the same way on a plane as they would at home.
4: Oh.
5: But nearly half, that's 44%, of those interviewed think passengers are becoming too comfortable at 30,000 feet.
4: All right, then.
5: The most annoying passenger behaviours are...
4: Yes.
5: 7. Walking up and down the aisle to keep up with your daily step count or fitness goals.
4: Fair enough. If you're on a long-haul flight...
5: You've got to keep moving.
4: Correct.
5: But the idea is to keep moving without annoying the people around you.
4: Yeah.
5: So...
4: That's a number 7.
5: 6, going barefoot.
4: Some people say that's quite good, going barefoot. But then that's when you get off the flight.
5: The trouble is your feet will swell up if you go barefoot. If you take your shoes and socks on the plane.
4: Okay. Even worse if your feet smell.
5: Yeah.
4: Anyway.
5: It's even worse if you're allergic to cheese, I suppose.
4: Moving swiftly on.
5: Yeah. 5, getting caught in somebody else's filming for social media.
4: Oh, it's not worse now, is there?
5: Yeah, the last flight I went on, there was this 20-ish, typical Generation Z type, kept leaning across me to photograph the flying surfaces on the plane.
4: Fantastic.
5: I think they just wanted to see if the moving bits were moved.
4: Where are we at? I'm lost here.
5: Filming social media content or TikToks during a flight.
4: Okay. We've just spoken about that. Number three.
5: Three, being leant over or have someone getting too close so they can take a picture or film out of the window.
4: Fair enough. Number two.
5: Two and one equal. Bring a strong smelling or smelly meal on board.
4: Oh, yeah.
5: Keep your gorgonzola at home, yeah.
4: That's the one. And what's tied with it?
5: Watching films or videos, listening to music without using your headphones.
4: Quite annoying.
5: Yeah.
4: There you go. Few things. By the way, Hilary Swank was in the movie Million Dollar Baby with Clint Eastwood. I've been informed by Tom and Joyce, our friends in Florida.
5: Excellent.
4: Thank you very much. Good morning to you too.
5: Yes.
4: Hope you are well.
5: Morning, Tom. Morning, Joyce.
4: Also, Tara and Tristan as well. They're there as well. So.
5: Hello, Tara and Tristan. So
4: Yeah. Alan said, can he stay when he comes over? Only joking. We're Swiss to music, which means one thing. We're going to do this day of music, believe it or not. Which is always good to do. All right, then, should we go back in time?
5: Yeah.
4: All right, let's do it then. 1954, we're off to the Hillbilly Hoedown. Strange. Slim Whitman, Billy Walker, Sugarfoot Collins, Sonny Harville, Tinker Fry, great names, Kayleigh Harris, and a young Elvis Presley all appeared at the Hillbilly Hoedown in Overton Park Shell in Memphis, Tennessee. Elvis was so nervous he stood on the balls of his feet and shook his leg in time with the music. When he came off stage, he asked why people were yelling at him. Someone told him it was because he was shaking his leg, which with the baggy pleated pants, created a wild gyrating effect in time to the music. A bit like Alan in between the records here. 1955, Johnny Cash recorded his first version of Folsom Prison Blues. Cash was inspired to write the song after seeing the movie Inside the Walls of Folsom Prison from 1951 while serving in West Germany in the US Air Force at Bravia.
5: Mm-hmm.
4: Jump forward. Music without the Beatles? Yeah, right.
5: Not a chance.
4: No. 1966, the Beatles started a 5-week run on one in the US album charts with Yesterday and Today. That's what it says on the screen, but you think I've lost the plot completely. It was the group's 8th number one album. Issued only in the United States and Canada, the album was remembered primarily for the controversy surrounding its original cover image, the Butcher cover, which featured the band dressed in white schmocks and covered with decapitated baby dolls and pieces of meat. Oh, that's fair enough. Also in 1966, the Troggs started a 2-week run at number one on the US single charts with Wild Thing. There you go. The Beatles are back. 1968 this time. They closed the Apple boutique in London after 7 months of business, giving away all the stock to passers-by and Apple staff. That was handy. John Lennon's friend Peter Shot managed the store, which was a financial disaster because theft was endemic and customers helped themselves to stock, as did staff members. Say no more. 1969, they're back again. They continued working on Abbey Road, recording overdubs of Come Together, Polythene Pam, She Came In Through the Bathroom Window, You Never Gave Me Your Money, Golden Slumbers and Carry That Weight. The Beatles began to assemble a medley that would make up the side two of the album. McCartney told the tape operator to discard Her Majesty, but the tape editor tucked it on the end of the tape about 20 seconds after the end of the end. So 20 seconds after the end of the end.
5: You almost said.
4: Hearing it like this, Paul decided to keep it, including the lengthy silence preceding it. And 1986, Variety magazine in America reported that RCA dropped John Denver from its roster after the release of a single, What Are We Making Weapons For? Variety said the song upset the record company's new owners, General Electric, one of the largest defense contractors in the US. And Stevie Wonder would in 1988 start a 4-week run number one in the US single charts with something you have with the soup. You have a roll with it. Ah, Gil. It reaches number higher than number 53 in the UK. So there you go. A few things that happen this day in music, ladies and gentlemen. Well, it's all fun, mate.
5: Absolutely.
4: Yeah. I mean, you know, you can't get any more fun than the facts we come out with. Well, you could, but, you know, you'd have to find a different radio station. Anyway, we continue. We'll find some stories to talk about.
5: Yeah.
4: Main question is, will we make it till 2 o'clock? Will my voice hold out? I don't know. There's the Christians. An Ideal World. Liverpool Community Radio. Hello, how are you?

0: if you ever get a chance to get their album, their debut album, have a listen to it. It's absolutely fabulous. The Christian's Ideal World, Liverpool Community Radio, 106.7 FM. Hello, good morning, good afternoon, good evening. It is indeed Eddie Cross, I'm Matty Guys with you till 2. Alan's here as well.
1: Hello.
0: Right into the page we go. Now, look, I'll be honest with you, folks, we might be struggling here.
1: Thursdays
0: are always pretty low, and I've gone through the echo, and there's not that many happy stories in there, which is, you know. So we may play an interview at 1 o'clock. I've got to square it with the boss. I've got to go and speak to him.
1: Talking about the echo, I read Liam's article yesterday about things that really annoyed him when travelling on the train.
0: Grumpy old man syndrome.
1: Yeah, absolutely.
0: Yeah. Although Liam's not old. No. Well, you know. Anyway.
1: I wonder.
0: Just in case he's listening, you see.
1: His wife feels when she reads it.
0: I've no idea. Hopefully, more jazz hands isn't listening. Hi, Dave. Right. Go on.
1: So. I'm going to look at the news matrix, so lots of little small items here. Hackers have stolen contact details of government officials, school leaders and university staff in a cyber attack on the Department for Education, with 607,000 pieces of data reportedly taken. The DfE said the breach was quickly contained and the data protection risk to individuals was not high.
0: Okay. Morning, Tom and Joyce. They've just texted us in again. Said it's another hot one over here today. Thanks.
1: Yeah. It's cooler today.
0: It's not bad. It's a lot cooler over here. I think we've got highs of about 18 over here.
1: It's more than that.
0: Well, no, that's according to my weather app. According to my weather app, we're at 18 degrees.
1: Makes me laugh because mine says it'll go up as high as 24.
0: Yeah, it says that. Well, mine says 19. Feels like 19 degrees, so there you go. Anyway, sorry, my apologies for interrupting you.
1: It's all right.
0: It's a pleasure.
1: Anyway, a Reform UK councillor has been charged under the Communications Act 2003 with posting a grossly offensive message about Nigerians in 2024. Northumberland police have said Glenn Gibbons, 66, of Sunderland City Council, is due to appear before South Tyneside Magistrates Court on the 21st of August. Some sad news.
0: Oh, no.
1: The Frame's frontman and activist, Glenn Hansard, died in a motorcycle crash yesterday in Dublin. He was 56. The Irishman appeared in the film The Commitments and won an Oscar for Best Original Song for Falling Slowly in 2007 for the movie Once. He also took part in a variety of protest marches.
0: Oh, sad news, that.
1: Yep.
0: Sad news, that.
1: And we all know the expression, it's just not cricket.
0: Yes. Oh, is it Clicky Ponting?
1: Yes.
0: If you've not followed the stories, ladies and gentlemen, it's broke the last couple of days. It's basically a viral video of a game, amateur game, where the first slip, or the guy standing closest to the, as the ball's gone past, convincing the umpire that the batsman had got a touch on it and giving him out. Yeah. I mean, there's been a lot of controversy regarding it. It's now in the hand. Obviously, an investigation's been launched, and this player has been told he's not playing for the foreseeable future.
1: Yeah,
0: maybe even longer.
1: Yeah.
0: Yeah.
1: The story in here said a cricket club has suspended a player for the foreseeable future over a viral finger clicking scandal after a fielder allegedly used the technique to fool umpires into giving batsmen out caught behind. Footage of several such incidents has gone viral on social media, and Saltburn Cricket Club has said it's treating allegations of cheating very seriously.
0: Well, technically, it is cheating.
1: They've asked him to give, a masterclass.
0: No, it's cheating. It is cheating when you think about it, because, you know, I don't play cricket. I watch it, but don't play it.
1: Yeah.
0: And you've umpired.
1: Yeah.
0: So I would ask you the question. You're 22 yards away.
1: Yeah.
0: How do you know? If I'm where he was and I go, as the ball goes past.
1: I think you can answer the question about how would I know by pointing out the need in test matches and televised matches for a snickometer.
0: Yeah, but this is amateur. This is
1: So there are bound to be mistakes made.
0: Yes, absolutely.
1: For what it's worth,
0: yes,
1: there's a group of cricket umpires down south who had a group tie made, and it consisted of a walking stick, a pair of glasses, and a piece of paper. The piece of paper resembling blank spaces on a birth certificate.
0: Right.
1: But a walking stick and a pair of glasses.
0: Oh. Yeah. You mean it was fun?
1: It's supposed to be.
0: Okay.
1: But I felt sorry for them. I quite enjoy umpiring. It's just that, unlike sports like hockey and rugby, where if you breathe out of line, you're sent off. Soccer or football.
0: Don't you ever call that.
1: Yeah, the American game.
0: Yeah, don't
1: the American even, game.
0: Yeah, you called it the S word. Don't you dare.
1: That's what the Americans called it.
0: Yeah, I don't care.
1: To differentiate.
0: I don't care. I genuinely don't care.
1: Exactly.
0: We're not in America.
1: No.
0: So Honestly.
1: Yeah. So anyway, suffice to say, cricket umpiring is definitely a labour of love, because it's not the fun it used to be.
0: There you go.
1: And apart from the various forms of the game, each have their own unique set of. They all have the same basic rules, but things like you're allowed one short pitch ball and over. Anything that goes down past the batsman's legs, behind the batsman's legs, is usually called a wide.
0: Okay.
1: Makes life very difficult.
0: Fair enough.
1: Because it's about trying to be consistent.
0: And that umpire wasn't being consistent, was he?
1: How often have we heard that?
0: Well, I don't know. Happy 180th birthday to the Royal Albert Dock. 180 today. It was opened by Prince Albert on July 30th, 1846. Alan remembers it well. He was there at the front. So this is a acclaimed Liverpool photographer, Mark McNulty, looks back through his archive of Royal Albert Dock pictures. He just doesn't see one of Liverpool's most recognisable landmarks. He sees nights out he's forgotten, friends from his youth, culture milestones, and a city that's transformed before his eyes.
1: Mm-hmm.
0: Which it has. I mean, if you think back to what the dock was back in the early 80s, it was just abandoned. It was only in, I think, 87, 88 that it all started getting redeveloped, and the Tate Gallery opened, and ITV This Morning came from there.
1: Mm-hmm.
0: Mark is he's revisiting thousands of his photographs, resulting in a spectacular projection that will illuminate the Maritime Museum's facade throughout August.
1: Mm.
0: What's a facade?
1: Facade of
0: facade.
1: Fascia.
0: Oh, thank you. You mean the outside?
1: Yeah.
0: Thanks.
1: The face. Kind of gives it away.
0: Too many big words. Anyway, launching tonight and running from 9:45 to 11 p.m, his work will paint a cinematic history of the dock. For the Walton-born photographer, the commission has been much of a journey through his own memories, as it is celebrating one of the city's best-loved destinations.
1: Mm.
0: He went on to say that he used to photograph it when it was derelict, but not professionally. I was only an amateur photographer. One of those earliest photography visits came when Brookside was filming at the dock with TV presenter Paul Yates. There's a blast from the past. Well, another memorable trip was when he rushed down after hearing 1980 singer Yaz. Do you know who he's up?
1: Yazoo.
0: No, not Yazoo. Yaz.
1: Yaz.
0: Yeah. No, it wasn't Yazoo. Mm. Yazoo was a different group.
1: Okay.
0: Yaz was... If I play you Yaz's record, right, you'd know it, right? So what I'll do is I just need to go into my other screen, because I have a lot of records, you see. If you listen to Builders Tea, you know why. Right, here it is. So if you want to pop your headphones on?
1: Yeah.
0: Right, okay. You put your headphones on. There you go. Hell done. Oh, jeez. You're being more subtle.
1: Okay. Not really.
0: Ready?
1: Yeah.

0: See, that's jazz.
1: I like it.
0: Yeah. Please now, note, I could let it play.
1: Please note that. Please note, you played some music and I said, I like it.
0: I know.
1: I know it's a rarity.
0: Exactly. So, yeah, Yaz. Anyway, so that's who Yaz is. So he said that one of his simples, a photograph, he said, yeah, it's one of his simple photographs that's become one of his favourites. Taken in 1988, it shows his friend Louise walking across Hartley Bridge shortly after the dock opened. So he said, but back then, he said, the newly restored Albert Dock felt different from the bustling waterfront destination it become today. And I agree with this because there were a few shops that were for tourists and the Tate, which was the key thing. Liverpool though had great galleries like the Walker, the Blue Coat and the Open Eye Gallery, but the Tate, which opened in 1988... I think Prince Charles opened it, didn't he? Was such a big deal. He used to go and see all the exhibitions there. He did. There were little events every now and again, and he had a rough exhibition. He had an exhibition of his early ray photography in one of the Albert Dock buildings. But these days, the place come on leaps and bounds, which it has, because a lot of people live in the Albert Dock, and also obviously the shops. So over the decades, Mark has documented Liverpool's music scene, club culture, and some of the city's biggest cultural moments, many of which are unfolding against the backdrop of the dock. It says, looking back through tens of thousands of photos to curate the projection, he found himself rediscovering just how often the dock appeared in his work.
1: I was amazed that from the Albert Dock, I actually saw... it made me realise just how long I've lived up here, because I saw the John Lewis's and the Hilton being built.
0: Yeah, I remember. Well, there was the bus... Paradise Street bus station.
1: Yep.
0: Where Liverpool One is now.
1: Yep.
0: Obviously, it was the Moat House, which then was the Holiday Inn. You know, those were, you walk down Paradise Street now, and if you're old enough, you sort of, you look and go, well, such and such was there. That was where the hotel was. That was where Radio Merseyside, where that type of thing.
1: And just outside John Lewis's, there's a, it's like a glassed over part of the, pedestrian walkway, you look down, you can see the original dock in there.
0: You can indeed. Well worth listening to. But anyway, I may as well read this as well. The Royal Albert Dock has teamed up with the Echo. Now, there's a combination you didn't expect. To ask the readers help in telling its fascinating history. Royal Albert Dock Liverpool is inviting the public to share their personal memories of the dock from the landmark opening Tate to a quiet Sunday brunches by the water through photographs. So maybe you've been the docks, maybe you've taken photos when you're out with the family, or you've thought, that's really nice, I'll take that, you know, that type of thing.
1: Do you remember Granada Men and Motors? Because that used to come from the Albert Dock, didn't it?
0: No, well, this morning used to come from the Albert Dock.
1: Richard and Judy. They used to edit Granada Men and Motors.
0: Yeah, I mean, Granada did have a newsroom based up here, which, as you go into the Albert Dock... If you see the building directly opposite as you walk in...
1: Opposite the pump house.
0: Yeah, that was actually Granada TV's news base for Liverpool. Obviously, this morning was filmed in the dock itself.
1: Yep.
0: And the floating weather map. So anyway, the 180 most compelling submissions will be curated into a commemorative digital photo book and featured on the dock shores projection on the side of its inner key. So, if you want to submit a photo... you can scan the QR code below, which is there in the paper, if you've got a paper. If you haven't, just send them an email.
1: Yeah.
0: The prize includes, now there's a prize for this, ladies and gentlemen. Mm-hmm. It's all good. Includes overnight hotel stay for two. That's two.
1: Mm-hmm.
0: Dinner, entry to an attraction, dinner for two at the Marais, up to the value of £50. So watch what you're eating. Mm-hmm. A goodie bag plus VIP access to the Royal Albert Dock's 180th anniversary finale celebrations in September.
1: So I've got photographs. Do you remember when the Giants were going around Liverpool?
0: Yes.
1: I've actually got some photographs of the Giants down at Albert Dock.
0: Oh, okay. Have you?
1: Yeah, because one was put on a barge overnight.
0: I'll give you the QR code. You can scan it and enter it now. Also, a couple of other things that's going on. Are we allowed to enter? Tonight, 7:30, is the debut first night of the importance of being earnest. That's Oscar Wilde's play. It's being held at the Thingwall Community Hall, 149 Thingwall Road, L15 7JX. You want to put in your sat nav. Starts at 7:30. It's tonight, tomorrow night, 7:30, and twice on Saturday at 2:30 and 7:30. We had Kyle in last week. Last week or the week before to talk about it. So tickets are £10 for adults, £5 for concessions. Right, get yourself a piece of paper, folks, because if you want to go, it's a pretty long email, pretty long website address. It's www.trybooking.com/UK/events/landing/115490. Did you get that? Shall I read it again?
1: Yes.
0: 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Or just turn up on the door, see the light, you know. Tickets are £10 for adults, £5 for concessions. Well worth going along to. And also, Kenny Fields' All Dayer takes place on the 9th of August. Free food, crafts, workshops, music stalls, performance and more. It's happening 12 and 5 at the Kensington Field Association, or Kenny Fields Community Centre, on Hall Lane, 24 Hall Lane, actually to be precise, L78TQ, if you'll have to stick down your sat nav as well. Get yourself down there, it's going to be a lot of fun. Anything?
1: I always thought that Kenny Fields was in Jubilee Drive.
0: Oh, no.
1: They moved?
0: Yeah, I mean, they've always been on Hall Lane. Kensington Field Community Association has always been Hall Lane.
1: Next to the library and just on the side.
0: That's the one?
1: Yeah. I didn't realise that was called Hall Lane.
0: Yeah, that's it. Hall Lane.
1: Okay.
0: Yeah, you used to have traffic going up there because it used to be a filter road up to Edge Lane. And you know. But yeah. Mm. Yeah.
1: You
0: do. Yeah. Hall Lane was very busy.
1: You've got to say that you'll always learn something in listening to this station.
0: That is true. I have to admit that. You will learn something. Don't ask me what, but you'll learn something.
1: How not to do it.
0: That's probably it, mate, yeah.
1: I'm good at that.
0: Yeah, that's we'll go with that. Yeah. We'll go with that, mate.
1: Okay, found a couple more bits in here.
0: Okay, go on then.
1: Italy's parliament has passed a law that could lead to thousands of prisoners with drug or alcohol addictions serving sentences at home to undergo rehab treatment. The move is aimed at easing prison overcrowding, with Italian prisons running at 140% capacity, one of the highest in the European Union.
0: Ooh.
1: And we think we've got a problem.
0: That's true. Yeah. That's true. Also, as well, Liverpool John Lennon Airport is one of the most punctual in the UK, according to new data. Family holiday specialists at Lapland Famil analysed figures for the first quarter of 2026 and limited the comparison of 12 airports that each handled at least 1 million terminal passengers during that time. The definition of on time is arriving at or departing the airport gate within 15 minutes of scheduled time. Liverpool and Newcastle airports best at best results. Paul Staples, airport operations director for Liverpool John Lennon Airport, said, "We're delighted once again to top the UK airport on-time performance table." Well done.
1: Mm-hmm.
0: Well done.
1: Wait till it becomes full of capacity and then watch it disappear.
0: It's not that bad.
1: I can't think of it. I think it's quite underused in terms of its capacity.
0: Yeah, it is actually, you're right. Mm. But it's still a great little airport.
1: I do like the fact that it combines sort of commercial and private airspace.
0: Yeah, absolutely.
1: It must make it easy for FSG to get in, doesn't it?
0: Just you to drag it down to a football level. Honestly.
1: You quite often see their Cessna coming in.
0: Can you now?
1: Yeah.
0: Okay. If you say so, mate, I don't go.
1: Boring idiots that watches Skytracker.
0: I honestly don't know. I never watch it. Anyway, we'll play some music, and then we'll decide what we're doing. This is Ian Prowse playing Liverpool very soon with Pelé, I think, soon on Amsterdam. This is I Did It for Love on Liverpool Community Radio. Hello.

0: 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I'm here, Matty Grounds, Alan Stubbs over there.
1: Hello.
0: Right, what we're going to do is we're just going to say goodbye, play an interview out, because I'll be honest with you, folks, I sort of don't feel me best, and I feel a little bit yucky, and really there's not much in the paper, so we'll play something out, and I will, you know, be back. Steve's here tomorrow, but yeah, it's just one of those when you think, can I carry on? And you go, no. Alan, thank you very much indeed for your company. Anytime, I mean, there's nothing in the papers anyway. I mean, it's pretty light on the paper. So what we'll do is I'll play out an interview. I think we'll go with... What are we going to go with? I don't know. I don't know what to go with.
1: Daniels?
0: No. Done Pauline's Kenny Island already. I think what we'll do is we'll play out an interview I did with Dom King, who we had a good chat with. So what we'll do, because only simply because it goes into goes into the end of the show. So thank you for your company. Show's repeats at 6:10, 6 tomorrow morning as well. Play a couple of adverts, and then we're back with Dominic King. Thanks for your company. Steve's here tomorrow, and from me and Alan, we'll see you soon. Bye.
1: Take care.

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1: 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It is the New Daily Quest. I'm with Matthew Grahams, Alan Stubbs over there.
2: Hello.
1: Brom's over here. Delighted to be joined by this gentleman, local journalist now. Started in 2005 at The Echo after coming over from the MEN, has a degree in history. He's an NTCJ journalist, now racing correspondent for the Daily Mail. Dominic King. Hello, Dom.
3: Hello there.
1: How are you, mate?
3: Very well. Thank you.
1: Thank you for coming in first.
3: Thank you for the invitation. I'm absolutely delighted to be here with you all today.
1: Sounds like we're holding them hostage. You will say these words. Right, so come on, Dom. Where's it start then? Where's the local lad? Where does Dominic King's journey begin?
3: Really very easy. My mum and dad's house is on Melwood Drive. It's about 250 yards up from Crown Road. Family of Liverpool supporters. I wanted to play for Liverpool as soon as I realised they had two left feet. I was never going to do that, and so I thought the next best thing would be writing about them.
1: Yeah. So how did you get into journalism then? Was it something you wanted to do from an early age? Because, as I say, you didn't live that far from Melwood. You could see it. Was it?
3: Yeah, I was. Well, we used to get the paper delivered every morning, and I was just. I used to sit with my dad, and I was fascinated with it all, reading the reports from the night before. And it just always hooked me. I loved it. Then I had a paper round and, delivering the echoes. And, you know, before I even went out on the round, I'd make sure I read every paper cover to cover. And then I just thought, well, this is what I want to do.
1: Yeah, so you went to uni, obviously. You went to Manchester.
3: Was it
1: Manchester?
3: I went to Liverpool Hope. I did 4 years there. And then I did my NCTJ in Preston.
1: Yeah.
3: Just over 20 odd years ago now. So
1: he's only 23.
3: Yeah, well, exactly, yeah. Thank you for pointing that out.
1: It's okay, it's a pleasure, Dom.
3: Basically, when I knew what I wanted to do, all anybody ever used to say to me was, you need experience. You need...
1: Absolutely.
3: You need something to show for it. So I used to write into the Football Echo to try and get me name to have something. Yeah. Kept a little scrapbook, and then while I was in my first year at uni, I wrote to all the newspapers in the Northwest looking for work experience, and the only ones who replied were the Manchester Evening News. Yeah. I went for one day and ended up staying for 7 years.
1: That's what I mean. So when you went there, when you walked in, obviously you'd love journalism. Did it sort of strike you when you walked in and went, wow, this is it now, I've arrived, even though you said, you know, you're there for just work experience?
3: Yeah, it was, do you know what, I can remember the day as clear as anything. I got the half five train in the morning from Lime Street to be in Manchester for seven. I was told I had to be in for 7 o'clock because that's when the paper was being put together. I remember walking through how still and quiet Manchester city centre was. I was walking from Oxford Road Station down to Deansgate. First thing I did was I walked into the office and I got brought up, and the old boss, Peter Spencer, said, here you go. Gave us the big tea in. He said, it's seven bags, fill it up and come back in. And I just loved the absolute, like, you know, the atmosphere and the camaraderie of that desk and the people, the journalists who were working there at the time. You were just absolutely in awe of them, and it was just the most amazing place to learn your trade. And the thing about it was, that day in particular, so Man City were in League One at that time, and went over to see Joe Royal as the manager, and I remember, like, you know, being around footballers and getting it was, you know, I ended up doing like a little 2-paragraph story for the Sports in Brief, but I couldn't believe it, like, you know, like this is what it's about, really. So yeah,
1: and of course you spent there for a few years, and then you ended up at our local publication, Liverpool Echo. How did that journey end up over there?
3: So not a lot of people will know this. I actually went for a job. There was a job advertised in the old trade magazine. It was for a sub-editor at the Echo. And I was tossing things in my mind, thinking about coming back to work in the city. Seeing that, thought about it, because I'd had little dealings with the Echo. Like, so I'd worked at the Post and whatever, and I thought, well, let's see what that brings. And I actually never got it. And James Pearce got it instead. Genuinely. Oops. Yeah, James Pearce got that job. But then I got a phone call when Scott McLeod, who was doing the job, the Everton job, he was leaving to go to Everton, and I got a phone call from John Thompson, who's the editor, and he said, I think there's a job that you might be better suited to if you want to apply for it.
1: Yeah.
3: So I applied for it, and...
1: You got it.
3: Yeah.
1: So back, what was that,
3: 2005.
1: And, you know, as I said, your mum only lives
3: 250
1: yards from Melwood. You were going into Melwood. So I started in the office.
3: So I had 4 years covering Everton.
1: Oh, of course, yeah.
3: I did 4 years with Everton. And, you know, honestly, it was brilliant. To see how hungry David Moyes was, and the players that he was recruiting at the time, and the relationship that ended up having with Bill Kenwright, it was just a fabulous place to work. Loads of great people there, and I don't know whether some people have an idea of who I support and whatever, and they all think a Liverpool fan writing about Everton, it can't be done, but the sort of feeling that I have for the club, for the people that are new there, for my mates and whatever. Yeah. And when I've seen things going wrong, I don't want to see people suffering and being in angst with it all. I want the city to be thriving. Mm. I want both clubs to be thriving. That's what it's all about, really. And those 4 years of seeing David firsthand, trying to drag a club forward, it was a privilege to be there. Because me and Chris and Tony Barrett... and James as well, we were probably the last of the I think they maybe have it in Newcastle still, but we were the last of the sort of dying breed in terms of having the potential to go to the training ground every morning and get a story that day for that day's edition. You know, you'd turn up at the training ground at 8 o'clock and you'd have till 9:30 to get something. You know, and sometimes they didn't want to talk to you, sometimes it was you know, the hard conversations, but it really sort of toughened you up and made you think. And it was a brilliant job, brilliant place to work.
1: And also, as well, nowadays there's a lot more to go through. Back then, it was a case of you got to know the press officers anyway, but you got to know them and they knew you, so they know if you or James is coming along, they know. Oh well, we've got an interview with such and such lined up. You can do that. You know, nowadays you've got to go through about three or four different layers.
3: But there was the other thing about it. It was both clubs had this. It was a grown up approach to everything, in terms of they knew you were coming down every day. The press office knew you were coming down every day, and if you were writing anything, or if you'd written anything controversial, or, you know, not close to the bone, but, you know, if you weren't afraid to sort of pull any punches, you had to face someone the next day.
2: Mm.
3: So, and I've always said this to young kids who are coming into the profession now. Whenever you write something, you have got to be able to have the courage about yourself to say that to say it to that person's face if you see them. Because there's no point writing it and then saying, oh, well, I didn't mean it. You've got to say, well, no, I meant this. So it then becomes, you know, the players respect you because you're there all the time. Mm. They trust you because... you see things that might go on and you don't report it. And that's how, you know, you can... That's how you build your relationship up. And as I said, it's a grown-up environment, and it really has changed over the last few years, where, you know, there's so many walls put in front of you between you and players. But I will always, no matter how long I stay in this job, want to be familiar with the people who are influencing things on a pitch or on a race course, yeah, or yeah, whatever, because they're the ones who matter.
2: Something that made me laugh was, I used to work over in Birkenhead, and I was, my boss was a mentor to John Barnes.
3: Right, okay.
2: A business mentor.
3: Right.
2: And he knew the square root of nothing about football.
3: Right.
2: And I point out the irony of Alan Stubbs, a Gillingham supporter, stood in a lift with John Barnes. Barnes, he looked at me and he just laughs, clicked around the back of the head and carried on laughing and, what's going on, kind of thing.
1: But as you say, you made that relationship with the press team. But when you did go to Melwood and, you know, you arrived, yeah, and, you know, was it one of those where, I suppose the young Don was, yeah, like, yeah, oh my God, I'm actually inside the train comes? Because as I say, yeah, you your mum that didn't live too, yeah, far from it, and you sort of, you're seen every morning. But to actually be inside, yeah, and being like the reception, or, you know, like, I don't know, the other press room.
3: No, it was, so I was, it was, so Rafa was the manager at the time. Tony had left to go to the Times. Chris had gone before him. Tony Barrett had gone to work at the Times. Chris had gone a couple of years earlier to work for the News of the World, and I succeeded Tony. So Rafa was the manager. And I remember it was a Friday afternoon, and we were waiting downstairs, and he called us up to the office. And you can, from the old manager's office, you could see into St. Paul's School.
1: Mm.
3: And now I can remember being into St. Paul's School.
1: Mm.
3: And now I can remember being in St. Paul's School in summer holiday, well,

0: supporter of the Liverpool Echo, or being the Everton reporter of the Liverpool Echo,
1: yeah,
0: to have your name on the back page for when you're informing the city and what the city thinks of football, there's no greater privilege.
1: Yeah, absolutely. Especially with transfer deadline days. I mean, I bet you've had some fun up there waiting. I mean, we've said about a transfer deadline day is chaos, and I sometimes feel for Vinny, who is absolutely professional. But I mean, when you're standing there doing nothing or there's nothing happening, how bad was it on transfer day up there? I mean, if you were you there or
0: no,
1: was it?
0: No. So it depends. I mean, we would only go to a training ground in sort of extreme circumstances, in case you wanted to get a bit of colour for to inform a piece. But the one deadline day that will always stick in my mind forevermore was the one when Everton signed Marouane Fellaini, because that lasted until like 2:30 in the morning. You'd started at 7:00 the previous morning. We were still going till 2:30 the following morning, with phone calls and making sure things were over the line, and the details that you were sort of picking up through the day when Bill Bill Kenwright ringing me up about 9:30 on that night, and he said, I've just got David a private jet to go over to Brussels to meet Fellaini. I was like, what? And he met him, and they got the deal done they got the deal sheet in, and they got the deal done like literally in the nick of time.
1: Yeah. That's the thing, isn't it? But as you say, but I mean, covering the games as well, both at Anfield and Goodison. The Goodison press box is not the largest for people like my good self. It is a bit tight. It was a bit tight.
0: Well, the things with the press boxes was they were sort of living monuments to a time gone by, because they were all just designed for when there was phones and people were ringing copy through and whatever, and the advent of the laptop. They never moved with the laptops, or the expanse of the media, the amount of media I'm talking about in terms of who were covering games. But we were at the new stadium, me and Paul Joyce were at the new stadium for the Roma game a couple of weeks ago, and we looked at each other in the first minute, and it was really different, because there was a guy who used to sit behind us and he'd shout, "Come on, the Blues," every single game. For 20 years, I'd hear them saying that.
1: Yeah,
0: come on, the Blues, and we looked around and there's no one behind you now, and you have to move on in life. Yeah. Things move on, but the little traditions that you've grown up with, and you sort of not take for granted isn't the word, but you just assume will be there forever, and then when they're not, it hits you.
1: Yeah, I mean, it is a working environment, but. You journos are together, you're a funny bunch, aren't you? Leave the laptop uncovered and away you go. Sitting Mr. James Pearce.
0: So, Jamesy is... I think the world of Jamesy, but I'm not sure that he'd ever say the same about me. I used to have him demented, so he used to, when we were working together in the Echo, so the way the desks were set up, I was one side, Tony Barrett was opposite me, James was here. This was just after Chris had left. And James, God bless him, used to leave his phone out every now and again. So I'd get his phone, because he was talking about his mates from back home in Bath. So I'd go through his phone, find one of them, and I'd be sending them messages and saying, "Hi, mate, just wanted to tell you that I really love you." Send it. Delete the message, leave the phone back. Then next thing, James had come back from picking his breakfast up and his mate had rang him and said, "You okay, mate? What was that message about?" Me and Barrett would be absolutely creased up. but he never ever learned about what we were up to. When we used to go away on pre-season tours, now James has got a fabulous Twitter following.
1: Yes, he has.
0: And but he never used to lock his laptop. So when he used to walk off, I used to get on his Twitter and be like there was one I did when we were in Australia. I can remember I said, "By heck, it's cold tonight. I've got the pink leg warmers on. I just left the bin." he got retweeted about 200,000 times. And he was, "What's he done now?"
1: Has anyone ever done it to you, Dom?
0: No, I'm far too...
1: I asked

0: because I asked Ian Doyle that, and Doyle said that no one's ever done it to me. And I was like, have you done it to anyone? He went, I may have done, but he wasn't putting himself in it. But yeah. I mean, you know, you'd done the Echo, then you moved on to the Daily Mail,
1: yeah.
0: And obviously Northern Football correspondent there. So yeah. you were all over.
1: Yeah.
0: And recently you've gone into the sport. We were having the debate about this, weren't we, Bronwyn? Yeah.
2: Were we?
0: I call it the Sport of Kings. It's called the Sport of Kings, but you said Sport of Kings could be chess.
3: Chess.
0: Could be. But racing, you become the racing correspondent.
1: Yes.
0: For a lad who likes his racing,
1: yeah.
0: How good's that? To go into that sphere.
1: Right.
0: How have you been accepted by the training community?
1: I couldn't say anything higher about it. It's just amazing. The access that you get, the equivalent, the basic best way I could explain it is this: it's like having a pass and standing on the 18-yard box at Wembley when Mo Salah's taking a penalty.
0: Fair enough.
1: That's as close as you get to it. I mean, I was. The first year I did the Breeders' Cup in November 2023, I was basically stood on the winning line as Ryan Moore had whipped round the inside on August Rodan to win the Breeders' Cup turf. And I seen as well for Frankie Dettori when he won that night on In Spiral, and he knew 50 yards out that he'd won, and he was celebrating before he'd even got past the horse in front. Mm. But it's those little
0: moments,
1: moments that you're sort of privy to that you would never normally see. That's it, and yeah, it's a fabulous job.
0: That's what I mean. But when you think about, you know, young Dominic would never thought of being over for the Breeders' Cup. Yesterday, you're at Dover.
1: Yeah, yeah.
0: You know, you go to the big, you know, Roy Lascar. I mean, that morning suit, that's impressive. How much did that cost? Or did you rent?
1: John Monk down on thingy. John Monk off his band, like, Liverpool. Yeah, London Road. Yeah, he's been there for years, and you have to give him a mention. Yeah, he never lets me down. Never.
0: Because if you follow Tom on social media, he normally, in Roy Lascar, he's doing a lot of posts, and he's in his morning suits. And I'm watching him going, how the heck's he getting around here? Because
1: I don't know whether people believe this or not, but I also have this feeling as well when I've covered golf, and you're behind the ropes and you're sort of 20 yards away from Rory McIlroy while he's taking a shot. Yeah. I do feel I have imposter syndrome.
3: What am I doing here?
1: Yeah. Yeah. And it's, you actually can't sort of comprehend the proximity you are to things happening.
0: Mm.
1: It's different with football because there's that level of distance from where you are in a press box down to on the pitch.
2: Mm.
1: Yes, you feel absolutely blessed to be there for the Champions League finals and whatever.
0: Course, yeah.
1: It is an unbelievable privilege, but this is even more acute if you understand being that close to them as it's happening, and you do sort of wonder how you get there and whether you know.
0: Yeah. But it shows the hard work though that you put in way back. Yeah, but after Manchester even used the Echo,
1: yeah,
0: you know that the Mail noticed, or you went for the job of the Mail, and they seen that, you know, you had the talent to do this, and you know, especially with your love of racing, it seemed to be the obvious thing for you to take over the racing. But did they approach you, or did you say, "Go, I could do that"?
1: They approached me.
0: They approached you. Yeah. They sort of said, "Do you fancy doing it?"
1: Yeah, I came in as to work alongside Marcus Townend, who was the racing correspondent for 20 plus years. I'd taken over from Colin McKenzie, and I was hugely blessed to sort of work with Marcus. But people might wonder how I ended up with racing, but I always loved it. Always, like, before I was going to the match, we'd always go and have a little bet on a Saturday afternoon. There was a few of us. And when the first day that I walked into the Evening News, the assistant sports editor at the time, he was getting off on half a day to go to Haydock, and there was a horse called Sunny Bay running. And I mentioned it to him. I said, "Have you got the racing post?" He said, "Yeah, I'm going to Haydock." And I said, "Make sure Sunny Bay wins." And he looked at me and he went, "How do you know about that?" I said, "Oh, I love me racing."
0: Yeah.
1: He went, "Really?" He said, "Yeah." So he started talking to me.
0: Mm.
1: Seeing that I knew a little bit about him and whatnot. So he was actually the reason, his name's Steve McHugh, he was the reason that I ended up being able to get into the actual Manchester Evening News with a byline, because he used to say to me, come in of a Tuesday, go through the entries for a Saturday, look at the big race, phone a trainer, ask him about the horse, and you know, see what we can do, get a line. And he said we'll use that as a preview, and then all of a sudden you start building your portfolio up, and
0: that's the thing.
1: That was it.
0: As a local lad as well, covering the Grand National the last few years.
1: Yeah.
0: I mean, if you have not social media as well, you and Ed Chamberlain. It could be a good double act here, you know, for TV. I mean, I know Ed's on TV. I mean, you know, you two when you get together, I don't know.
1: Ed's brilliant to work with. Ed is. I knew from what Jamie Carragher told me about him working with him on Monday Night Football that he's a genius in terms of how smooth he is in terms of broadcasting and doing things off the cuff. And he really is. He's just an incredible guy to know. But me personally, the absolute pride again of a feel of having the responsibility to write about the National.
0: Yeah,
1: I mean, I've seen it develop over 25 years, and I think you'd all agree.
0: Yeah,
1: the city feels different when it's here, isn't it?
0: Yeah, absolutely. Yeah, well, you see the scrum at the end, especially in the winners' in circle. And I've always noticed there's a sort of set priority because you'll have ITV, then Racing UK, obviously BBC will do their piece, BBC Five Live, and then you lot are just milling around, and you just see your phones flying in. Is it a case of just like, is it etiquette, or is it just like, you know what, get in there?
1: It's the same in football. It's like you wouldn't necessarily see it sometimes, but that's just like the same as a mix zone. It's because just how it's done in. There's a bit more order to it when you're at a football match or on a golf course or a cricket event or whatever. There's a bit more structures to it, but people will always be around microphones. You know, you never know what's going
0: to
1: be said.
0: What Dom's saying is when you go to a press conference, and I've spoken about this before, up at the AXA, there is a set routine where you have Sky, you have PLP, then you've got Mike from Radio Merseyside, and you've got James and Chris and that. And the rule is Vinny gets the first three questions, then PLP get two, and then Radio Merseyside get a couple, and then it'll be Karl Mark and PM, and then it'll go to James or Chris or yourself if you're covering it. But then what they don't know is at the end, once that's done, there is a breakout session for the dailies. They're still doing that. So those who are the written journalists like Chris and Dom and so on and so forth will go out and speak to Arna in a different room, won't you?
1: And the reason behind that is that sometimes you can speak to a manager and it's a little less informal. He knows you can ask questions in a different way in terms of the. By that I mean, you can maybe stumble on your words or like I'm doing now.
2: Rephrase
1: things and qualify things as you're talking to them, and then they can tell you things that it's like, look. Don't say that for the time being.
2: Yeah.
1: There'll be a time to write that, but maybe not at this minute and whatever. And you can also clear the air. Sometimes the manager might want five minutes with you to say, listen, I read that, I didn't agree with that. You know, we had that with managers down the years plenty of times.
0: That's what I mean. Go on.
2: I must confess, I'm not a great lover of broadcast journalism because it...
0: It's a bit harsh.
2: Because it always seems so formatised.
1: Yeah, yeah.
2: And it's... Yeah, it just comes across as being totally unnatural.
1: Right. I do you know what? There's a total different dynamic to a phone being put in front of you or anything that's recording you.
2: Yeah.
1: That you subconsciously you're thinking different and watching every kind of word you say. But so I learnt this with David Moyes. When I first started off with him, I'd always have my dictaphone to make sure I had everything right. And then after like 3-4 weeks of doing it, I thought I'm just going to go do shorthand here. Because when you're writing something down, you can put it by your chest and you can see you're not writing something.
2: Yeah.
0: Unless you understand shorthand.
1: You physically stop writing. He knows that he's talking to you then privately.
2: My dad was... He started off life in the Air Force as a navigator.
1: Right.
2: And he was navigator for 16 years until he discovered he was colourblind.
1: Right.
2: And he ended up driving a mahogany bomber in Whitehall. And mahogany bomber desk.
0: All right, thanks.
2: but he used to go to things like court martials and investigations into plane crashes and what have you. Those were the days when they were flying Devil and Mosquitoes, still as a frontline plane, and they were very difficult to fly.
3: Right.
2: And a lot of people flew them into the ground.
3: Right, okay. Oh.
2: And my dad would go and make notes, but in the end, he was writing in Pitman or he was writing in Greg. And his party piece was to take the BBC News and do Greg left hand, Pitman right hand.
0: Clever. Clever.
1: That is amazing.
2: And nauseating, I promise you.
0: I was going to say as well, when you've been a fan of football, you know, how difficult is it to stay neutral in the press box if a last-minute winner goes in? Now, I know you still cover the game, but also you are a fan, you do go, you know, you go to the game. How hard is it in the press box if there's a last-minute winner?
1: No, it isn't.
0: Isn't it? So no, are you, no. You're just like...
1: You're there working. You're there first and foremost. And who you support has absolutely nothing to do with how you cover the game. Mm-hmm. And you also have to remember as well, there will be people who have come from different parts of the country to cover that game who won't care about the team scoring the thingy. And there's a team scoring a last-minute winner.
0: Yeah,
1: they don't want to be disrupted by somebody... Mm. Jumping around and things like that, you wouldn't do. It's just not the thing you do. Yeah.
0: That's what I mean. But there are some. I've seen some of the foreign journalists who, you know, if they've scored, they're up, and you think to yourself, you know, that's not the etiquette for the press box. No. They're up there giving it the big, you know.
1: And I'll tell you, the best example of it is England at a World Cup or England at the European Championships. Nobody celebrates there, and you would think everybody will. The vast majority in the press box would be wanting England to win.
0: Yeah.
1: Mm. Nobody does it. You don't do it. You're there to work.
0: That's what I mean. Yeah.
4: And I suppose as well, like, when someone scores, like, a last-minute goal, even if it's against your team and your team is then lost, you will then know as a journalist, like, well, regardless, this is great for the journalism.
1: Yeah, yeah. Well, so the first... That's exactly right. The first thing that comes into your mind is the story.
4: Mm.
1: It's the story's happening in front of you, and you've got to explain that story. Yeah. And if it happens in the last minute, you've often only got 5 minutes yourself to turn your whole story, the whole tone of your story around. So you haven't got any time to be.
2: I was at Tramier at the weekend.
1: Right. What did you score? Forgive
2: Tramier,
1: me.
2: Tramier won, Gillingham won, and Gillingham scored in the 90th
0: minute. He's a Gillingham fan.
2: Thank God I'm not a journalist.
0: No, well, but that's the thing. You know, when you've got to file your copy, how long do you have there when you do cover a game? How long have you got at the end of a game? Because I assume there's deadlines.
1: So there is, yeah. So if a game kicks off at 7:45, you've got to file by 9:30.
0: Yeah.
1: You've basically got to file on the whistle. And if a goal happens at 9:25,
0: that is
1: time to not panic, because you're used to doing it over years, but the first time it hits you, you're just like, oh my God, what do we do now?
0: Yeah.
1: You just have to react with it, you have to go with it, and then you have second edition now to refine, get it better, get things in order, and then obviously with the things are always fluid with the internet, so you can even go back again and change what you want then. Mm.
0: One of the stories I noticed this morning you wrote about this, and we'll talk about it. We don't talk about sport much or racing, but this blackout that's coming.
1: Yeah.
0: Now, this stems from Rachel Reeves, doesn't it? She is saying something about attacks that's going to, or she wants to put attacks on.
1: Yeah. So essentially, there's been a think tank that has suggested that if you raise the tax on profits from gambling, they could fill a $3.2 billion. Black hole. Forgive me if that's not quite right, but that's essentially it.
0: Yeah.
1: Mm. Now, bookmakers currently play 15% on the profits they make from horse racing gambling.
0: Mm.
1: It's 21% from slot machines, casinos, and such like. The indication is that Rachel Reeves is thinking of raising it from 15% to 21% for horse racing. Now, the impact on that would be colossal in terms of bookmakers, what they think about, how they think about sponsoring, because, you know, there's huge amounts of bookmaker sponsorship in racing. If they start withdrawing their backing, that means there's less horses, it means there's less good racing, then means there's less the impact all the way down to the people who are in the yards every morning losing their job. And that's what sometimes I don't think people fully understand. What got you'll see a horse running on a Saturday afternoon, but the hours of work that it's taken to get that horse there, and the love, because there's a lot of people, the vast majority I would say in the industry, are doing it because they love the horse, and they love love being in around them. It is a labour of love. The rewards for the people who work in the stables aren't great. The hours are thankless.
2: Yeah.
1: And to think they would be the ones that would suffer is appalling.
2: You tend to think that, you know, I'm not a great lover of racing.
1: Mm.
2: I think I've been to 3 meetings in my life.
1: Right.
2: One was at Huntingdon because I used to live opposite.
1: Yeah.
2: I lived at Brampton, RAF Brampton. We overlooked the racetrack.
1: Right.
2: You got RAF Witten one side and the race course the other side. And you hear people talking about it. You think, even as a kid, I was thinking, you know, the economics of this are fairly marginal.
1: Yeah.
2: So you're going to take, you're talking about taking 6-7% out of it.
1: Yeah.
2: You know, it just scares you thinking about it.
1: Yeah. I personally, I would be surprised. I wouldn't be surprised. That's the wrong word to use. But racing should have a big ally in it, because Sir Keir Starmer's wife, Lady Victoria, is a huge racing fan.
2: Mm.
1: She will know.
2: Yeah.
1: She will know about the implications of things. Also, people don't appreciate in terms of what racing brings into the economy each year. You know, let's use Liverpool as an example.
3: Yeah.
1: When the Grand Nationals on.
3: Yeah.
1: Yes, we talk about the football teams and what the football teams do for us financially. Racing is just as important for that weekend, in particularly when, you know.
0: Yeah, but let's go back. I mean, if you think about it, back in the 80s, the Grand National may not have existed.
1: I think
0: it was about a year from going out of existence, wasn't it?
1: And
0: it was saved, and it's grown over the years. But you sort of think to yourself, if we'd have lost the Grand National in the racing game and in Liverpool, what would that have done to the sport and to Liverpool as a whole?
2: It's the local economy.
1: Well, yeah. I mean, it was around the time that Red Rum came on the scene and transformed things. But that wasn't long before the talk about managed decline.
0: Exactly. And that was it. And it was on the verge of, I think,
2: St. Martel.
0: No, I think it was Lord Sefton who owned it.
1: Yeah.
0: They owned it, and they were talking about management declining it and decline. You know, and I think it was a campaign. John McCurrick was involved in it. And he sort of, with others, showed that the Grand National could be there for future generations. And it showed that, you know, every year it just grows from strength to strength to strength. And the amount of, also the coverage it gets from journalists like yourself, like everyone, you know, it's like everyone en masse comes up to Liverpool for those 3 days.
1: Yeah. It's huge, and it's absolutely the love for it within the racing industry in terms of the trainers love it, because they see it as a, I won't say holiday, but it's a break from the Cheltenham's a pressure cooker. The intensity on them every year. I think Cheltenham's become too big actually.
0: Yeah.
1: In terms of the how much it dominates the agenda. But so when they come up here, it's a little bit less pressure, definitely more fun. They notice it in terms of the feeling around the course. And it's the people at Aintree have done an incredible job. Dick and White, who's there.
2: We had the clerk of the course.
0: Yeah, Suleika.
2: And I learned more in the 45 minutes they were with us. Matty and I, we've been friends for 20-odd years.
0: Something like that.
2: And Matty had always talked about racing, and you take an interest because he's a mate.
1: Yeah.
2: And I was like, where the hell did that come from?
0: I blame my dad for that. So I'm just putting that out there on record. He's not listening, so I can say it.
2: Yeah.
0: But, Suleika came in and the way she explained it. Yeah. And then a couple of, I think it was about 12 months later, we had the incident with the protesters. But it's funny enough, because we talked about, you know, what, how would you deal with it and so on and so forth. And said there were plans in place to, you know, to deal with it. And when it happened, I was like, wow, you know, were we predicting the future? But racing's gonna be here, and a lot of the trainers as well with this Blackhouse are behind as well, because I'd read in the stories a couple of the big trainers who said they'll.
1: Yeah, yeah. When I was in Deauville yesterday, I spoke to John Gosden and Mark Prescott about it, and they both were emphatic in the backing for it. It just, the government needs to understand what is brought in.
0: Yeah.
4: It's, well, go on, Rob. No, it's a difficult thing, because the gambling industry, obviously, like, it obviously funds a lot of sport and a lot of sport companies exist without it, but equally it is, you know, there are huge profit turnovers in the gambling industry that come from, in some cases, exploiting people and things. So
1: yeah,
4: it's,
1: that's a fair point. But
4: yeah,
1: what I would say as well, I noticed this in France yesterday. They actually had cabins on course showing people how to have a bet.
0: Right.
1: Now, there's a very different attitude in terms of, again, talking about being grown up, there's a very grown up attitude in terms of, like, look, you can have this much. It's like, you know, it shouldn't be looked at as, like, you're doing, like, it's something shady or whatever. People can have a bet if they want to have a bet. It's not against the rules. It's not against thingy. I totally agree with you on. I think the slot machines and things like that are absolutely disgusting.
0: Yeah, the fixed odds bet terminals.
1: And I've seen people in, you know, in years gone by, just, you know, the same, like, used to work in a pub and see people coming in and standing in front of slot, you know, the old fashioned fruit machines, just putting pound after passing you £20, can I have £20 coins? And you've got to do it because you're behind the bar, they're not doing anything, but you're watching them just bang, bang, bang, putting pounds in.
0: Yeah.
1: You know, they're the evil. They're the sort of.
0: Yeah. Absolutely.
1: They're the evil.
2: One thing I've got to ask you about, and probably ask afterwards.
0: Easy.
2: Talk me through the perimutuel.
0: Now you're asking.
2: I've placed one bet on a horse in my life, and that was for my boss when I was working with him.
1: Yeah.
2: I was 20, and it was for the Prix de l'Arc, and there's this horse called Star Appeal that won it at 119-1.
1: Right.
2: Where the hell does that kind of odds come from?
1: Do you know what? I don't know how the parimutuel. I'll be genuinely honest. I don't know how the parimutuel works. It used to confuse me when they used to do coupling with the, you know, two horses being the same.
2: Yeah.
1: Same colours, one would maybe be a pacemaker, and the pacemaker would have the same odds as the as the hot favourites. How was that? I never really understood it. So unfortunately, I'm not going to be able to enlighten you.
0: He's clever, but he's not that clever. Yeah. Moving away from that now. So we were talking off here. Young Mr. King is due his GCSE results. Does he want to go down the same route as his dad, or does he just like, forget it? I ain't going down your route, mate.
1: I don't know. Do you know what? The three boys, I've got three boys. They'll all find their own way. They'll all have their own hopes and dreams, and I'd never sort of force mine upon them. It's up for them to forge their own lives. They are fascinated about it.
0: Yeah. But
1: the landscape. You know what? The landscape has completely changed from when I was their age and I was watching. You know, the news is breaking from everywhere now.
0: Yeah,
1: and,
0: you know, absolutely.
1: It's so hard, you know, to get yourself a reputation that you can, you know, maybe some people trust you or whatever. That's the hardest part.
0: Yeah, I've noticed a lot of people on social media, when you or Paul or James or Doily always put stuff out, it's like, yeah, it's gospel. They've said it. Dom said it. And you go... Yeah, Dom, you're right, Dom's put it out. So obviously Dom knows something, Joycey knows something, James knows something, Doyle knows something. Because you're all in that situation where you get, I think Ian explained it to us when we interviewed him, you get like an hour before it's announced, don't you? You sort of get told sort of like an hour and a half, that this is happening.
1: Yeah.
0: So you can have your story and ready to go.
1: Yeah, but let me use Paul as an example, though. This is years. You know, I go back to talking all the people that you've named there worked at the Echo, and I'll go back to what I said about the responsibility you feel of being at the Post or being at the Echo and telling a city that hangs on every word about its football clubs.
0: Yeah.
1: The responsibility that you have to have stories right. Mm-hmm. Don't mislead people. Don't ever, you know.
0: Yeah.
1: If you wanted, you know, I could go and get 100,000 retweets now. I could say oh, Liverpool are going to sign Alexander Isak this afternoon.
0: Disclaimer.
1: I wouldn't do that because I wouldn't never, ever, ever put anything out, one that I haven't checked with two or three different people.
0: Yeah.
1: Now, I sort of know the power the words carry, whether it's mine, whether it's whoever. You have to be absolutely convinced and sure about what you're writing. So that is one thing that's changed now. There's too many accounts on social media that'll just put things out without
0: checking.
1: But you said about, like Doyle mentioning about the hour before that you get a chance to sort of put things together.
0: Yeah.
1: The process actually goes back a long time before that. I mean, Joyce, you wouldn't have written anything about Florian Wirtz in the summer.
0: Unless
1: he was absolutely sure. That wouldn't have come from Liverpool.
0: You would have got the usual, no, we're not commenting on that at all.
1: But, you know, equally did say, yes, he's somebody
0: we're interested in that we
1: admire. So, but, you know, then Paul makes the decision to sort of go with it. And again, you know, Paul's an unbelievable journalist.
0: He is.
1: Absolutely unbelievable journalist.
0: Modest.
1: Yeah.
0: he's modest. I mean, you know, you give him some praise, he's like, I'll just do my job. It's a bit like you and everyone else, you know.
1: Yeah, but you know, we are all just doing a job. Yeah. We are just doing a job. We're providing information for you now. Mm-hmm. We I'll go back to, again, sorry to
0: say right, this. No, don't.
1: The Echo, I'm working in this city. I know what this city means to people. I know what the stock that we have in the value of news. Yeah. I know what the clubs mean. Mm. Yeah, or what you're telling people, you have to be right with it.
0: Yeah, mm-hmm. Absolutely. Because you can't, and also as well, what you're taught, excuse me, is journalism as well. It's the law. You can't say something that it's not true because straight away,
1: you know what?
0: Yeah. You'd open up to you know, libel or something and so forth. You, as a journalist, you're taught that in law, aren't you?
1: I'm it's brilliant that you've brought that up, Matty, because O'Sheen Murphy early in the summer.
0: Yeah.
1: He had a car crash on the 27th of April.
0: Yes.
1: I knew about it. I'd been told by three different people. I'd had it stood up. But as soon as the police had arrested him but not charged him, you cannot do anything. You cannot do anything once there's legal proceedings.
0: Exactly. Yeah.
1: So you have to wait and wait, and then you're seeing all kinds of people saying, "Oh, you know, the kowtowing to him. That, you know, it's they're looking after him, and it's this, that, and the other." Not a bit of it. I went through. There was things. The day that he got charged, and he was going up to his case had been put before the magistrates. I'd had something written, and I was on with our legal department, and they said, you can't say that.
0: Yeah.
1: And I was like, but it's out there. And the way they explained it to me was this: you know it, he knows it, the people within his sport know it. However, if this case goes from the magistrates to the Crown Court, which it potentially could have,
0: and
1: he goes in front of a jury, there's 12 people on there who don't know, who may not know anything about racing. If they all of a sudden look at the Daily Mail or Mail Online and see that I've written something, we've prejudiced it. We're in trouble.
0: Yeah, exactly. And that's the thing. A lot of people don't understand that the law, and I know because our Michael has done, you know, the journalism, but also the law. The law's there to, you know, you've got to be careful, as Dom said, you've got to be careful what you say because, I mean, Dom's lucky because he's got the Mail legal team there who are going over it saying, you can say that, can't say that. But if you were to publish that without their say-so, straight away, once that goes into the sphere, you've left yourself wide open to O'Sheen or the racing authorities going, we can't say that.
1: Yeah, absolutely. And these people have high-powered
0: lawyers.
1: Legal teams behind them who are checking every single word every single day.
0: Yeah, exactly.
2: You, you, you hit the nail on the head where I'm going to draw the distinction between written journalism and broadcast journalism. Too much broadcast journalism comes out as news and comment, but there's a very grey area between the news and the comment. But it's one of the things I really like about the, I really love about written journalism is that it's news. I may make fun of it.
0: Damn right, you make fun of it.
4: On this show, yeah.
0: On this show, we do. I mean, now we're not banned from St. Paul's Square, I'll never. So, what's this week? Obviously, this week, York, the Ebor Festival. You're going up to York. And what's the future for Dom King then? I mean, are we gonna see you teaming up with Ed Chamberlain on ITV Race and kick Ollie off? No, don't kick Ollie off.
1: Oh, I don't know. I don't know about that. Listen, I'm very blessed to have the job that I've got. I never take it for granted for a single second. You know, there will come a point in the future when I can't go to Deauville for a day or things like that. Can't go to Anfield. So for the time being, I am very, very lucky to be doing. And you know, hopefully some people enjoy it. Some people.
0: If everyone enjoyed everything, I'm not being funny, would be a very boring country.
1: So if saying, hopefully some people read it, hopefully some people, you know, take it on board.
0: But that's the thing. When you've got people like yourself out there, who, you know, especially for the racing industry, you know, with what we spoke about before, they want someone who will campaign for it. I know the Racing Post do as well, but in the tabloid, so to speak, someone like you who writes the pieces that you write, you're getting it out there to the public in... Some people might not read the Racing Post because it's a bit too technical. Whereas yourself, you break it down and sort of say, well, this is how it is in layman's terms.
1: Well, that's the one thing that I wanted to do. And I this is absolutely nothing about people who work alongside or whatever. I have my own style.
0: Yes.
1: I wanted to write about it in a way that was that could be read by someone who didn't necessarily have an interest in racing, but we could read one of my pieces and go, "All right, I get that, that was just my approach."
2: And
0: it's an approach that's worked over the years, because as I say, so I mean, obviously you're still covering football in the Northwest, Manchester United, Man City, Liverpool. What do you think? Right, I'm going to ask you this question: the Everton press box, the new one, it's pretty good. What do you reckon the Liverpool one?
1: Liverpool's press box.
0: Yeah, is it better than it was?
1: Oh, it's unbelievable! It's unbelievable. It's
0: more
1: it's,
0: space.
1: It's I'd go as far as to say it's they're all Tottenham's the best one in the country.
0: Yeah.
1: And I say that because of the proximity you've got to it. Everton, you're further back. Everton's an unbelievable view. Everton's an incredible stadium. What an unbelievable job they've done on that, and what a asset it's going to be to the city in years to come. I say Liverpool and Tottenham are the best in the Premier League because of their proximity to the pitch, the surrounds that you can, the people that you can see, you can get to, in terms of it's been really, really well thought out.
0: Yeah, and what are the press rooms like at the race courses? I know Aintree's not too bad.
1: Some are fabulous. Some are very rudimentary, but it doesn't really matter, because there's never a bad day to be on a race course.
0: No, that's true. If he wasn't here, he'd probably be on a race course today, wouldn't he? let's be honest.
1: Windsor, Monday means Windsor, doesn't it?
0: It does. I mean, so you told us about the future. Can you see a future for written journalism? I mean, a lot of it goes online now.
1: Yeah.
0: Can you still see you know, 10, 15 years time, papers and daily journalism around?
1: There will always be journalism. It's just how it changes. I think I'm not telling anybody anything that they don't know in terms of the actual paper being produced, is sales is dwindling.
0: Yeah.
1: But the demand for news has never been more huge. And we've been talking about this a lot recently in work. A good story, it doesn't matter whether it's on an app page, whether it's on a web page, whether it's on a podcast, whether it's in a paper. If you're telling people something new and they're listening to it or reading it, that's what it's always been about.
0: That's it. Dom, it's been an absolute pleasure having you in. Thank you so much for coming in. I know you're a busy man, obviously. You flew in from Dobie last night.
1: Yeah, I went there and back in the day.
0: was it like Dom's here quick, everybody?
1: No, but thanks very much for having me in.
0: Oh, no, Dom, honestly, it's been an absolute pleasure. Yeah. The show will be repeated tonight at 6:10, 6 tomorrow morning and over the weekend if you want to hear Dominic again. I'm sure he'll make an appearance on his social media or ITB Racing on during the Evil.
1: Yeah, I'll be there somewhere.
0: You'll see him floating around the back with his phone. Alan, thank you very much.
3: Thank you, man.
0: Bronwyn, thank you very much.
4: Thank you.
0: Back from Edinburgh.
4: Yeah.
0: You enjoy yourself.
4: Yeah.
0: She actually, quick story, she got ID'd. Even though she doesn't look old enough.
4: Yeah. I was with my parents, and my mum told the guy, she's 26. She is 26. My mum saying this to this guy, and he was like, no.
0: Yeah. See, you can't have
1: take
0: a baby.
1: That. Just take that.
0: Baby faces.
2: Grateful.
0: Alan, thank you very much. Bronwyn, thank you very much. Dom, thanks very much. It's been a pleasure. Leave with Joseph Locking goodbye from us. We'll see you soon. Bye-bye.
4: Bye.

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If you live in Liverpool late, you're out of work, thinking about a career change, or just need a bit of support, we are a local, friendly team who are here to help you with anything from CVs, job searching, applications, and interview practice. 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We've also got an amazing garden space and it looks beautiful this time of year with all the flowers in bloom, and the Toxteth birds and the bees are loving it too. 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You can find us at 3 Kelvin Grove in Toxteth. It's just a short walk from Prince's Park Gates. We're open Monday to Friday, 9 till 4:30. You don't need to struggle alone. 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
6: 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It's an absolutely roasting day in Kenny, and I have got probably the best 1 hour of music that you're going to hear broadcast at 5 p.m. on a Wednesday from Holt Road in Kensington. I've got my co-host back with me today, Mr. Adam Bray.
7: Good evening.
6: Good evening, Ad. Thank you for coming back. And we've also got the fabulous toy car. We've got Sean and we've got Cookie with us.
8: What's happening? Hello.
6: What's happening, boys? He's all right. Thank you for coming in. We're in a bit of a rush at the minute because Adam and I got stuck in traffic and we've just been in this mad rush. But I'm going to kick off with Visions of Albion and Avenues.

0: Yeah, that was Visions of Albion with Avenues. That's off their latest album that was released actually on my birthday on the 19th of June. It's quite a nice album. I've listened to it. Listened to it through. It's, you were saying there, it's quite like
1: it was very Kate Bush, isn't it?
0: Nice and floaty. I think they've got that like, yeah, it's definitely that like 60s, 70s sound in it.
2: Ethereal almost.
0: Yeah, it's very nice. It's very nice. So, yeah, I seen they were playing somewhere recently. I think I mentioned it on the show a couple of months ago, but I did not get the chance to go, unfortunately. But yeah, that's a lovely tune off their new album. Definitely worth a listen. I actually first came across these guys when I came into Liverpool Community Radio, of like whenever I first started volunteering here, and Steve was like, "Oh, you need to listen to these guys," and played one of their tunes, and I was like, "Yeah, I was hooked." So I've been on to them since then, and well into them. But I'm gonna keep cracking on. I've got another tune by someone called Tilly Louise, and this is a song called "Join the Club." And she's playing in the Kaz Stockroom on the 1st of August. This is Tilly Louise with "Join the Club."

0: Yeah, it was Tilly Louise with Join the Club. And yeah, like I say, Casimir Stockroom, 1st of August. And Sean, you just said you guys are supporting her?
1: Yeah, yeah. Well, that's the Boot Music Fest. So Boot Music Magazine, quite a good magazine in Liverpool. It's just a community, aren't they? Community,
2: yeah, yeah.
1: Manchester, some neighbouring cities.
2: Yeah, we've done a few little bits with them, haven't we?
1: Yeah, yeah, yeah. And they asked us to play this year's Boot Fest, and Tilly Louise is at this.
0: Headline,
1: yeah, yeah,
0: nice.
1: Yeah. So we're looking forward to seeing it.
0: I'll try and swing down to that. Maybe get you involved if you're free.
1: Yeah,
0: it's a happy coincidence. I feel like that happens quite a lot. And here I play something, the guest is like, "Oh, I'm playing this," or I've been involved with this, which is the cool thing about Liverpool and the music scene in Liverpool. But yeah, Casimir Stockroom. I actually went to the Cas a couple of weeks ago to watch So Reverie. That was a great gig, although it was also weather like this and it was absolutely cooking.
3: It's a sweaty breeze.
0: Yeah.
2: It's hot on a cold day.
0: Yeah.
2: You know what I mean?
0: It was also funny, like Andy from Surrey had seen on Instagram, it was my birthday, and Sophia had like gone to the toilet in the middle of the gig, and Andy like did like a little shout out for me on stage. He's like, "Ah, shout out Nathan coming down on your birthday." I just stood there by myself, like, she was just sweating in the crowd by myself. It's like, yeah, I'm not a loser, guys. I swear. Well, I am, but not that much of a loser. Anyway, I digress. We're gonna keep cracking on. With a new tune by Quayside, and this is Angeline.

0: album release show in the Jack in the Baltic, sort of in line with that, which I'm sure that'll be a good night.
1: How many singles did you say they have before?
0: They have got 12 tunes on the new track, or on the new album, and they've released 8 tracks off it. So
2: wow. That's a lot of singles,
0: that,
2: isn't it?
0: Yeah, so it's a lot of singles, but they're all good. I guess, yeah, you know what you're getting then if you buy the album. It's going to be good. Well, you got a quarter of it there still to go. So
2: some great songs as well.
0: Yeah, yeah. So yeah, get down to the Jack on the 8th if you want to hear those other 4 songs and the rest of them live. But yeah, I've been listening to Quayside a good bit. Some good tunes. I quite like them. I'm going to keep cracking on, and I've got another gig that's coming up in Kaz on the 22nd of July, which is next week. So yeah, Kaz Stockholm, and this is from a guy called Noah Bayer Kay. He's from Southport. He's only got a couple of tunes released, but sort of liking what I hear so far. So yeah, this is Tidal by Noah Bayer Kay.

0: Yeah, that was Noah Bear K with Tidal. And yeah, I'm quite into this stuff. It's a nice, easy listen, so I'm sure that'll be a good little gig in the Cas next week if you manage to get down. So yeah, like I said, 22nd of July in the Casimir Stockroom. Yeah, the World Cup will be over, so people should not have anything to do next week.
1: The world will be back to normal. Yeah.
0: What will we

do in the 3 weeks in between the World Cup and the Premier League starting. But yeah, that was Noah Bear-Kay with Tidal. Quite like that little tune. Going to keep cracking on with someone who we've played on the show quite a good bit. Still need to get Louis on. He's meant to come on a few months ago and just for different reasons couldn't come on. So he did say about coming on sort of towards the end of summer. So I'll maybe give him a shout and see if he fancies coming on soon, because I know he does have a new album coming out. But this is Louis Miles and this is his latest tune, and it's Falling Dreams.

0: Yeah, that's Fallen Dreams by Louis Miles. I've played Louis a good bit on here before, and I've been into everything that I've played, so hopefully he can come in at some point for a chat.
1: That was delightful, actually. Yeah,
0: it's good, isn't it?
2: Very nice song.
0: I think it's very different from his previous stuff, so it sort of makes me excited to hear what he's sort of got.
1: Yeah, Sean was saying, then it sounds like Strokesy.
0: Yeah, definitely.
1: Mm-hmm. There's definitely hints of the Strokes in there.
3: Yeah, you were saying White Lies, weren't you?
1: Well, yeah, yeah. Put them together. Melting pot.
3: Now we're cooking. Here we go.
0: Yeah, I'm excited to hear what he's got sort of cooking up for the new album.
3: I can smell it already. It smells delightful.
1: It's delicious.
3: It smells delicious. Yeah.
0: I can smell something in here, but I don't know if that's it.
3: That's the heat, mate. Honestly.
0: That's just us cooking. Yeah, it's like Adam and I went to see Sierra Farrell the other week in Manchester.
1: In the hottest room that's ever existed.
0: Well, first off, we were on the hottest train that's ever existed.
1: It's true.
0: To the point where I was like, I was just like panicking. I was like, I need to get off. This is it. I've met my end on what the Trans Pennine Express.
1: Like. Why is there no windows? That's what bothers me.
4: It's got no windows you can open, has it? We were on a train last week.
3: They do, mate, these trains. They go, I'll be all right. We'll get aircon on the trains, and then they go, ah, the aircon's broke up. We can't afford the aircon.
1: Or it just blows out hot air for some reason.
3: Shit, sorry, it's not gonna work. But then, literally, mate.
0: I know, that's
3: it. You can't
0: it's the same when you go to McDonald's and the McFlurry machine's always broke.
1: But it's never really broke.
0: Yeah, it's not.
1: We know the conspiracy.
0: Yeah, then we went to the gig, which was also 2,000 people in a room with, like, no ventilation, and it was like...
1: Yeah, every single person in the venue was trying to use the smoking area as a place to cool down.
0: It was nuts. Fantastic gig, though.
1: Incredible gig.
0: Sierra Farrell.
1: Her voice is unbelievable.
0: It's not, from someone so small, the voice is so big.
1: It doesn't make any sense.
0: Yeah. And yeah, I think as well, like, we've seen her, what, nearly 4 years ago in Future Yard in Birkenhead, probably about 100 people.
1: Yeah, to see her to go from there to there.
0: Yeah,
1: the
0: O2 Academy to about 2,500 was impressive. That's only going to get bigger, isn't it?
1: Oh, definitely so, yeah.
0: 4 Grammys last year. Be interested to see where she plays next. But it was very good. And hopefully the next time we see her, it will not be as warm, but I'm gonna keep cracking on because I'm a little conscious of time. I'm gonna play Any Joy with Shari Raymond.
1: Easy for you to say.
0: Yeah, tell you that for free. We had Ali on the show a couple of months ago, and he was telling us about the upcoming tour this summer. So he's off to Japan imminently.
1: He went on Monday.
0: Oh, did he? Mm. Ah, cool. Mm-hmm. So if any of my Japanese listeners, or konnichiwa, is it? Hello. And go see Any Joy in Japan if they're near you. And if not, they're touring the UK and we'll be playing in the Jack on the 15th of August, which I will definitely be trying to go. But yeah, this is Any Joy with Shari Raymond.

0: Jenny Joy with Shari Raymond, and if I am butchering that pronunciation, then
1: it was lovely at those vibes. Apologies.
0: Yeah, it's a great tune, isn't it? Nice. Really into it. Yeah, obviously we had Ali on the show a couple of months ago talking about Any Joy and his solo stuff. And yeah, it's come around quite quickly that that show and that tour that he was telling us was going to happen. So
1: yeah, it is.
0: Yeah, we'll have to try and get down to that, definitely.
1: 100%. Anything with cowbell in is good for me.
0: Exactly. So 15th of August in the Jack, Saturday night. That'll be incredible, especially the weather's like this. It's hard to be sitting outside the Jack with a pint and then watching some tunes.
1: Can't
0: so yeah, a Japanese cross, northwest of England. Like, I couldn't pigeonhole that genre.
1: There's a lot going on.
0: It's fantastic. So yeah, that's that. And I was going to say as well, like, say something that came on my radar today. I was saying it out in the car on the way up. 2 weeks today, the Jack are putting on a show with Snow Patrol for their new album. Mm. Yeah, we were saying we like Snow Patrol. They were actually my first ever gig when I was younger in Belfast.
1: Some cheers, so, man. Yeah, some big cheers.
0: So hopefully that'll be a good little night in 2 weeks. They're playing Campbell Furnace, I think. I've reached out to my people. I've sent an ad, i.e. Joe Lindsay.
1: You know the patrol.
0: Yeah, I was like, Joe, your friend's in Snow Patrol. See if he wants to come into the most happenest new music show on Holt Road in Kensington on that Wednesday.
1: Play Chasing Cars.
0: But yeah, just lock the door and hold them at knife point. Play Chasing Cars for me. If anybody from Snow Patrol is listening, that is not what I will do. But yeah, fingers crossed, Joe can speak to, I think it's Johnny he's mates with. So yeah, we'll see. But anyway, I digress. So we're at the point of the show now where we're going to talk to our fantastic guests, Toy Carr. Cheers for coming in, boys.
2: Thanks for having us. How you doing? Yeah,
0: all good. Whenever I actually started this show, I sort of put together a list of people that I wanted to get on, and you guys were on the list.
2: Oh, great.
0: Before I even met you.
2: Oh, so, amazing. Yeah, we met on Record Store Day this year. We did, yeah.
0: Only afterwards, Adam was like, oh, yeah, that's Toy Carr. And I was like,
1: you were too busy bonding over Jack White.
0: That was it. Sean and I just discussed Jack White for
2: sure. If you remember, I had
1: a very special purchase.
2: Yeah, the purchase that day was Jack White and the Muppets, wasn't it?
0: I know. Yeah. And I was like, I saw
1: the envy in your eyes.
0: I couldn't believe I missed it. But yeah, it is what it is. You never know if your house gets broken into and that goes missing. It wasn't me. But yeah, we've already been discussing Jack White a lot. But it was the music's been playing, just the Willy Wonka of music.
2: Yeah, I could genuinely just stop right there and just talk about Jack White for the remainder of it.
0: I think Alan knows I could as well. But I might do that, actually. I guess so, like, I've got like just some stuff to ask you guys, because like I said, I've been interested in you for a while, like just sort of stuff I heard online and like around the city. It was just where did Toy Carr start? Like, or how did it start? Was it?
2: Yeah, well, it started as a bit of a recording project in 2022. I'd like sort of left uni and then sort of just hit lockdown really after that. So it was like, I was building up a load of tunes, a bit of a portfolio, and just went in to record some with some good friends from Leeds. And before we even played the gig or anything like that, we end up meeting in a blinds place, me and Cookie, to the writer. We were putting up people's blinds for a living during the lockdown period.
3: Making blinds and fitting blinds.
2: Yeah. Making blinds and selling lies, some would say.
0: So, did you guys not know each other then before you started this?
2: Before the blinds, yeah.
0: Before the blinds, before blinds, that was it.
1: Yeah, blinds bruised together.
2: Yeah,
0: there's definitely a pun in there somewhere. I just can't find it.
2: I'll think of it. Yeah. Okay. No curtains, though. Yeah. That's strictly no C words here. But yeah, we met there and then just started gigging to the end of 22, didn't we?
0: Yeah,
2: some of the songs have been released, just like as I say, the recording project. And then when we actually got the band together, it was like, okay, let's go and have a few gigs and just see where it takes us. And the first 6 months, we ended up getting like Al White, didn't we? We played a few really good gigs, like when venues were open in Liverpool back 2 years ago, and we actually did play a lot of the venues, and we were selling out venues all around the city, weren't we? It was heartwarming, you know, for us. It was like, you know, it started off as just not even trying to fit, not like not trying, but trying for ourselves.
0: Organic.
2: Not like trying to like prove anything to anyone, more proving something to ourselves and how can we get on the road and how can we get the plan going. And we've had loads of bumps on the way, haven't we? And now we're in a really good place where we're just enjoying it again. Like there was a time where we fell out a little bit of just enjoyment, and then
1: with the ups and downs.
2: That's it, man. And now we've been in a really good place for about 18 months now, haven't we? We're coming up to, and like we've been getting loads of stuff demoed together, pitched, and just organising ourselves, really. So exciting times.
0: Well, before we talk about what you sort of have coming up, do you guys want to play us a tune?
2: Of course,
0: just get yourselves set up there, and we'll.
2: Well, I'll play is so this is the first song we actually recorded as a band, wasn't it? We went back down to Leeds with Harry Jordan, who's actually just done the Keogh album. He's been doing really good things at the minute. But he recorded this for us, and it's called Better Than Before.

0: Nice one.
1: Right. Thank you very
0: love
1: much.
0: That, love that. Yeah, nice one. I enjoyed that.
1: Thank you very much.
0: I guess following on from what we were saying before then, so what, I guess, have you got coming up? You were saying about sort of things been going well. You released the album last year.
1: Yep, so we sort of, that's where the problems came from, to be honest, the album. So we sort of recorded it, didn't we, in like start of 24, and then we were like, yeah, we've got an album. It's like, how do you release it, man? What are we doing? What are we doing from here?
2: So I was just thinking about like what path to take with it as well. Like obviously, you know,
1: there's loads of ways you can do it.
2: That's it, isn't it? But I think we had in our heads a little bit like, oh, once we've got it down, like,
1: everything
2: will come together and everyone will be after this album that we're going to make. But it didn't turn out like that, but it was a great time making it, wasn't it? And like,
1: well, that's it.
2: It doesn't deter
1: anyone. Like, it was so proud of the album, and like we still
0: that's
1: put it up there
0: album,
1: as like the best thing like we've ever probably done, you know what I mean, as like musicians. So, and it's such a cool, we really still enjoy it, to be honest. So we ended up getting like a bit of a team together in like 2025 to just like ask how to release it, advise us, and then they ended up sort of taking us on as like management and stuff. So
0: nice. It's
1: been like they've been getting us in like our ass into shape, really, and then we've also just been grinding and just getting a backlog of stuff together, i.e. demos and stuff for like either a new EP or like a new LP or something coming up. So yeah, we were actually just in the studio like the past like 4 weeks has been really busy. So
0: I was going to ask you, because whenever you've been speaking to me, you've been saying you've been in recording can you tell me about that then?
1: We basically went up to Kempston Street first, didn't we? So Dom San Magallo, shout out to him, he's an absolute G. He's helped us out with a lot of the demos, and we sort of went into he's got like a room in Kempston, and he's just got a little vocal booth in the room, and we managed to fit like a whole kit in there with minus, you know, cymbals and toms, and just
2: I don't know I don't know how that worked.
1: I don't know, what we got there. And, you know, we've got some really good stuff. We spent 1 week in there, and then the next week we pretty much spent in our practice room, which was a lot warmer than Kempston Street. There was no aircon in our practice room.
3: No windows.
1: No windows, just a warm fan. It's
0: circulate the warm air.
1: Yeah.
0: I feel like that's just the UK.
1: Literally, So we ended up just getting a load more demos that week, and then this week we've went to Sugar House in St. Helens to record our new single, which is... I don't know when it's coming up, to be honest. I mean, your guess is as good as mine.
2: Yeah,
1: cookies,
2: maybe.
1: To be honest. But we're planning a big end of the year. We've got loads of moving parts. So
2: I think hopefully get it out till like out for maybe end of summer, maybe.
1: Maybe.
0: Nice.
2: Maybe.
3: You heard it here first.
1: We're basically waiting on confirmation for one more date, and then we can start putting the plan together. So.
0: Nice.
1: That'll be together in the next week, I'd say.
0: Sure. I'll keep an eye, and I'll definitely give it a spin when it's out. So amazing. I guess like is the plan then to put together an EP or something? That's
1: something like that. I think an EP is the next bit. We've done an EP to start with, and then done an album, and then I think it'd be a nice to go a bit full circle, come back to an EP.
0: Yeah. Before throwing yourselves.
1: But you know, I'd love to do an album. You know, we've always said we're an album band as well.
0: Yeah.
1: We're not like we don't really like. Although I love singles, I love doing like pop singles and stuff and having one stand out. You really got to see the body of work that comes with it, because Everton compliments something else on an album.
3: Yeah.
1: So
3: yeah,
1: and I love getting really deep into that and getting tinfoil that with it. You know,
0: yeah, of course, full process with it.
1: Yeah, man. Yeah.
0: I'm conscious of time, but I keep saying that. But do you want to play another tune for us?
1: Yeah, tell you what, we'll play one of a new demo of it.
0: Oh, that's perfect.
1: Sorry, we are just tuning.

0: Nice one again, fellas.
1: Cheers, man. Well,
2: thank you very much.
1: So enjoyed that a lot.
0: This is one that you've just recorded then?
2: Yeah, we've just only done a demo for that one, to be honest.
3: Just a couple of little notes up there. I've only been playing it for a week.
2: We really like that one. I think that's got to be one off the EP. I can definitely say that.
0: No, it's so great. I really like some lovely bits in there.
2: Lovely.
0: So what's your writing process then? With like, Sean, do you think of something, or do you guys sit down together and like just throw stuff between each other? How does it work?
2: It's definitely changed. I mean, I normally come in with the songs. That was my degree in uni. I'd done a songwriting degree.
0: Oh, nice.
2: So I just have loads of tunes anyway, and I love writing it. I love like thinking it as like a puzzle and stuff like that. Mm. But it's only when we do actually sit down in practice is when it actually comes together, I think. You know, it is an interesting process, and we've been speaking about it so often because we've been demoing and recording and stuff. It's like, not on is actually finished until, you know, we walk out of that studio with the single in hand, you know. So, you know, there's so much on one of our songs that we just love digging into it and going, what can we find out that's going to be better? Yeah. But I'd say, I mean, words and melodies I love doing, and
0: nice.
2: It's just cool.
0: As well, sort of going to ask you what we talked sort of a little bit before about, you know, user supporting on that gig in the Kaz start of August. Have you got anything else coming up that you can talk about or
2: funnily enough we were, you mentioned another date, the 22nd. I think Noah was playing on the 22nd. We're also playing the 22nd. So I'm going to do a shameless plug now.
0: That's why you're here.
2: So we're playing the Jacaranda Social next Wednesday. It's going to be a lot of fun, to be honest. But who's that with? That's with Bite, who we've been wanting to play with for a while.
3: And is it
2: every time we've done a headline, we've asked Bite, and we've been like, oh, can you do it? And you've been like, oh, we can't. We're playing another gig like the same night in fucking Stoke or something. So it's actually good to get on the same bill with them. And I think XL Poncho are also playing, aren't they?
3: That's the one.
0: Nice. So that's Wednesday night in the Jack.
2: Yeah.
0: What, on Sue Street? Or well, not Sue Street. Street. Yeah. That'll be cool. It's hard to beat a Jack gig, isn't it?
2: That's it. Yeah, it's a free gig as well. So
0: there you go. Get down.
3: No excuses.
0: That's it. I know. I'm off work Thursday, Friday, so that I can convince Sophia. We'll see. No, I'd like to get. I'd like to see you guys play live. Like I said, we've been on the news for a while, so that would definitely be definitely one to do.
2: We can sort you out with free tickets. Don't worry.
0: to the free gig. Yeah, really appreciate that, guys. Thanks.
2: No, but if you wanted to come on the first as well, we can definitely speak to James. James slated us with. He'll have a go at me for saying this now, but he slated us for guest list last year. If you remember, Cook.
3: Oh yeah.
2: Do you remember there was a. one thing after another with that guest this, wasn't it? Put it that way.
0: I'll get my people in touch with your people. I am my people. I think I'll get you guys to play out in just a second. We're nearly done.
1: We're approaching the end.
0: And I think we need to get out of this roasting hot room and go to a pub where there's nice, cool drinks and watch the World Cup semi-final.
1: That sounds like a plan.
2: I'd love not to do that. I've got
3: the driest mouth ever. You've just said that, you know.
2: We always have a rule in the band as well. Whoever says the B word first, like... You know, then we're out then, aren't we?
3: Yeah.
2: Shape that, heavy. Oh, God, we're going.
0: Doesn't take us a lot of convincing, does it? not at all. I'll be dropping the van off and, making our way for a nice, cool pint of Guinness, I think.
1: Swift.
0: We've got a few minutes left. Thank you for listening, everybody. Thank you, Toy Car, for coming in. Thank you, Adam, for being my wonderful co-host.
1: Thank you for having me once more.
0: I'll leave it with you guys to introduce your last tune and we'll play it on that. Thank you for listening, and I'll see you on the next one.
2: Thanks for having us. Love doing stuff like this. Amazing. I think we're going to go into Time Flies and on fourth. We love ending with this song. Time Flies is the last one on our album, and it's we leave you with that. All the best, everybody. Take care.

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3: 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But don't forget, if you do get in touch, make sure you mention that you heard about us on Liverpool Community Radio.
4: Oh, I'm so glad school's done and you're ready to go with the boys a lot.
5: Yeah, and I'm so excited for it tonight, Jez. Are you?
4: Yeah, honestly, I really am. Lexi, are you coming tonight?
6: Well, what are you going on about? What's the boysy?
4: You really don't know what the boysy is?
6: Not the faintest idea.
4: Well, the boysy is Edge Hill Youth Club.
5: It used to be just for boys, but now it's for both genders.
4: Well, there's football,
5: art,
4: table tennis,
5: pool,
4: dancing machines,
5: and air hockey,
4: and lots more.
6: Wow, that's a lot of things. But who works there?
4: Lots of boss staff.
6: Well, how much is it to get in?
5: It's only £1 entry.
4: There's a tuck shop, which you don't need much for. It's all dead cheap.
6: Oh, really?
5: Shall we go then, Mummy?
6: Yeah, go on then. Let's go.
4: Come on, let's go. Yeah!
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0: 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Anywhere you got your smart speaker, just ask to listen to Liverpool Community Radio. And we always have the back catalogue and all the other brilliant shows that come out from our station on our website, l-c-or.co.uk. So I'm Kara Jones, and I am creator of the show called Mersey Women, and it's a show that aims just to help girls and women in Liverpool to live their best lives ever by just having some basically amazing guests on the show who come share their stories, and you just never know, some of those stories may just inspire you a little, eh? And just a little bit of my own story here to help start us off today. Well, yeah, as you guessed, my little accent doesn't come from this lovely town of Liverpool, but I like to think it comes from an equally lovely town called Dublin across the water. But I've been living in my adopted city of Liverpool for over 25 years now. Hey, that's a quarter of a century just thinking there. But I love it, and we've no plans to go anywhere. Also mum to three young adult children, and I always like to put a shout out for my son Cormac, who's now 22. And Cormac is both beautifully and profoundly autistic in equal measures, but you know what, guys, he's probably been the best teacher I could ever ask for, to show me the importance of acknowledging all our differences and supporting all those differences and then embracing them, because that's when life gets richer, life gets better for everyone. And last little thing about me today is that I'm also been a health professional for over 30 years now. I think I've given away my age here today, you know, it goes with my silver hair, but that Mother Nature's blessed me with. But yeah, health professional. I have been a midwife for over 15 years. And for the last 15 plus years, I have been working in the field of public health, particularly supporting parents, carers, mothers and young children growing up here in the Liverpool area. So needless to say, I am passionate about all things to do with our health and well-being. So who have I got the privilege and pleasure of welcoming to Mersey Women today? Well, sometimes in life, you just happen to be in the right room at the right time, and you find yourself being drawn into somebody else's deeply personal journey as they so generously share their story from seemingly very regular beginnings through to some chapters that could have been pretty tough, I would imagine, and pretty dark. Feeling very lost, no doubt, at times, but somehow through it all, managing to find their own inner light, finding an extraordinarily positive way forward. And also for us really privileged listeners today, finding a way to the Mersey Women radio studio. I'm so delighted to be welcoming Toni Garagus to share her powerfully inspiring story to us today. But first, to help us settle into the mood now to listen to Toni's story, let's have a little listen to a lovely local Liverpool band called Delta Maid and Broken Branches.
1: Broken branches

0: Ah, that was the lovely Delta Maid and Broken Branches. And before we get into this wonderful conversation I know is coming up for us today, I just wanted to put a shout out not only to all our hopeful fans out there in the universe, but also we've got a couple of fans in here in the studio room because it's pretty hot today and another heat wave is forecast for Liverpool and the rest of the country, really, and the rest of Europe probably. So apologies if you're hearing a bit of a hum in the background. It's just the fans going. So anyway, back to the show, most especially. And as I say, I am so delighted to be welcoming our guest, Tony Garrigus, onto our show today. Welcome to Mersey Women, Tony.
1: Hello, and thank you for having me, Peter.
0: You're very welcome. Tony, I think we just need to go straight in here. You're going to share a story with us so generously. Let's go back to the beginning. And just can you please just take us back to your earliest childhood memories? And what was life like then, growing up?
2: Where we're recording now, this is where I grew up. So I grew up just up the road with a normal house. I had a mum and a dad, both of them worked full-time jobs. My mum was a full-time nurse. My dad was a manager in Jacobs up the road in Liverpool. I'm sure a lot of people in Liverpool have family members who worked in Liverpool, in Jacobs back then. And it was normal. They were quite strict, my mum and dad, but I had a good childhood. Said, didn't I, went to private school in year 7.
0: It's a very nice thing to say, yes.
2: But, I had a sister at home, a normal upbringing, yeah.
0: Okay, and tell me if we're kind of moving on, your normal upbringing, how were the teenage years, did you kind of...
2: So this is where I think, knowing now, because I was later diagnosed in life with ADHD as a woman, I now understand a lot of the behaviours that I had back then. So my school reports all say I was academically gifted, but I always wanted to get into mischief. Okay. I always wanted to do something that I shouldn't have been doing.
0: Okay.
2: And I think at the teenage years, that's when it started to show. Started going off the rails and then found myself in a long-term relationship by the time I was 16. Okay. The relationship wasn't healthy. There was lots of domestic violence, and that was from when I was only a teenager. I was 16 years of age. That was my teenage years, went a little bit ski-whiff.
0: And can I just ask you on that? You say, looking back now, and there was domestic violence there. Were you kind of obviously aware on one level, but even on a deeper level, this isn't quite right, or should I be putting up with this? Do those thoughts ever go through your mind, Tony?
2: Absolutely. And I think the fact that I'd grown up in such a normal home, I'd never seen domestic violence ever. Mum and dad were both there. They did divorce in the end, but that was just through them.
0: Fair enough.
2: But there was never, although it was a shock to me, because that was my first relationship, it was all I ever known.
0: So, of course.
2: So to me, that was okay. My mum and dad were fine like that. They never done none of this, but maybe some people do. And there was physical, there was every aspect of domestic violence was there. It was really unhealthy.
0: Because I think the kind of the umbrella term there is that's used as abuse, isn't it, really? Because it covers like kind of coercive control.
2: Absolutely.
0: And other types. It doesn't actually have to be physical violence, does it, as such?
2: Definitely not.
0: Okay, so you find yourself involved in this relationship, and how are things panning then? Are you still at home, or are you...
2: From 16, I just wanted to go. I didn't really want to be at home anyway.
0: Okay.
2: So the person that I was in a relationship was much older than me at the time, far too old for me at the time. I was 16 years of age. We went on, I isolated from family. I went on to have 2 beautiful children with the man in question. But I wasn't allowed to go to work or anything like that. I just spent my time at home, sort of just looking after the kids as a mum. And it wasn't right. I knew it weren't right. I wanted to do what my mum and dad did. I wanted him to go to work, me to go to work, and then we come home and look after the kids together.
0: Because you grew up seeing that, and that was
2: normal.
0: That was your norm. And then I imagine that must have been...
2: Yeah.
0: Deeply isolating on many levels,
2: it
0: was it?
2: A lot of my friends used to say they'd know when I was with them, when they'd answer the phone, just by the way I said hello. And that wasn't because they were ever going to tell me anything bad, or they'd just know by the way I'd answered. And it was a really horrible, like, at the time, it didn't feel horrible. I just felt like I had to convince this man that I wasn't what he thought I was when he was calling me these bad names or doing bad things. I genuinely thought he believed that, and I think it was only years down the line, so it must have been 9 years late. It was a 9-year relationship. I think it was only when I decided, and I think it was because I thought he would probably kill me. I think, okay, I did think the man would kill me. And that's when I decided enough was enough. And

0: settling down to. And yeah, I think it's a bit of a stigma. There's a lot of things that stop it happening. But I do also know that I knew it was wrong, and it was only going to be a matter of time before. And it was only a matter of time before I decided.
1: Okay.
0: I'd had enough.
1: Was there almost like a kind of light bulb moment, or can you remember
0: that? If I'm totally honest with you, Kira, I was told that he had threatened to throw acid in my face, and I decided enough was enough. There was a lot going on, and I remember the day I told him to go, and he just went out the door and never come back. And I had two young children with him. They were my world, and I think, I don't know why I'd never left before. All I know is I just thought I needed to be there, that was right.
1: Yeah.
0: But yeah, in the end, I just told him to go, and he just left. When I say he never come back, I mean, what I mean is we never got back in a relationship again. He saw the children a little bit, but once he realised there was no further anything, he stopped seeing the children. That's when I became a single mother then. Okay. Totally on my own with them.
1: Okay, and so there you are, almost, gosh, I mean, so much has happened there, but you find yourself now, it's almost moving to the next chapter here. I'm now a single mom, mm-hmm. young, still very young, in your early 20s with two young children. Can I ask, were your family kind of in the loop here, or support, or a few friends in the loop, or were you quite alone perhaps?
0: Yeah, so to be honest, I've got a lot of lifelong friends, new friends. Family have always been massively supported where I let them, where I allow someone to be supportive. So when I was ready and willing to open up and speak about things and see my family again, it happened. I think a lot of them knew not to step in too early because it could push me further away.
1: Okay. Yeah. Okay. I guess at some level, deep down for you, there must have been some comfort in that, Tony, knowing they're there if I'm ready to ask for the help.
0: Yeah,
1: absolutely. Correct me if I'm wrong now.
0: Oh, no, absolutely. If I ever needed a place to stay, should I needed to seek refuge, say, for instance, I could have, absolutely. There was always 100 doors that could probably open for me.
1: Yeah.
0: And I think that's why I'm so lucky, because of the support I've had, and that's obviously helped me in all the other situations that we'll go on to speak about.
1: Okay, so here you are, young, single, with two young children. What's happening next?
0: So I knew I wanted to be a midwife. So I go, here we go, one of a million things. Went back and done my GCSEs because I'd left school without any.
1: Okay.
0: Done a 5 GCSE package, and that got me onto a social sciences, because whilst I was doing the GCSEs, we'd done a psychology GCSE. It was part of the package that I had to do at Liverpool Community College. And I loved the psychology, and I thought, right, now I want to know why this man done what he done to me. And I wanted to know why I put up with it.
1: Okay.
0: I wanted to understand why I put up with it when I'm not a bit quiet. I'm not a bit shy. I mean, it's not something that I would see myself or anyone else can see myself putting up with. And I did. I wanted to understand it. So with the psychology, I then went on to study forensic psychology and criminal justice in Liverpool John Moores University. Okay. So I had like a 5-year study after I left him.
1: Yeah.
0: 5 years of study and access GCSEs, and then the 3-year degree at John Moores.
1: That must have been quite full on, and managing the children as well.
0: Oh, I had another child in between that as well.
1: Right. Okay.
0: Yeah, so the third one come along, our Frankie, my youngest, who we had a conversation about before. So Jordan, the time whilst I was in university, excuse me, I met Frankie's dad. That relationship didn't pan out. We split up shortly after I graduated. So come university graduation, within 6 months, I then had 3 children on my own with no help whatsoever, because neither Frankie's dad didn't have anything to do with him either. So, yeah, that was the situation I found myself in.
1: Right. So you must have been a bit, not only finding yourself in that situation, I guess, would you have been a bit financially? How were you? Like, were you?
0: So it was difficult. It was really difficult. Obviously, when you're in uni, you're studying, and I went out partying, so I was okay then, because he had kids to look after.
1: Yeah.
0: So I was okay with that. But because I was a single mum, I wasn't able to do the work placements alongside the university degree.
1: Okay.
0: So when I left with a degree and a degree only. I didn't have the experience.

0: a lot of the girls who left university had the experience, so they went on to get jobs in the field that they wanted to work in. Unfortunately for me, I had 3 kids and a degree, and I ended up doing numerous different small jobs. So I worked Amazon delivery driver, pizza place delivery driver, cleaning jobs, just whatever I could.
1: It's kind of the gig economy, really, yeah, wasn't it? Totally.
0: Yeah. I had 3 children. Gosh. At one point, obviously, there was 10. You know, I had a 10-year-old, and then there's 10, 7, yeah, and 3. It was like the age gap. Yeah. It was like... it was difficult.
1: Difficult. And I guess basically, on the most basic level, difficult knowing what we're having for tea tonight.
0: 100%. And it genuinely, there was some days where you're in that position. Now, like I say, I've always got support. There'd always be somewhere for me to stay. There'd always be a meal for me.
1: Yeah.
0: Because I've got enough family and friends to be able to. Yeah.
1: Mm.
0: It's sad to think that there's not that situation for everyone. And it obviously also then led on to other things, which is then, it's sad in itself.
1: I know. So if you're okay, we'll keep going here. And thank you so much for all you're sharing here. And we're kind of now, you're bringing our listener to the point of where you've got your degree. It's remarkable. And you just didn't getting your studies with 3 young children is absolutely remarkable. But you find yourself, you're single again, but you know, that's okay. People can be single, you know, it's absolutely fine. But you're more to the point, it's that you're on your own, isn't it? You're unsupported, really, with these 3 young children.
0: Yeah.
1: And money's an issue.
0: Yeah.
1: Money is an issue.
0: I'd moved. Yeah. I mean, I grew up on the area where we're recording now, like I say.
1: Yeah.
0: But once I got in the relationship with the domestic violence, it's a good 20-minute drive.
1: Yeah.
0: So... it's not like I can just pop next door and see.
1: Yeah.
0: Usually you live quite local to family and friends. I was quite isolated, and back then I didn't drive. So although I didn't see myself as isolated and a bit of a victim in some senses, when I look back now, I do see it was a bit it was a bit messy.
1: Those factors, coming in. So what kind of, how do you kind of push yourself forward there, Tony? What happens next?
0: Okay, yeah. So I was struggling. I was, is putting food on the table, all them types of things. And next minute I get an opportunity. So I was asked by a friend of a friend, would I like to earn some money covering a drugs dealing phone for one night, and I'd be paid £180.
1: Okay.
0: And the top and bottom of it is, Kira, I thought that the God had answered all of my prayers there and then. That's £180. Now, to a lot of people, that doesn't seem like a lot of money. And now, thinking back, how did I think that was the right decision? But that was the situation I was in. So most likely is I was on one of them days where we had nothing. And I weren't a drinker, I didn't go out partying or anything like that. What I had went on the kids, it always had done. I always strive to give them what I had. I went to Florida growing up every 2 years. My mum and dad done nice things. Yeah. I just wanted the kids to have what I had.
1: Yeah.
0: And when someone said to me £180, and no doubt the next day the fridge would have been full and the kids probably would have went to Smith's Toy Superstore, because that's what I always done. But it was probably also... It was one of the biggest decisions I've ever made in my whole entire life, without fail.
1: And from that one transaction, what happened then?
0: The next day I went and asked her to do it again. I asked her to do it again.
1: Okay.
0: I'm open and honest, Kira. I'll tell you. I went straight back and I said, can I do it again? Can I do it again? Can I do it again? And 3 years later, I found my front door getting kicked in front of me children, 10 year at the time. So we had 14, 10 and 4.
1: Okay.
0: They were the children's ages in February 2023 when the court door was kicked in after me selling drugs then for a number of years to survive. In my opinion, that's what it felt like it was for. Yeah, the police came through the door, and that was, again, the whole other part of my life was about to unfold then.
1: Yeah, that must have been unbelievably frightening, both for you
0: it
1: and
0: was.
1: Your children.
0: It
1: I can
0: was.
1: Only imagine.
0: It was. I was sat with my eldest at the time, was at football training, so again, all I was ever doing was in and out. We were just getting ready, me and the youngest two, to go and pick them up. And I was actually on the phone to Rachel at the time, and I seen, which is my friend, my good friend Rachel. Yeah. And I'll never forget, it's like one of them slow moments, and seeing the police running past the door, and said to Rachel, look at the police, I said, they're coming up my path. And next minute there was about 20 police officers all over the house shouting police. They had like batons out and that. The kids were hysterical. I was trying to tell the kids, it's fine, it's just the police. I knew exactly what they were doing. I knew exactly what they were coming for.
1: I knew.
0: I didn't ever think it was going to happen, Kira. But I knew what they were there for the second they did. So I knew I just needed to try and make sure the kids didn't panic too much.
1: Mm.
0: My first thought was to tell Rachel, tell Lewis he needs to get a taxi back from football. Because the first thought wasn't what's going on. It was, I've got a kid who's waiting to come home from football. Yeah, automatically, you're just a mum. You've got to just keep doing.
1: It's extraordinary that, isn't it?
0: Yeah.
1: The mother in you, the innate, and all this chaos and calamity going on around, but my child needs to be picked up from football practice.
0: 100%. It was the driving force for the next, like it always has been. It was the reason I went and made the decision in the first place. I thought that decision to make that £180 was for them. It was for the good.
1: Yes.
0: Every decision I've made has always been for them, Kira. But they haven't always been the right decisions, obviously.
1: No. But this is a story. And absolutely. The chapters now you're unfolding. Yeah. So we're at this point now where the police have come, and obviously you were, I guess, taken away, questioned,
0: they were
1: arrested.
0: They were all over the house for about 3 hours.
1: Yeah.
0: No one could move. No one could do things. They gathered what evidence they could gather whilst they were in the house, and I was put into the back of a van in front of the children, and I wouldn't see my house then again for 2 years.
1: Okay.
0: Just under, because I did get a few releases from daybreak. But my dad, I had to phone my dad. He was coming up to 60 at the time, and I said, the police are here at the house. He didn't have a clue what was going on beforehand, so this is totally out the blue.
1: Okay.
0: He's had a heart attack in the past. I don't know how he was still standing, bless him.
1: Mm.
0: So he came to my house that night, and he stayed there for 2 years. And again, going back to the fact that I had that support, you've got to look at the good side of this. It's horrendous what happened. It could have been much worse.
1: Yeah, because you at least, as you say, in all this chaos and this drama unfolding, your dad, he's still your dad, and you could call him, and he came, and he was there for your children.
0: Yeah.
1: Tony, obviously then you were clearly on the judicial pathway, weren't you?
0: Mm-hmm.
1: And along as you went, and just I guess we got to a point, was there charges?
0: Yes, and so I was remanded there and then. I went to St. Anne's police station. I was remanded 48 hours after spending 48 hours in St. Anne's. I went to court, and the judge deemed that there was too many risks and that I needed to be remanded. We offered to give passports and all that. Told them that I was a caring mother of three on my own with three children. I was the only carer available for them. My dad was disabled, registered at the time.
1: Mm.
0: Heart attacks and all that, I said. They had none of it, and he just remanded me there and then. And I was remanded for 4 months before I was then put before the judge, charged with numerous drug offences and sentenced to 6 years.
1: Wow.
0: Yeah.
1: Wow. I think we need to pause here just for a moment. That's a lot. That is a lot that you have shared with us. Thank you. But
0: you're very
1: we
0: welcome.
1: Know this isn't the end of the story. So let's just pause for a little bit of music here. Another lovely local Liverpool artist, Rachel Jean Harris, Hair of the Moon. And we'll be back to talk more, Tony.

0: That was the lovely Rachel Jean Harrison, Hair of the Moon. And welcome back to this wonderful conversation I'm having with Tony Garrigus today. We left Tony quite down, kind of almost frightening. Now, I'm going to be honest with myself, trying to be imagine that sort of sentence being dealt to you by a judge. And how did that feel?
1: Yeah, it was to be, if I'm being pretty honest, for me, it killed me off the thought of 6 years. That's what they said to me. You've been sentenced to 6 years. That meant at the time I'd served 3 years in prison, 3 years on probation on the outside, community sentence. That was based on the guidelines then. The rest of the prison thought I got an amazing outcome. To me, it was, I know, believe it or not. To me, it was just, how can I do 3 years away from the kids?
0: Yeah.
1: Yeah, it was horrendous. It was absolutely horrendous.
0: I'm only trying to imagine here, and I guess that sort of going back down, dare I say, to the cells that day, and just hard to sleep, I imagine. Hard to put your head in the pillow.
1: Yeah. Well, the first night I was offered a tablet to try and get a sleep off someone in the same cell as me. That was my first night. Did I have a vape for them, and have I got a tablet? Did I want a tablet to help me sleep? I mean, I appreciated the gesture, but I didn't want to take something that
0: didn't
1: I didn't
0: know what the heck.
1: But that's what you're dealing with, and you've never dealt with that. The door shut behind you. You're given a pair of pyjamas, genuinely, a pair of blue pyjamas, button up. Plastic bowl, plastic cup, plastic plate. You're waiting for any phone numbers to be designated. You're allowed one phone call, phone my dad, sobbed my heart out, sobbed, told him how sorry I was because I'd seen him earlier on in the courtroom when he'd remanded me.
0: Yeah.
1: Told him how sorry I was. He told me not to worry, just to be okay. And I think that was, again, massive. I could focus on me. Focus on being okay, focus on getting home, knowing that I had support my children were okay. And I think if more women had that knowledge that the kids were okay,
0: they
1: could manage a lot better in the prison because of that.
0: Yes. So may I ask then, the children, were they still within your wider family?
1: Dad moved into my house that day and never went home for 2 years.
0: Wow.
1: From that day when he pulled up outside the house when the police were raiding, he stayed there till I come home 2 years later.
0: Wow.
1: Yeah.
0: Yeah.
1: Yeah, he didn't
0: That's
1: move.
0: Love.
1: Kids stayed together, kids went to every dance, every football. I've got amazing friends. The kids still went to caravan breaks and all that sort of things. I had visits. I mean, we were just touching on how did it feel. That first visit is probably one of the, I feel like it's crucial to talk about. That was one of the lowest points of my sentence. You know, when you've got to, you're going to see your kids, it's been 10 days. To know that you've got to say ta-ra to them again. My mum and dad, like I say, they've been divorced since for as long as I could remember. They come up together with the three kids, and you genuinely had to pick all of us up off the floor by the end of the visit.
0: Yeah.
1: Along with a lot of the officers were crying at the same time. It was horrendous. But again, knowing that I had that support meant I could then focus on other things. And as time went on, I did focus on other things, and I got a lot of good out of it.
0: Just focusing there on the children just for a moment, and then we'll go a little bit more with kind of what life was like inside, because I think our listeners could be really interested, to hear this. Do you think it was a really good idea for the children to be brought along to see you in prison? Do you think that's a good idea?
1: Right, so that's a very controversial topic, obviously. Mm. For me, it worked, and for the next prisoner, it may not.
0: Okay.
1: I had a 14-year-old son. He was old enough and mature enough to make his own decisions. He would have absolutely said, yeah. It was never a question that needed to be asked, though. My daughter, again, she was 10 at the time. She wouldn't have said no. And the baby, he's obviously on the pathway for autism, and that's, so it was another difficult hurdle to have to deal with at the same time. But for us, it was the right decision. We all missed each other immensely. We needed to see each other as much as possible.
0: Yeah.
1: The baby, we didn't tell him where it was.
0: No.
1: The youngest, we didn't tell him where it was. We told him I worked inside of a prison.
0: Yeah.
1: The oldest two were old enough and mature enough to have the conversation. They understood. It was good for them to understand, so then they knew a date when I was coming home.
0: Yeah.
1: With the baby and his difficulties, the best thing for him was to just think I was at work, and the time eventually came.
0: Yeah, you're handling it in a way that's appropriate for him. And, you know, if I'm allowed to say, I think in many ways, you were working in there.
1: I was working on
0: the next
1: Absolutely.
0: Plan. and I'm thinking as well, isn't it? Like relationships, if we have to nurture them, don't we? We have to water the plant for
1: Absolutely.
0: It to grow. So we have to see each other in face to face, isn't it?
1: 100%.
0: And to nurture that, and for them to hear mummy loves them.
1: Every single part of what's happened, Kira, I promise you, I can't say this enough. It's all made us who we are. Every single experience that we've got, that first visit is experiencing what it can be like to losing your children to being, I've experienced closer to being away from that. It's so now I know how great it is to be around them. Everything feels that much more better, do you know? And it takes a long time to get to that, but
0: and I mean, I think we're allowed to go on a slightly lighter note here, because sometimes, because humour has its place, Tony, would you agree? It's some of the darkest
1: I
0: moments.
1: I love a bit of humour.
0: The darkest humour. But that's what gets us there, doesn't it?
1: Yeah.
0: And were there lighter moments ever inside?
1: Absolutely. And I don't want to take it away, because I know the justice system's there for a purpose, and I wouldn't like anyone to think it's a playground, because it's not.
0: No.
1: On the inside, especially in a women's prison, the majority of us have been traumatised. We've been through some trauma. We're losing our kids. We're missing our children. We're witnessing some horrendous incidents within the prison walls.
0: Yeah.
1: Suicide rates are unbelievable. I lost a... There's a lot going on in there, but we've also got the most amazing set of women you will ever meet, because everyone's the same. None of us have got nothing better than each other. We've all got what we've got in there, which is only each other. And in a women's prison, when you've got 20 of us living on a big old Victorian house, as we did in HMP style, a good old game of manhunt, or sticking some salt in someone's bed sheets, or robbing the clothes when they go into the bathroom, can be quite fun, to say the least. I mean, I had some laughs, honest, Kira, I really did, and I met some amazing girls
0: imagine.
1: That I'll stick with forever, definitely.
0: And heard their stories.
1: Absolutely,
0: like
1: there's some really good times. I mean, learned to strip and build a bike for Halford standards as well. 90 minutes it takes.
0: Okay, interesting. I like it. And still, while we're here on the inside, Tony, and of course you're on this, you know, metaphorical journey, so to speak, do you feel there was a moment you got to there on this journey of imprisonment, of thinking, I want to make changes here. I want to, you know, something needs to shift, or I want to, when I get outside, I'm going to do A, B and C, or did you, like kind of light bulb switch kind of moment, whatever you want to call it.
1: I'd say that was early on. I remember actually having a conversation with my mum on the phone and saying, this is heartbreaking. I knew that I was in such a better position because of the support that I had at home. And I just thought, obviously with me having the degree in university, my brain is a thinker brain.
0: Yeah.
1: I'm looking around and I'm thinking, how is it that one person's in my position like me and they end up with a different outcome?
0: Yes.
1: How come there was a girl I knew who was in the same position as me? She lost her children, they went into care, and she will never get them back. And it just opened my eyes and I thought, no, we need to do more to make sure that people are coming out of here better. It was a very sad place to be, but it was also full of hope as well. It really was.
0: Yes.
1: There was so much to come from it.
0: Yeah. And hope. I mean, that word, that is everything, isn't
1: Absolutely.
0: It?
1: Absolutely.
0: If we haven't got hope, we haven't got anything.
1: And sadly, not many of the women do have hope in there. Not many of them at all.
0: Okay. Tony, you serve your time. How long was it that you ended up having to be?
1: So changes in sentencing guidelines, overcrowding and all that meant that I served 2 years.
0: Okay.
1: And I do the 4 years on outside license.
0: Okay. What was it like? You're suddenly being released.
1: Strange, to say the least. Mm. It was not that it was too loud or too busy, although I do get that every now and then. It's only even now, 18 months later. Yeah. Like I say, went away the weekend, and it's sometimes it just gets you and you think, okay, yeah, I am a little bit affected. You can put your hands up, Tony, and say, I had a couple of moments this weekend. But coming home was just amazing. I didn't tell the kids I was coming home. I told the eldest, because again, they needed a date. They know things. The baby's a little bit.
0: Yeah.
1: So for him, I just sat on the couch when he walked in the house and there's
0: amazing.
1: No words for it.
0: I know. Did it take a while though to adapt to
1: outside
0: prison life?
1: I think I'm still adapting now. Think I'm still adapting 100%. Still adapting now, massively. I think it's even a lot of your not so much adapting to physical things, like I say, to seeing cars. It's not so much that. It's more maybe your self-doubt, doubting your worth, doubting what you can do, overcompensating with the kids because of the guilt, feeling like you've got to do more, feeling like you've got to do more with probation. When I go to probation, which I still do every month, my nerves are gone. My anxiety's bad. Yeah. Every once a month I have to go. I get drug tested and all that, and I've never ever failed, and there's never been an issue. They say I'm an absolute role model in there. They love working with me, because I've obviously gone and found my own things to do and all that. But I just can't help but feel physically sick inside my stomach whenever I have to go. The implications of it are just so.
0: That's the kind of the trauma of it, quite frankly. You're still reliving
1: it. And I hate to say that, because it just feel like I said at the beginning, I don't say that there's anything wrong until... But I'm getting better at that now, and I do realise that some things are affecting me,
0: So you alluded to there, you still work closely with your probation officer. Have you found the support quite good since you've been released?
1: Personally, yeah. I mean, I do think a million things take into factor. Mm-hmm. Obviously, the person's got to want to engage with the whatever's there to help them. But I do think that the overcrowding and the amount of women going through the justice system means that their care isn't personalised. And I think with women, it's got to be personalised. Yes. Because how can we help a woman based on a one-size-fits-all scheme? It just doesn't... We're all totally different.
0: Well, totally. And no two people's story is
1: absolutely
0: the same. And no two people's level of support outside is the same.
1: 100%.
0: And it's so wonderful to hear you had this beautiful network of love and support outside. But equally, you know, Tony, you know, you'd experienced what you'd experienced. And I'm wondering, did you kind of come out with ideas what you wanted to do next with your life?
1: Apart from
0: first and foremost, time with the children, and clearly that just chimes through here all the time. This is your number one priority.
1: Yeah.
0: But what other ideas had you got?
1: What ideas didn't I have?
0: Okay,
1: you mean?
0: Come on.
1: So I wanted to be, obviously, I'd done radio work within the prison for National Prison Radio.
0: Okay.
1: I'd obviously experienced all these women going through these times, so I wanted to go and do talks, which is something, all of this is, I'm here now, I'm doing the radio, I'm working for the National Prison Radio.
0: Okay.
1: So I broadcast into the prison, reading out messages for family and friends, for the loved ones.
0: That's lovely.
1: So
0: connecting the two worlds.
1: It's amazing.
0: That's beautiful.
1: I used to listen to it whilst I was in there, song requests for each other, and it's just great building them connections through it all. I went to where I met your lovely self, Liverpool Town Hall.
0: Yeah, and you spoke so beautifully there.
1: Just all these opportunities, that's what I wanted to do. It's what I'm doing.
0: That's just
1: and everything's
0: for our,
1: heading in the right direction.
0: Just for the benefit of our listeners, that was a public health, massive public health conference that was put on a few weeks ago by Liverpool Public Health team. Wasn't it all about health and well-being for girls and women in Liverpool? And you spoke so powerfully there, Tony. Absolutely at it. So you're busy.
1: I am. Three kids, a dog, and octopus arms in every job you can imagine.
0: And how's it going day to day now for you?
1: Good. Amazing. Like, honestly, I'm probably like the happiest I've ever been in my life.
0: Are you?
1: And I'm probably busier.
0: Yeah.
1: But in a different way. So when I was doing what I was doing, I was busy looking after kids, I was selling drugs, and I was constantly looking over my shoulder.
0: Yes.
1: And still trying to survive as a single mum, because whether you've got the money or not, you're still trying to survive. And now I just feel like everything's just so calm.
0: Oh,
1: that's where we're at. We're at calmness. And I'm so down for it. I love it. I just love being calm. I love coming home at a normal time, not 2 o'clock in the morning.
0: Yeah.
1: And being able to just sit down and watch normal telly, do normal things and go away for weekends with the kids. And
0: it's the ordinary stuff,
1: isn't it? I love it.
0: That sometimes people think, or it's boring, or you take it for granted. But I can only imagine you must have been like a ball of stress for years and years.
1: I was, for as long as
0: back.
1: I can remember.
0: No.
1: Until now. And, and it's crazy.
0: Yeah.
1: Which just means to me, it was, I hate to use the words, it was all worth it, because that means that what I've, for me, it was all worth it. What I've done to myself was fine. I can live with what I went through. It's hard to say it was worth what I've done to the children, because to say, not an will ever be worth putting your children through something like that. But I think the eldest two would absolutely, because they're matured enough to have a conversation, I think they'd sit here and tell, yeah, that it was worth it themselves. I think they'd absolutely say the same. And I think he needs to come when the youngest is a bit older. I think he will also say the same thing. We all love each other that bit more now, and everything's just great and everything's calm. Yeah.
0: But at the end of the day, Tony, like, you were coming from a place back then where you just wanted to feed your children. Mm-hmm. You wanted to care for them, and you were just, you just couldn't see any other alternative. And it's, but it, it's a lot to process. And I'd imagine you're still processing stuff. Yeah. This will take time.
1: I'm enjoying processing it, if that makes sense. So I'm still making loads. I'm doing some work with researchers at John Moores University into how we can help women leaving prison. Which means I'm in contact with a lot of the women from prison, and we're having lots of conversations, and it's just all good energies. It's good conversations. It's moving in the right direction. Things are going good,
0: and it's nice, isn't it? You know, I'd imagine, to be kind of at this place now, and kind of, even for such a traumatic experience you had, and for so long and so many years, but there's actually, from that, as you say, you can do so much positive stuff, which is what you're doing now. And you know, I feel there's a fulfillment in that, I'd imagine.
1: Absolutely. If you'd have asked me back then whether if I could ever lead to something positive, I'd have said no. Looking back now, I think I've found purpose through everything that happened. I'd never wish prison on anyone.
0: No.
1: And I don't think women should go to prison unless really necessary, especially look at the whole personal situations. A lot of us women have been through things that have led to that. But I hope that I can use my experience to build something positive, not only for my kids and for myself, but for other women as well.
0: Tony, I think by coming here today and sharing where you're at, and it's almost like, dare I say it, but you had to do that journey in order to be doing what you're doing today.
1: Absolutely.
0: Do you know, it's pure lived
1: 100%.
0: Experience, isn't it?
1: Yeah.
0: Because you know and you get and what goes on, don't you?
1: 100%.
0: Yeah,
1: and
0: yeah.
1: I think
0: Natalie,
1: we need more women with lived experience putting input into the work that makes things better for other women.
0: Yeah. Well done. Oh, my goodness. Well done. Sounds very, very underwhelming here for what I, you know, it's just so much to take in and to process. And just coming towards the end now, really, of our chat here today. But I guess, if I was to ask you, just for our listeners out there, if there was one message you just want them to take away, you know, from the story you've shared with us today, what would it be, Tony?
1: I'd probably talk about if people are struggling, to be honest with you, because
0: please do
1: everything that I've went through, and especially inside a lot of women, don't convince yourself you're alone. One conversation can change everything, whether it's a family member, a friend. Get on Facebook and Instagram, add my name and speak to me. Mm-hmm. There's a lot of women who are going through things, and there's a lot of people who want to listen. There's a lot of people who want to listen.
0: Yes.
1: If you've come home from prison and you don't know what to do with yourself, there's not a, they don't, not many women know there's help out there. Ask me and I'll tell you where the help is.
0: Okay.
1: I feel like it needs to be
0: And
1: known.
0: If they want it, are you out there on social media? Would you be happy to share your
1: Yeah, if they just wrote my name in on social media, Tony Garrigos, I'm sure. You come up on there.
0: I'm sure you would. You
1: and
0: know.
1: I speak to all the women, and we want to get as many experiences for this research that I'm doing.
0: Yes.
1: For John Moores. Okay. So if any of them have got experiences and want to speak to me about it, that would be great as well, because we want to use their lived experiences to make things change, to make the proper changes. How can we make changes if we don't know what's going on?
0: If we don't listen to the voices of those who's
1: we
0: the
1: can
0: changes
1: just assume.
0: About,
1: so all these people in are just assuming that this is what's going on.
0: We need to talk to those who've actually
1: Definitely.
0: Experienced it.
1: And no it's assumptions about them. Around
0: the
1: Akita.
0: Yeah, that's the one. That's the one. Oh, Tony, it's been such a privilege to welcome you to the show today, and just to sit here and listen to you so generously sharing your story. And as a little way of saying our thanks to you, I always like to share with my special guests their chance to have their own song request played.
1: And I'm looking forward to this one.
0: So you're going to have to tell us what it is.
1: Right, so my song request is Jubel with the sax song Save Me. My favourite all-time song, and also the first song request I ever chose when I was inside.
0: Love it. Here we go.

That was Jubal Asax and Save Me, requested by our wonderful guest today, Tony Garrigus. And I do hope you've really, really found some nuggets of hope, inspiration, and it's just so thought-provoking, I think, our conversation today. Thank you so much to our listeners for tuning in today. But of course, I just wanted to put a note, like, if you've been affected at all in any way by today's conversation, or friends, relatives you think may be affected by it, do reach out. Do reach out to a friend, relative. The help is out there, my friends. And remember, your mental and emotional well-being is just as important as your physical well-being. And, you know, straight number in would be just NHS number 111, or you can also access it online. It's 111, as in the numbers, 111.nhs.uk, or a friend or a relative can do it for you too. So, yeah, my thanks again to Tony, and also to mention the Prison Radio Association, you know, and why not tune in there as well, along with LCR, of course, 106.7 FM. And thank you for listening today. As always, please do keep in touch with your thoughts, your comments. We love to hear from you. We've got a number here for our show, 077-6190-8063. You can get me as well at Ciara, C-I-A-R-A, at l-c-r.co.uk, or just look us up on our website too. Until the next time, look after yourself, look after each other, and looking forward to saying hello again very soon.

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2: 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Our SOR code is 089299. That's 089299. And our bank account details are 65255654. That's 65255654. If you'd like more information or more details, then contact me, Steve Farragher, by emailing steve@l-c-r.co.uk. 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

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I realise £100 is a big ask, especially at the moment, but in reality this £100 equates to eating one Greg steak bake or drinking one Starbucks coffee a week. 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Donations need to be made to Kensington Vision, which is all one word, Community Interest Company via the Co-op Bank. Our SOR code is 089299, that's 089299, and our bank account details are 65255654, that's 65255654. If you'd like more information or more details, then contact me, Steve Farragher, by emailing steve@l-c-r.co.uk, or you can even call into the LCR studio, 53 to 57 Holt Road, and you can also see what your donation is delivering to the community. 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

0: 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Don't worry, my friends, I'm not on my own today. Phew, says you. I am here in the esteemed company of my wonderful colleagues. Bronwyn, welcome back.
1: Yeah, I was away, wasn't I?
0: Oh. Probably should put up the mic, shouldn't I? Oh. Come in, Bronwyn, come in. Are
2: Hello.
0: You back?
2: Can you hear me now?
0: Are you still in Whippy?
2: Yeah, I'm phoning in from the other side of the country. Yeah.
0: Marvellous reception. Did you have a lovely time?
2: I did have a lovely time.
0: Fantastic.
2: Yeah.
0: Excellent. Well, it's great to have you back and moving along the wonderful esteemed panel we have.
3: Hang on, where? They're outside waiting.
4: I was going to say, I heard the word esteemed.
0: Hello, Matty. Great to have you. Wonderful to have you.
4: It's good to be on this side of the desk.
0: It's essential we have you.
4: Yes.
0: Great to have you. And Andy.
5: Hello.
0: Always great to have your company. So, my friends, we like to think in our own way we put the world to rights on a Monday morning by first of all looking at the papers and seeing what great news they have. And shall we turn to Bronwyn? You see, you've got a copy of the Eye there.
2: I do have a copy of the Eye. I don't know about great news.
0: Okay.
2: Well, we've got a few different bits and pieces on the front of the Eye. There's been massive wildfires across Northern Europe. In Spain and France, with 300,000 people have had to be evacuated.
5: Wow.
0: That's a big number, isn't it? Do you know?
2: Wow. And we also have latest from the new Prime Minister's government. There may be plans, or the government is actively considering options to scrap council tax and stamp duty and replace it with either a proportional property tax or a land value tax or something else if they figure something else out.
0: Okay.
5: Ooh, well, that sounds expensive and time-consuming.
0: It does.
2: I mean, it's... It would probably, it's one of those things that, like, we probably should have done decades ago when we had, wiggle room to make changes and not immediately bankrupt the whole country, you know.
0: Yeah, but, I know.
2: Yeah, the best time to plant a tree is 10 years ago, the second best time is today, right?
0: Yeah, I know. But equally, I suppose we are where we are now, aren't we, Bronwyn? And I think a big part of his whole spiel, isn't it? It's about hope, breathing space. These are the phrases we're hearing, aren't we?
4: Yeah.
0: Again and again, the breathing space, the hope. And he seems to be all about very much, it's kind of, I don't want to go back to that term, levelling up, but definitely it's about improving people's quality of life. And this is the stuff, isn't it? Like money in our back pockets, isn't it? Like, I mean, he started with the sweeteners, didn't he, last week? What did you think of that, by the way? Every day getting a new sweetener. Do you like that approach?
5: Well, none of them seem to have any policy behind them yet. They're just words.
0: I know. And he gives you what he wants to, but he doesn't always take questions, does he?
5: No, I've not heard him answer any questions so far.
2: Obviously I've been away, I've not been keeping up.
0: And you've been in Whitby, haven't you?
2: Yeah,
5: they don't have the Prime Minister there.
2: No, it's still run by Dracula.
0: Might be better off. Not.
4: Is he still keeping Jonathan Harker prisoner?
2: Oh, yeah.
5: Well, Andy Burnham is.
2: Andy Burnham, yeah.
4: No. I'm just going to fill out the form now, shall I?
0: Yeah, no, won't be for early release. No, definitely not. No.
5: Well, he does keep releasing these policies. He's got a new one today, which is the social care one, which is the one I'm most interested in.
2: Sandy's a bit about that in here. Let me see.
5: Because I did read that this morning, just to like...
2: Social care plan due this week.
4: I'll go and have a look.
2: Overhaul, so it operates on the NHS principle. And he's ready to use some of his political capital on this issue.
5: Okay.
2: Well, you are the Prime Minister. I imagine you have to use your political capital on every issue. So it should be free at the point of use.
0: I know.
5: But no more detail.
2: No more detail.
0: Again, he's got quite a personal kind of incentive here, for want of a better word, hasn't he spoken quite openly about his father has Alzheimer's and they've gone through the care system.
5: Oh, because he said he didn't know he was the Prime Minister, isn't he? Yeah.
0: Yes. That's right, actually, yeah. The irony of it all. I wonder, does he know? No, do you know what I mean? There's an irony there, isn't there? But but that his family obviously have gone through the whole, assessment and getting the right care package in place for his father, so he's seen it firsthand, which is no harm, I think, sometimes to help.
2: I mean, this is the thing that the Liberal Democrats have talked about a bit, is that Ed Davies is a carer for his son, so hasn't always stopped him from voting against funding increases, but, you know.
0: Yeah.
2: Yeah, so hopefully, it's not going to be laid out until later this week, the full plan.
0: Mm.
2: So hopefully it is something that will actually hold up to daily use, to the actual...
4: technically, it won't happen until September, because technically the Commons are on holiday.
0: Well, this is it.
2: Yeah,
4: they've gone away.
2: Yeah.
5: Yes. Oh, good for them, eh? Yes. How lovely.
0: And when we had some photos of them with them. Beers in hand, didn't we, going off on social media.
4: They broke up for the summer holidays.
0: But school's out.
4: These guys just roll with eyes.
5: Yeah, I'm not on holiday, so they should be at work, shouldn't they?
0: They work so hard.
4: No, your MPs still work while they're off. It's just that they're not in Parliament.
2: Parliaments don't convene.
4: Correct.
0: Yeah, and now we've got two parliaments. Hey, what are we thinking? Number 10 North, are we liking it?
5: Oh, God.
4: It's going to be interesting.
5: I mean, the word, what is it? Oh, I don't know, performative? Or...
2: I think it is kind of cool, the idea of, a Prime Minister being willing to do anything that's, a big, exciting change, because I feel like we've been in the doldrums for a while of Prime Ministers being like, oh, we'll just... Well, except for Liz Truss, to be fair.
4: Yeah, true.
2: But
4: yeah.
2: That didn't go so well for
4: her.
2: But we have had a while of we can't do things in this country. We can't make changes in this country. Mm. So
0: with the traditional approach, isn't it? Kind of. And to be fair, whether we agree with his policies or not, his approach is quite different, isn't it, to those who've gone before? And maybe this is the way in 2026 that is required. Out there on TikTok, whether we like it or not. But that's where young people go, isn't it? And it's the next generation. I'm just reading up, come so far removed from his predecessor.
2: I mean, to be fair, the Keir Starmer's Labour did do some TikToks, but they were AI generated and nightmarish to look at.
0: I'm even squirming here thinking about
2: it. It was an AI generated lion dressed in a Union Jack going down walking past the Houses of Parliament. I think they did it once and then got so roundly rejected by everyone that they stopped doing it.
5: But, sounds almost Trumpian.
0: Oh, gosh. Oh, I know. Oh, my goodness. Yeah.
5: Well, if you're serious about the social care, because I work in social care, as do you.
0: Yes, Kira, indeed.
5: And it's I feel like it's constantly trying to fix holes all the time.
0: Yeah.
5: And, it's there's no plan for it. And it's staff turnover, it's just always we're in a crisis and I'm like, can I have my expenses? And they're like, oh, I suppose, but maybe you shouldn't claim. And I'm like, well, I am going to claim. But stuff like that.
0: Yeah.
5: And but every other politician is always like, oh, that's a terrible idea. Whenever any other politician suggests anything.
0: Yeah.
5: So they're all sniping at each other.

0: It needs massive reform. If you could change even one thing, what way would you go?
1: I'd pay me more money.
2: Okay.
1: That would be the first start.
0: I know.
1: Not just because I like having more money.
0: I know.
1: But it means that more people would work there.
0: Absolutely.
1: And then be like more invested in their job. Yeah. I think that's the wages need to go up.
0: I couldn't agree more. I think there needs to be a far greater value put on the care sector and the absolutely invaluable job that they do out there, isn't it? Far and wide.
1: I mean, the work people say, it's unskilled labour. And it's like, well,
2: It's extremely skilled. I'm on the job websites quite a lot, and there is so many positions being advertised for various social care roles. And all of them are very, very low wages. Yeah. And all of them, the list of responsibilities is so and you know, stuff that CEOs would not know how to do, you know.
0: Because at the end of the day, you're actually dealing directly here with people's lives. CEOs and banks and corporates and that, they're not actually directly dealing, but you're going in there and you're delivering care. This is about people's lives, the quality of people's lives.
1: And you've got
0: impact
1: to know, at work, they switch staff up sometimes. And you're just well, why? Because this person, who might be qualified to deal with another person, can't deal with this person because they don't know them. It's it's kind of all staff are interchangeable. And it's no. they can't just swap them around.
0: So much more is needed. No, I couldn't agree more. I think a far greater value needs to be put on the role of care workers, and maybe more organising kind of a nationally recognised qualifications. I know there are some, but even to kind of formalise it a bit more and pay more, put a value on it. That's the key, I think.
1: Because a lot of people go, I don't want to work there because it's not enough money to live on.
0: Oh, completely.
1: On.
0: You hear people saying I'd earn more working in Tesco, Sainsbury's,
1: wherever.
0: Yeah, and
1: people do. Mm. And it's like, well, that might be skilled. I'm not saying it isn't skilled to work in Tesco. I couldn't work in Tesco on the bat. I'd want to do a lot of training. Mm. But it's just a different skill set.
0: Completely. Yeah. And I think to compare the two is like apples and oranges. It's completely different, because so much is required from one for working in the care sector.
2: And just the emotional
0: demand. And,
2: especially jobs that involve any kind of palliative care, the emotional weight of that is.
0: Yeah, definitely. Yeah. It's quite interesting that they're, because it's going to come in, isn't it, now, the whole immigration policies and all that. Mm. And they're trying to put some kind of timelines, aren't they, on how long people, are allowed to stay with before they get full legal status, whatever. Yeah. But they wanted to ring fence, coming back to social care, they want to ring fence those care workers who have come from overseas to work here and waiting for their full status to be qualified, to be confirmed. And which makes you ask the bigger question. There's an expectation on people from overseas to actually deliver this care.
1: Yeah, because they can pay them less.
0: Because they can pay them less. Exactly, Andy.
1: So,
0: exactly. Yeah.
1: That's the whole issue.
0: That is the issue. That's the crux of it. Then if we put more of a value on this, it's a beautiful role. If you properly pay people and people who talk about it, and you often hear this, don't you? Testimonials from families who take the time out to care for aging parents and that precious time that they have with them. But we just need to... We need to reframe the role, I think. Anyway, that's us now on a Monday morning, putting that all straight.
1: So let's hear your plans for your national care service then.
0: Yeah, so hopefully the other Randy's listening in. Yeah.
3: And if you listen, put your plans on the table.
0: Oh, yeah, or you can always, you can email them, or you can phone us here, or anyone else for that matter, or WhatsApp, or text us on 07761908063. Right, I think it's time. Shall we pause and reflect?
3: Yeah, indeed.
0: There's a lot to think about there.
3: Is there?
0: Any song requests, guys?
3: No.
1: Right,
3: you pick one.
0: Right, okay, let's see. Oh, look, what are we going to have here?
3: I don't know, what are we going to have?
0: Oh, we're going to have this one. We're going to have Black and Wonderful Life.
3: Ah, cool. Well, it starts. There you go.

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1: Well, welcome back to New Daily Cross on here. We're having a great time here putting the world to rights this morning, this afternoon, wherever you are. It's so great to have your company. And, of course, my esteemed colleagues in the room today, Bronwyn.
2: Hello.
1: And Matty.
3: Hello.
1: Hello. Still with me. Thank you. Still Andy.
4: Hello.
1: Hello. Andy, we've had a look at the eye. Anything more local happening on the Echo? Worthy of our highbrow discussion here this morning.
4: We've got a... Where is he?
3: I don't know. You were reading it.
1: Well, there must be some news going on in Liverpool. We're just saying, actually, off air, was the Pride...
5: Pride took place this weekend.
1: Good vibes, Bronwyn, or did you have friends? You didn't go down there?
6: No, I wasn't there. I was busy in the park on Saturday morning, cleaning up everyone's litter.
1: Well, well's on you. That's most worthy. Am I right in saying, you know, the Pride marches at the same time throughout the world? Is that right? Like, it's an international kind of...
6: Well, it's a bit of an odd thing. Like, in the UK, we tend to do ours really late because... Official Pride Month, like International Pride Month, is June.
1: Right.
6: But we always do ours in Liverpool, like late July, and in London they do late July as well.
1: Yeah.
6: But I think, I don't know if it's, well, a lot of it is when is free in the council diary to have a lot of people go through.
1: There's always that element, isn't there? Is there a slot in the diary, isn't there? I know, because I sadly saw on the news the event in Berlin. It was really sad, isn't it?
6: Gosh, all the things have to be cancelled.
1: And it's so sad, isn't it? The world we live in, isn't it, sometimes?
3: Yeah. I mean, what possesses someone to do that?
1: I mean,
3: is it notoriety? Is it, I want to be famous and remembered?
1: Yeah.
3: You know, but...
1: He's only a youngster as well. He's only 21, wasn't he? Or just like, what's happened there? It's really
3: true,
1: sad.
3: It's actually true, you know.
1: You know.
6: Well, it was, I did see on the, and it, you know, it's one of these things, Facebook comments are always going to be Facebook comments, but the Echo's Facebook page, they posted things saying like, oh, here's all our pictures from Pride, and there was lots of fun pictures of people dressed up in rainbows and everything. Mm. And a lot of the comments were just really, really vile, like horrible things.
1: Really?
6: Yeah.
1: Really? Yeah.
6: And I don't know how much of that is even from people who actually live in Liverpool or what, just random people on Facebook. But I feel like there is... I don't know if there's necessarily an increase in homophobia, but I feel like people feel more empowered to say that sort of thing
1: on social media platforms.
6: Even a couple of years ago.
3: I did notice on both the Premier League clubs, Liverpool and Everton, with their support for Pride, because Liverpool and Everton both marched in the Pride March.
1: Okay.
3: Again, same as Bromwich, some of the comments on social media was just horrific.
4: I feel there's more of that now.
3: You should be concentrating more on football than that. Do you think?
1: Really? Yeah.
3: You know, at the end of the day,
6: if
3: we're bringing football into it, then you look at footballers, you know, who have come out.
4: Mm. I mean, how many is that?
3: Yeah. Well, exactly. But Justin Fashanu was, you know, in the early 80s. He came out because, you know, he wanted it. He was scared to come out because at the time it was the culture of obviously you know what it was like back then.
1: How did that land, Matty, as a matter of interest at the time?
3: I think back then it was the early 80s, it was a different time because it was more, and if you watch programs from the 70s and 80s, they do
1: the language used and the rhetoric, it's very different. It is
3: towards gay people back then, and you sort of go, but at the time, back then, it was normal.
6: I mean, there's an odd thing, like the whole like backlash thing, you see, of like when you go like back a few decades, and with lots of different like minorities, you'll see when things first start coming to public attention, people haven't thought to be bigoted against it yet. So you'll see people being like, oh, that's interesting, I didn't know you could do that. And like from even the like the 60s or something. But then once it like becomes just a thing that everyone knows about, then people start like going like trying to push it back into the past.
1: But
3: back in the past as well, you would, and I've seen stories about this, you know, men who were gay at the time were put for treatment.
6: Alan Turing.
3: Put for treatment to basically turn them. And you think back then, if you did that today, you couldn't.
6: Well, this is a thing. It's something that a lot of charities have been working on making officially completely illegal. Because there are still, I mean, there are still groups who try and do that sort of
3: thing. But at the end of the day, if you're attracted to a person of your same sex, whether it be male, male, female, female, it's life. It happens.
1: It doesn't.
3: You know what I mean? You can't.
6: And you see it all throughout the animal kingdom as well.
3: Exactly.
6: Yeah. It's all just different species, including some spiders. And I don't really know how that works, but I was looking at it.
1: That is fascinating.
6: I was reading
3: We've
6: like
3: a rabbit
6: thing,
3: hole here,
6: Google.
3: Folks.
1: My goodness, here.
4: This is gay spiders. It's going to be on the agenda.
6: Like flukes, like little tiny worms. That live inside intestines. Some of them demonstrate same-sex attraction. And I really don't know how, but apparently they do.
1: So living inside our intestines? This is hilarious.
6: Not
1: really.
6: Everyone's intestines.
3: Not everyone's
6: intestines.
1: I don't know.
6: But some people's.
3: But what do you think about it?
1: It's nice. So we're facilitating a nice safe space for the listeners to be themselves.
3: Yeah, but when you think about it, we can't help who we're attracted to, whether we male, male, female, female. Yeah, what do you think about it?
1: Yeah. No, you are who you are.
3: You are who you are. And that's how it's
1: yourself. That's what the
3: world
1: wants.
3: And that's it. And anyone who shows, well, you know, and you see it quoted, and usually, and I did notice this on Saturday as well, the protesters were out. They were in Williamson Square this
1: time.
3: Were
1: they?
3: Yes. Yeah. The usual ones.
4: Like anti-pride protesters?
3: Yeah, I mean, the ones who quote verses from the Bible. They're the ones who...
4: Why are they so fussed about it?
3: They have
4: What's wrong with these people?
3: They have the right to protest, obviously.
4: But why are they bothering?
6: It is an interesting... Like, there is lots... Like, well, some of my friends who are religious talk about this, that it's, like, it's very frustrating to them when there are so many things that are... against the Bible, and also like morally, like, you know, things like poverty and war and everything. It's like, if you want to, you know, continue the work of Jesus Christ, you should be protesting against those things and not against people like living their lives.
4: Which isn't mentioned by Jesus at all.
6: No.
4: Or the Ten Commandments.
6: No.
4: You know, it's those are like the main things, and they don't. You know, and then people choose to focus on these issues.
3: Exactly. I mean, do you think back then when, you know, Moses came down with the Ten Commandments, it was like, I don't like number seven.
1: Move over.
3: I'll just have a quick word here. Can we just rearrange, you know?
1: Wow. It's just like,
3: at the end
4: that's
3: of the day,
4: that's the story of the Bible there, Matthew.
3: That's
4: just
3: that's
4: people
3: it,
4: having
3: that's
4: the things they like and don't like.
3: One thing I got banned. You know, not banned from church.
1: They could pick and mix here, the Ten Commandments.
3: Well, you know, hey.
1: But no, but it's like... It's true, Matty, isn't it?
3: It is.
1: Just be yourself. The world just wants you to be yourself. And honestly, the world would be such a happier place, wouldn't it? Honestly.
3: Exactly.
1: Oh, my goodness.
3: At the end of the day, everyone has their own life, no matter what happens in it, whether you are gay, straight, bi, whatever. At the end of the day, we all live in the same world. We've all got to live together.
6: Yeah.
3: Everyone just get on
1: with
3: life.
1: I just don't think it really, in the nicest possible way, I just don't think it really matters at all.
3: No,
1: it's
3: exactly.
1: Who you are as a person.
6: It's amazing how much it just doesn't come up that often. It's just like,
1: that's what we want. That's what we want.
3: That's
1: lovely. Now, that's the that's our little quote now and little little message to Dave and New Daily Cross. But you didn't think you were going to get that this morning, listeners? Look,
3: No. By the way, apologies if you are listening to Moses. Do apologies.
1: Actually, is that a text
4: in,
1: coming
4: Moses,
1: in there?
4: From
1: Moses.
6: On a big stone slab.
1: More likely a slab.
4: Through the window.
1: Absolutely. Is it double glazed? I hope so.
3: Yeah, it will be.
1: Going back now to more contemporary matters and matters of the world. Well, I'm just kind of having a little look here on the BBC News. And we mentioned already those wildfires. I mean, that is a bit scary stuff, though, isn't it?
3: Yeah.
1: Like, it's that close. Those, you know, and like, you never would have thought. And going on, I was watching images of it yesterday, and the news, like, and putting it, was the Spain putting out kind of an international plea, like, to the EU for help? And
3: But it, how's these fires been started? I understand it's been hot, but is it the heat that's done it, or is it those the people who just gone, do you know what?
4: Probably both.
6: But, I mean, it can
1: do you
6: be,
1: think it's a bit
6: like,
1: of
6: there's
1: that?
6: So many different things. I mean, this is something that, you know, the UK, like, Forestry Commission has been talking about, and, like, various parks, national parks groups, like, anything from, like lighting fireworks, like, we found out on, Saddleworth Moor. And like, could you guys smell smoke? Because I could smell
3: smoke. I mean, there was, you could smell. I think it was over the Weddell as well, wasn't it? You could smell it.
1: And the cloud came across in a very unusual pattern that right across Merseyside.
6: So strange. Yeah. But, so, things like fireworks. Or even if you drop a glass bottle and don't pick it up, the sun can get refracted through it and catch on dry grass.
3: Gosh. And those disposable barbecues.
6: They're deadly.
4: Yeah, I think they should probably ban them because they've been talking about it. But it's such like a, you know, I saw a man at a campsite the other week just having his disposable barbecue on the grass in Anglesey where it hadn't rained. I was just like, it's just, this guy is an idiot, you know. It's like, I can't, there's no way I can excuse
1: him. If you're listening in Anglesey,
4: he's a camper man.
6: At the very least, if they're going to sell them, there should be regulation that they should come with, like, things to prop it up.
3: Absolutely.
1: Yeah. No, totally.
3: And, of course, there is that story about a lady who bought 4 or 5 of them and put them in a freezer and then took them back because they didn't have what they said, because there was pictures of sausages out in the front, and she thought they were included. That's a genuine story.
1: Is that true?
3: Yeah, it's a genuine story.
1: She returned. Did she get a refund?
3: I've no idea. But she did actually purchase them, thinking, as you see the picture on the front, that everything was included on it. Yeah. And obviously it wasn't.
1: Oh, dear.
4: Okay. Yeah, they should probably ban them.
3: Yeah, I mean, they are dangerous because when you think about it, people just leave them, they don't put them out.
1: Yeah.
3: So if you've got a dog or children are playing in that area and they fall and put their hands out to stop, you know, and
6: completely.
3: You know, yeah, absolutely.
1: And it's that little spark then, and then it's the winds. The winds is the biggest, isn't it? Yeah, that churns it up. And I guess in the mountainous regions, you're usually up a bit higher in the forest, and it's the combination of factors then, isn't it? And my God, though, it's a sign of the times, isn't it?
3: It is.
1: Global warming, it ain't going away. And we're supposed to have then really very wet winters, is that what they're saying?
6: Get
1: a brolly.
6: Instead of having, like, you know, the cold gradually getting colder, it's just like a more like flash floods, more like sudden storms.
1: Monsoon kind of. Gosh.
3: But does that mean we're going to have a bad winter? Because the old theory is you have a nice summer and a bad winter.
4: Let's wait and see.
3: Well, exactly.
1: We will. Yes.
3: Give it 6 weeks and the Met Office will come out with, this is what winter's going to be.
1: Could we ask Moses? Is he still on the line?
3: Probably. He's gone, actually.
1: He's got these other things to do. Fair enough. Andy, anything interesting in the Echo?
4: We've got Community Fights to Save Stretton Park.
3: Yes.
4: Local people against the council, probably.
3: This
4: is a community will fight to keep the children's play area after consultation attended by just 15 people voted for it to be grassed over. So that's democracy in action.
1: Absolutely. It's lovely. Yes.
4: So this is Gregson Street in Everton.
1: Okay.
4: So I don't know it personally, but there's a children's playground that's been there. And so they had a meeting about what to do with it. And only 15 people who said that they wanted to get rid of it. So the council, like, well, the community has spoken. Mm-hmm. But doubtlessly, this consultation was held in the dark at 3 a.m. at a bus shelter that nobody knew about.
6: I'm sure my parents said they had one a while back. Like, they got a leaflet for a consultation, but the leaflet was sent the day after the consultation had been.
4: Classic.
1: Oh, yes, I know.
4: Well, I got a leaflet about a consultation by ours where they wanted, like, to close off one of the roads and turn it into, like, a no-school access road. So it's like, okay, but that just means that all the parents will just drop their children on my road.
6: Yeah.
4: And then it's like, well...
1: So basically you can't use this road for taking your child to school?
4: Yeah. But you can drop them on the road next to it. So instead of, like, the traffic going down there, it will just go down a different road.
1: Just channel it another way.
4: And it's like, well, that doesn't solve any problems. No. You just made a traffic jam somewhere else.
1: Yes.
4: And it's like, well, that's, you know, what's the mentality thinking there?
1: Yeah, I know. I do sometimes wonder about these kind of road planners and the council. Do they ever kind of go down to where they're kind of designing.
4: Yeah, it's like somebody looks at the map and goes, oh, that's where the car stopped, that road. So we close that road off.
1: I know.
4: It's like, well, what about the road on the other side, which also opens onto the school?
1: And I just think, like, I think that would be a tall order to pull that off, no school access. I don't think that could go down too well.
6: Yeah.
1: I don't know, like. Do you think, Bronwyn?
6: It would be very difficult to enforce.
1: I think there could be a lot of opposition. I don't know to that. What's your feeling? Like, you're living there, aren't you? You think,
4: Well, I mean, if I lived on that street, I might be like, yes. But also,
1: I know.
4: You know, it doesn't affect me directly. But I'm just like, oh, it just makes traffic here rather than there.
1: It's the whole NIMBY thing, like, isn't it?
4: Yeah.
1: As well, you know, isn't it? It comes across in all these things. I know. And at the end of the day, we live in a fairly populated part of the world, isn't it? And there's going to be traffic, and it's like the live and let live here, isn't it? Kind of.
4: So if you don't want your kids getting dropped off at school. What's the alternative? You're going to make them walk there. And then people say, oh, but the road isn't safe. So it's like, well, maybe you should do something that side of things.
1: Yes, indeed.
4: Sorry,
1: that's
4: some breaking news there. Really, Matt dropped his phone.
1: But he's still fully with us, though. All's good. All's fine.
6: Yeah.
1: So, listen, birthdays. What do we think? Because we've got a special birthday, don't we? Do we need to do a shout out?
3: Well, I don't think he's listening. He's probably
4: might be
3: way in
4: the car.
3: Who did his bike when he?
2: Probably. Yeah. Steve, who has set all this up, he's reached a ripe old age today.
1: Mature.
2: Yeah.
1: Wise.
2: He is 70.
1: Happy birthday, Steve.
2: All right, you creeps.
1: Yeah. Shall we sing to him?
4: No. We'll sing when he gets in.
2: If we sing when he gets here.
1: I think we just might. No, absolutely. And I think he probably isn't the only one that's celebrating birthdays today.
6: Oh,
1: is he wrong?
6: There's some birthdays happening.
2: Okay.
1: Okay.
6: First of all, we've got a quote of the day.
2: Oh,
1: lovely.
6: This is from Sydney Smith, who I did look up, and the results that came up were either an author or an Instagram influencer. I'm assuming it is the author based on context clues, but it doesn't say.
1: Is this for her quote for today's company Instagram? I love it.
4: It could do.
1: Could be. Yeah.
6: Sorry. Well, Sydney Smith, whoever they are, says, "Live always in the best company when you read."
1: Oh, I like that.
4: That's
1: always in
4: like
1: the best
4: that.
1: Company.
4: So that's the author. Did you say he was an author?
6: Yes.
2: That sounds like something.
1: As opposed to the Instagram influencer.
6: I don't know if she could be really into books.
1: It could be.
6: Knows,
1: that could be now.
4: I don't know. I don't know what he's written.
1: I like that.
2: Yeah.
1: Yes.
2: We like that.
1: Yeah, no, I
6: know. And
1: that.
6: Speaking of good company, it is the birthday of Maya Rudolph, the actress. She has been in Saturday Night Live for decades. She was in The Good Place. She's done a lot of American sitcoms stuff.
1: Okay.
6: You'd know her if you saw her, I reckon.
2: Okay. All right.
1: Okay.
2: Let you go first, Bronwyn.
6: I'm looking at the answers.
4: You've got the answers.
6: I can go first if you want, but it might
2: going
6: be.
2: Home.
1: That's not how the game works, Matthew.
2: Oh, is it? Sorry. Oh, no. I've been doing it wrong the whole time.
1: I think this lady without that back catalogue of work will be 65 today. That's my guess.
4: I have seen The Good Place, but I can't remember which one she is.
6: She's the judge, if you remember. From sort of the later season, she's like the judge of the afterlife.
4: I can't picture. 68.
2: I'm going to go 52.
6: She's 54.
2: Oh.
6: Sorry, break close.
2: It's close.
6: Jonathan Rhys-Meyers, or Myers, I'm not sure. Who is also an actor, and I looked up his career. He was in The Tudors. He was Henry VIII in The Tudors in the 2010s, I want to say. And he was also in Bend It Like Beckham. So either one of those, if you know him.
4: He played Steerpike in the BBC Gormenghast adaptation.
6: Well, there you go.
4: Isn't as good as the book.
6: Wow.
4: So read the book.
6: Well, don't say this on his birthday.
2: Yeah.
4: Yeah, I mean, he's too over the top in it. That's his problem. Like, Steerpike is mad, but he's very controlled. He only goes mad at one point. So I reckon he's 50.
1: Okay.
2: I'm going to go 53.
1: I'm going to go 58.
6: You're very close, Andy. He's 49.
1: Oh, okay.
3: Very nice.
6: All right. Juliana Hatfield, who is a musician, and she was in a band called the Juliana Hatfield Three.
5: Oh.
6: She does sort of alternative rock.
5: Okay. Right. I would say she does a lot of alternative rock. And okay. 43. Mm.
4: 56.
3: I'm going to go 38.
6: She's 59.
5: Oh.
3: He's been reading this paper already.
5: I know. Right. Got anyone else there?
6: I've got a few more.
5: Okay.
6: Sir Demis Hassabis. I'm not entirely sure how it's pronounced. I'm so sorry if you're listening.
5: To Sir Demis.
6: Could be Demi. I don't know. He is not only the CEO of Google DeepMind AI, but also the UK's AI advisor.
5: Oh, oof. Right, okay.
6: Which, well,
3: nice little gig if you can get it.
4: A little learner there, isn't it?
5: Yeah.
3: So I'm going to be, he's like the sort of head of the UK AI. Does that mean he just like puts himself...
4: He's like, you
3: could sit at home.
4: Google DeepMind.
3: And use Google AI and other brands available to actually, you know, do his job.
6: I wouldn't wish to say anything inflammatory on his birthday, because I'm sure he is listening.
5: No, let's not upset him on his birthday.
3: 58.
4: 53.
5: Yeah, I think he's got to be up there that age. But I'll go 55.
6: He is 50 today. The big 50.
3: Big 50.
6: I hope he's having a big party.
3: Probably.
4: With all his AI friends.
5: Alexa and all them.
4: Doesn't anyone ever use AI?
5: Yeah.
6: I've got a story to tell once we're done with the birthday.
4: Okay. That should be good.
3: Let's get the birthdays out of the way quick.
5: Right. We're loving the birthdays. We were done with them, Brahma. We're loving the birthdays. So inspiring.
6: Dame Emily Thornberry, the politician.
5: Oh, yeah. Dame Emily.
4: What was her job?
3: She was working pensions.
6: She's a Labour, and she's in the House of Lords.
5: She's some other title now. It's just sort of cross party.
6: Something like that. I don't remember off the top of my head.
5: Okay. No. I'd say she's about 64.
4: 62. 65.
6: She's 66.
5: Oh, we were close. Yeah. And I think we were all really complimentary there.
3: We're very complimentary.
5: Happy birthday.
6: And last one, Tom Kerridge, the TV chef.
5: Oh, yes.
3: The adverts for a certain supermarket.
5: Yes.
3: These adverts, do you reckon they just sort of say to him, get lost?
4: Is it like Sainsbury's?
5: Why would they say get lost?
3: Other stalls are available. You know the way they go to the farms, he goes, this is how we do it. And he's like, I do it. Yeah. Look, pal.
5: Yeah.
4: I haven't seen any of these adverts.
3: Pal, you're a chef.
5: I know. Not everybody has these kind of, I know, eggs hollandaise or whatever on a Monday morning for breakfast. I know. Do you know what I mean? I don't anyway. No,
4: I'd coffee for breakfast.
5: That's lovely.
3: Anyway. It's his birthday. Let's be nice to him.
6: Happy birthday, Tom. I'm sure you're listening.
5: Happy birthday, Tom. Oh, we need to guess his age. That's part of the game. That's
3: I'm going to go 51.
5: Yeah, I was thinking around that age, actually, myself.
4: What was his name?
3: Tom Kerridge.
5: Tom Kerridge.
3: Okay. You would recognise me if you seen him.
6: Yeah. And he's got a lot of different cookbooks out as well.
3: Yeah.
4: 55.
3: Okay.
5: I'm going to go... Yeah, he's kind of been... around for a while in a nice way. I'm going to go 57.
6: He's 53.
5: Okay.
6: In the region.
3: Good on you. Have you seen some of these celebrity restaurants, though, where especially there's one in London, the Ritz, obviously, you have breakfast there, but the Gordon Ramsay does a breakfast cost $19.95.
4: What's on his breakfast? What's on his breakfast?
3: Egg bacon, but it's
4: just like a
3: normal, yeah. But
4: for
3: 19.95,
4: I mean, some breakfast. I went to breakfast the other day. It was like 18 quid, coffee included. I was like, God, that's a bit steep. It was all right.
5: What did you have for £18? Yeah, I want to know. Maybe you had these eggs hollandaise.
4: It was in West Kirby.
3: I'll say no more.
5: Okay.
4: However, I did have a good breakfast in West Kirby. Tea and coffee included for £12.
5: I
4: recommend.
3: Did they have avocado on toast?
4: No, this one was just normal breakfast, but it came with this like huge potato rusty,
6: which was
4: good.
2: That's a winner. Yeah. That's a winner.
4: So that was about maybe £15. But I also bought coffee. That was quite pricey.
5: Yeah.
4: So that came to like £18.
5: Not cheap, is it?
4: Expensive going out.
6: Yesterday, the vegan breakfast at Leaf. That was pretty good.
1: Oh, yeah. Is that nice?
6: Mm. Yeah. I mean, they have... The beans they have, I'm sure they're just like normal from a tin beans, but there's something about them.
4: Yeah, beans of Leaf are good, aren't they?
6: Yeah.
1: Okay. They do and a little bread, something.
4: You get loads of bread with
6: them. Oh, yeah. Big slab of sourdough. Yeah.
1: Oh, nice.
2: I just prefer the all you can eat.
1: Yeah. Do you? Yeah. Why not?
2: It's there.
1: Yeah, no, absolutely. Yeah.
4: Like a hotel breakfast is like the best breakfast, isn't it?
2: They are.
4: You can have like as many eggs as you want.
6: I don't know. It's really sad though if you're a vegan because you're just looking at all of the like massive pile of breakfast and it's like, okay, I guess I'll have some fruits. Yeah.
2: Yogurt or granola.
6: What I usually do when you have those bars of all the different things, I'll just get like loads of hash browns and then cover them in beans. And that's breakfast.
2: Nothing wrong with that.
1: Well, on
4: that's
1: that
4: pretty good breakfast. Yeah.
1: Well, on that lovely culinary note, maybe we'll have a little we'll have a little pause here. People may just need a coffee break, might they? From us, I don't. Maybe not. Do come back and join us. And here's a little bit of Penny Lane to keep us floating.

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5: Oh, welcome back, guys. Hope you're still with us. Great to have your company, New Daily Cross. And we are properly sorting things out here, aren't we?
2: Getting it done.
5: Yeah, we're getting it done. We're getting it done. Yeah, I tell you, number 10.
6: Who needs LBC? Oh, come on.
5: It's true. It's absolutely true. No, absolutely. So I'm going to take this opportunity just to put a little shout out for another show that I also have called Mersey Women, which goes out once a month, usually the first Monday of the month. And Mersey Women is all about helping girls, women in Liverpool live their best lives ever by trying to have the get the right guests on, have some great conversations. And the next show coming up next Monday, it's actually all things to do with the menopause. Yes, that massive subject that happens to affect at least half the population, if not more.
6: Yes.
5: So I'm delighted to say I'm going to be having on an expert in the field, Dr. Jennifer Peterson, and also we're going to have a local network group here who got in touch with us actually about to help start this program. This particular episode called 50 Forward. So really looking forward to welcoming Beth and Dawn on as well.
6: Yeah.
5: But shout out to you, our listeners. Honestly, I'm going to share our number again here, 07761908063. If you have any questions at all on this topic, anything, nothing is off limits here. I really mean it. And we could absolute anonymity preserved, if that's what you like, or if you like your name, shout out as well. But please, please feel free to text, WhatsApp, or you can also, if you want to send an email to me, Ciara, C-I-A-R-A, at l-c-r.co.uk. Anything at all, nothing is off limits on the topic of menopause. So that's next Monday, that's going out at 3 p.m. Thank you. Looking forward to it. Hopefully that's going to be a really good, fun show, and we'll all get a little something from it. And on the subject of shout-outs...
6: Well, we got a text today saying that somebody really enjoyed the last edition of Mersey Women.
5: Oh.
6: And they were listening in the car and had to, like, get their phone on and run into the house to hear the end of it. The guests were so interesting.
5: That's really lovely to hear. Thank you for that. That's lovely to hear. Now, it's I think that last episode, we had a very special guest on, Tony Gerrickson. And like all the great shows that come out here from LCR, you can get them all on Catch Up, can't you, Matty?
7: You can indeed on Spreaker, folks. Yeah. Also, as well, when you think about it, this show that's coming up next Monday, maybe you're married or you've got a partner who is going through it. And a lot of people don't think of the male side of it. Because
5: Absolutely.
7: You know, obviously menopause affects women. But from a male perspective, you can't do right for do wrong, especially if they're in the onset of it or going through it. So I suppose it's good to get a male point of view from, you know, what they can do to help.
5: Completely, totally welcome that. And when I've been having some great chats with my guest, Jennifer, who's coming on and the show, and I very much was emphasising that point, we need to hear all the guys out there, what they can
7: do. Should this be taught in school? I've asked you this before. Do you think this should be taught in school?
5: I think it affects half the population. I think should
8: it's
5: be.
8: It's interesting. There was something in the eye, the MP for... Oh, somewhere. Hold on. Sorry, I'm flicking through really
7: you
8: quick
7: flick
8: now.
7: Through.
5: They come and go, those MPs.
7: I've always thought, though, as I've said to you off air a couple of times, and when Dawn and Beth were in, last time we spoke about this, this is something I feel that, you know, in school... You're taught biology, you're taught facts of life, so on and so forth. But you're not actually told, as a female's not actually told, that as you get older, your body will change.
5: I know.
7: You're not taught about, you know, what menopause is.
5: I know. Well, do you know
7: what? I think Bronwyn's found the story.
8: Well, so the MP for South Derbyshire, Samantha Niblett, is running a campaign this summer to try and increase awareness about various sexual health problems and trying to destigmatise these things and campaigning for better sex education in schools.
5: Fantastic.
8: So that will also hopefully cover menopause. Because I definitely, when I was in school, I mean, the whole thing was very sort of like just running through it as fast as possible, not really like, not as helpful. And like lots of teachers sort of like adding in their own sort of like, things that turned out to be not very helpful advice.
5: About version of events.
8: What versions of sanitary products to use? And,
7: That's the thing, isn't it? If you'd known about it, and you know, if anyone if the females had known about it and they were taught about it in school, they'd know what to expect. Yeah. But sometimes it can come on all of us. You know, it can come on. The change can happen, and it can be hot and cold, hot flush years and irregularities and all that. And a lot of people think, oh, well, you know, I've got a problem. But when you go to the doctor goes, well, it's this. But they don't actually explain that, you know, if you'd have that age, you're starting going through the change.
8: It is when a doctor says, like, oh, that's completely normal. It's like, okay, but it's really affecting, So, like, it doesn't help hearing it's completely normal.
5: Just because something's completely normal, in other words, it happens to half the population, doesn't mean that it's a comfortable process here. There is, like, support that can help you along the way.
7: Exactly.
5: You know, and like, as you say, Maddie, absolutely, knowledge is power here.
7: Exactly.
5: So you know. And both for partners as well, that you know what you're about when you go to a doctor and speak to others, you know.
7: If it's your wife or your partner's going through it, for 1 minute it could be absolutely pleasant. Mm. Next minute, you know, they snap or, but you think, oh, what have I done wrong? But you might not know that that is actually...
5: It's actually nothing to do with you.
7: It's actually nothing to do with you. It's actually to do what is going
5: What's
7: on.
5: What's going on inside in their bodies, the emotional swings.
8: I think this is another thing that, like, for, like, boys and girls to be taught in school, like... I think a lot of people don't really understand how much hormones, like everything in your brain is affected by hormones. Yeah. Like there's nothing that like, and when all your hormones change at once, like of course it's going to affect like all of your, like your thoughts and your,
7: exactly.
8: Even like movement can be affected, like, you know, things like this and your memory and everything. Like,
5: Completely. And I mean, the more you just, this is the normalising you need, these conversations, isn't it? So you're out there and there's no big taboos about it. It's the kind of, it's the fear of the unknown,
7: isn't it? But how many mums will sit down with their daughters and tell them what's going to happen.
9: I know.
7: You know, when you think about it, yeah. Is it still a taboo subject for a parent to sit down with the daughter and say, look, as you're getting older, you know, I'm going through this. This is what you'll go through. So, as you said, knowledge is power. Mm. So when it does happen, they know what's happening. Yeah. And it's not just a massive surprise that, you know, you're changing.
5: Completely. Or if your mum isn't in great form someday or whatever.
7: Yeah, exactly.
8: Because I think there are still quite a lot of women who are very embarrassed, quite ashamed. And it is, a lot of the time, will still be like a punchline of like, oh, he's going through the menopause, you know. And
7: It's not to be, it's not to be laughed at because it is a medical problem.
9: Yeah.
7: And,
9: yeah.
7: You know, and I know they say there's the manopause, isn't there? Now, I don't know whether males go through. I mean, I assume they would do with the different changes. But for
9: any
7: women,
9: thoughts, Andy?
7: Anything? No, Andy's staying out of this.
8: For the benefit of the listener, Andy is shaking his head.
7: Yeah, it goes over well on radio, and by the way, shaking the head. But it's just one of those, isn't it?
5: Yeah, it is.
7: Something that needs discussion.
5: I feel
7: you should look at it and go, it should maybe when they, you know, 13, 14, they start introducing it into the curriculum, into the education.
5: Yeah, totally.
7: And just saying,
5: yeah,
7: this is what's going to happen when you get older.
5: I know. I mean, I can remember, and this is yonks ago, obviously, my days in school, like, and learning about the reproductive cycle of the earthworm, you know?
8: Yeah.
5: But didn't have learn one thing about, and I suppose it was the whole, I'm going to be honest, like, you know, in Ireland and Catholicism and everything bred into it, you've all that, you know what I mean?
7: Yeah.
5: That you're up against, and you didn't learn about the stuff you learned about it, the long, kind of the back street way or whatever. And for better or for worse, you know, but it's true. No, you ask anyone in my generation, you know, times are very, very different now in Ireland. But back then, just the stuff was so taboo. And it's a shame. And then shame goes with taboo, doesn't it? And it's stigma and all that. And then there's the ignorance, really, isn't it? Because you don't know. You don't know what you don't know. So, no, it's great. We're going to have the show. And as I say, welcome all guests, anybody, any age, any male, female, anybody at all who wants any questions at all, just throw them into us.
6: Yeah.
5: Great to have.
6: Next Monday?
5: Next Monday, 3 p.m. We're going out. Yeah. Now, speaking
6: of
5: Andy,
6: shows.
5: Yeah, speaking of shows.
6: We've got another Word Vomit coming up Thursday, the 13th of August.
5: Yes.
6: God, it's August already.
5: Yeah.
7: Still July.
6: Oh, yeah, still July. It's nearly August.
7: 4 days.
6: Yeah. Well, it's nearly August. So that's going to be starting about 6 o'clock if you can come down for then, and we're going to have some food on.
5: Lovely.
6: And then kick off about 7. And we've had some really good, we had an interview with Kate last week.
5: Lovely to meet Kate. We had a great chat with her, didn't we?
7: And we did.
5: She's quite, was she the start of the whole Word Vomit?
6: She did. She created it all.
5: Fantastic.
6: So she was like in a punk band and then just needed some like new outlets and got into poetry.
5: Yeah.
6: And like some of the poetry nights are quite cliquey. So she wanted to see one that wasn't so cliquey.
5: Lovely.
6: Which is what is very, very what you need, actually.
7: Absolutely.
5: Completely. Yeah.
7: Yeah. That's the thing. It's
5: all
7: thing.
5: Welcoming, isn't it? And all kind of different genres. And I guess, and people just come down and could be the first time writing a poem or whatever, Andy.
6: Do. We get people who just never done it before. In fact, I'd never performed as a poet until I went to Word Vomit. It was the first one I ever went to because it seemed like the one that was, I'd seen someone I knew had been there and I thought, oh, if they can go,
5: probably,
6: I can go.
5: That's it, isn't it? The most welcoming, isn't it? And lovely.
6: And like, it's quite good in the croissant because the croissant has that kind of DIY, do it yourself,
5: crazy
6: vibe in there.
5: As we're doing right now.
6: Get down to the croissants as well. You just have to read a sort of mad time.
7: I mean, Andy never normally sings until a Wednesday at a karaoke.
6: Don't. Got some karaoke jokes on the go now.
5: Okay, I'm a man of many talents.
7: Indeed.
5: Absolutely.
6: Well, you haven't seen me do the karaoke.
7: Oh, no.
5: Okay.
7: What's that one you say? No, don't.
6: Oh, let's not go there.
7: Let's not go there. No.
5: Well, I think it's Monday. I'd love to know, what's the week ahead hold for us? Have we got horoscopes? Oh, please.
7: Russell's busy.
5: Oh, is he on holidays?
7: I think he's I think Andy's going to get in touch with Russell now.
6: I can do it like through the power of my clairvoyance or something.
5: Oh, I love
6: them.
5: That. Okay.
7: Yeah. He's charging ACP a minute.
5: Yeah. What are your rates?
6: Yeah, only to LCR.
7: What are your rates? A little bit.
5: You have a helpline, most especially?
6: I do, but I'm not going to give out in there because I don't want to funnel
5: and it's callers
6: there.
5: It's not the number I gave out earlier.
6: No. But call that number and we will read your horoscope.
7: Indeed.
6: If you want to.
7: Oh, by the way, before we start the horoscopes, afternoon to Jim, who's listening in Anfield. Hi, Jim. He's been painting this morning. So
5: okay.
7: Always good to have you listening, mate.
5: Hi, Jimmy. Yeah, the painting's going well.
7: Yeah. Mm-hmm. Anyway, go on then, Ant. Here we go. Who are we starting with?
6: Sorry, Kira.
7: Kira, of course.
5: I did request, didn't I? Of course.
6: Yeah. So, Taurus.
5: Well
6: Taurus.
5: Remembered.
6: There you go. The home is your anchor today. Mm-hmm. And thank goodness for that.
5: Indeed.
6: Emotional warmth from family or close companions helps steady your nerves, especially if work ambitions are making a racket in the background.
7: What?
6: Rethink what success actually means before charging after that next shiny target. Okay. A fresh idea could solve an old problem neatly.
5: Oh, that's lovely.
7: Oh, that's
6: cryptic. Right.
5: Well, I have to say, we do have, if I'm allowed to say, our lovely daughter, Sinead, is back home from uni, so she came home last night. So if you're listening, Sinead...
6: Hello,
5: great
6: Sinead.
5: To have you company. Hello, Sinead.
6: Cool. What
7: you need?
6: Out
7: of bed?
5: Well, actually, good question.
7: She's not students. 1 o'clock.
6: What uni does she go to?
5: Well, she's in Guildford in Surrey. She's actually going to drama school. Yeah.
6: Oh, nice.
5: Yeah. That's the path she is pursuing. So enjoying. She's finished her second year now. So.
6: Oh, cool.
8: Guildford, where H.G. Wells was from.
5: Don't know, Brahman.
8: Oh, I knew someone from Guildford when I was in uni, and I think that was the fun fact she had about her town was H.G. Wells.
5: Okay.
7: Wow.
8: That might be true, or I might have misremembered.
5: I shall find out later today.
7: While Andy's doing the stars, I'll find out.
5: Okay, lovely.
6: Christian Benn from uni was from Guildford. He was a Christian.
8: Oh,
6: that's
8: right.
6: All I know. That's all my Guildford is about. I was like, oh, so Christian Benn's from...
5: Gilbert.
6: He was in the Methsock, and I thought that was hilarious.
8: Oh, the Methodists.
6: They were called Methsock, and nobody understood why I thought that was hilarious as a person from Liverpool. It's like, from Methsock? He said, what?
7: Yep.
6: So Methodist Society, yeah, it's Bromley.
7: Bromley, Kent, he was born.
8: Well, I don't know.
7: Well, technically it's Kent.
6: Guildford's not in Kent.
5: No, that's Surrey. Guildford's in Surrey. Okay. That's a different home county.
8: Know. Maybe he lived there at some point. Yeah. I'm sure there's a statue somewhere.
5: We'll check it out for you, Brian.
7: Check it out, yeah.
5: We'll check it out. And
6: maybe
5: he wrote
6: World of the Worlds are set there.
8: I think that.
6: Isn't there like a bit? Oh, I don't know.
8: I'm sure there is. I'm sure that was part of the story, was that War of the Worlds gets like Guildford gets completely decimated.
6: Yeah,
8: in the
6: it's
8: world.
6: Like it's somewhere really like innocuous suburban there. So
8: yeah.
6: Like, to like scare you. You go, oh, I live in somewhere like that. It could be me.
5: So it's on that, I don't think Guildford has ever had such a big shout out before, quite frankly.
6: Ooh, Guildford.
8: If you're listening from Guildford, please
7: Hello,
8: write
7: Guildford.
8: In.
6: I did go on the train through Guildford. Yeah. That was the highlight.
7: Okay.
5: And you stayed on the train. You didn't
6: get off. I just, that's Guildford. That's where Christian Benn lives. Bronwyn, what's your horoscope?
8: Cancer, please.
6: Okay.
8: Does it say you will get crushed by Martians?
6: Do not go to Guildford. Money. Self-worth and emotional honesty are all tangled together, so don't pretend that they aren't.
8: Okay.
7: Okay.
6: Ooh, a bit forward, isn't it? Yeah. You're seeing more clearly what you deserve, and that's long overdue. Speak up in relationships, especially if something has been bothering you. A careful conversation can strengthen trust. Stay open to practical opportunities, too.
8: Oh.
7: Okay.
5: How wise.
8: Oh. Well...
7: Have
5: you anything to say to that, Roman?
7: Anything you want to say?
8: the chance to have any of those things would be a fine thing. I don't know.
6: Keep your mind open.
7: Yes.
8: Okay.
6: Massey.
7: Scorpion.
0: The scorpion.
7: Someone's ringing the bell.
6: What, outside?
7: Yes.
6: The front?
7: Yes.
5: That's amazing hearing.
7: Bobby Farragher.
6: Do your star sign, and I'll
7: come back and listen to mine.
8: The Scorpio's like, oh, you'll meet a stranger at the doorway. Doors will open to you.
6: Do not open the door. Oh, no.
8: No.
6: Aries, that's my one.
5: This is you.
6: Mm-hmm. You're crackling with confidence.
5: Wow.
6: And it shows. Hooray.
5: You hear it, can't you?
8: Yeah.
6: Creative work, romance, and anything that lets you shine gets a proper lift today. So stop hesitating and get on with it. career ambitions are steering to, with useful people noticing what you can do. Well, where
8: that
6: have
8: rhymes.
6: You texting me?
8: Oh.
6: It does.
8: Oh,
6: still, if a relationship feels prickly, talk plainly. Communicate. A little honesty now can save a lot of nonsense later.
8: Nonsense.
6: Oh, okay. That's a load of nonsense. Thank you, Russell.
8: Russell, if you're listening...
5: Oh, don't upset him. There were some nice little points in there, was there?
6: Any little jewels you could grasp at?
5: Oh, Matty's back. The scorpion is back.
6: Oh, yeah.
5: Yes.
7: Oh, yeah.
6: Was that Steve, was it?
5: Was that the birdie boy?
7: No.
5: Okay.
6: God, we've got a lot of callers today for like a place that is closed.
8: Yeah.
7: Yeah, we have, haven't we? Anyway, go on.
5: Just saying.
6: Phone, real life, yeah. Scorpion.
7: Yeah,
6: Scorpio.
7: What's Russell got for me?
6: Your ambitions are blazing.
7: Really?
6: And you're not in the mood to play small.
5: What?
6: Work matters can move quickly, especially if you trust your talent. So they're at work now, I guess.
7: Shaking my head.
6: Personal relationships may feel tense, but don't stomp off in silence. So he did run off then. Today rewards courage, not brooding. Emotional clarity is building, and the decisions you make now can beautifully set up tomorrow's triumphs.
5: Oh, that is so profound.
6: Very poetic, isn't it, today?
7: Sorry, can anyone smell that? Russell, we need words, my friend.
6: Well, yeah, you can ring him.
7: Okay. I'm not ringing him. ATP a minute.
6: Get knotted. You can't have words.
5: I know.
7: Get knotted.
5: All right, okay.
7: Don't think he gets enough money.
5: I know.
6: Yeah, sure.
5: Is there anyone else's we'd like to know, or would we leave it at that for today? Has Russell had enough air time?
7: What's our resident listener, Jo? She is a...
6: Jo Bruce?
7: Yes.
6: Oh, I don't know. Jo texted.
7: Oh,
6: I can't remember what it is.
7: Is she a Libra? What a Pisces?
6: We'll find out when she gets it.
7: Right, who's come up with the star signs? Genuinely, when you think about it.
6: Ancients, that's it.
8: I think it's because it's named after the constellations that are in the sky during those months that you're born. And the constellations were named by the ancient Greeks.
7: Okay. I've always wondered that, because you think, you read it, you go Capricorn, Aquarius, you know, Cancer, you think, and then you go down and...
8: This is the interesting thing. So Cancer, the illness, is... Because Cancer is Latin for crab, because the star sign is, it's a crab. And Cancer comes from the Latin word for crab sign, it's a crab. And Cancer comes from the Latin word for crab, the disease, also because...

0: of sex education, as we used to do. So I don't know anything about it.
1: To make sure it would never come up.
0: Yeah. Exactly.
2: That explains everything. Latner sex education. Was there a choice? No.
0: No, he just got bundled into the...
2: Oh, right, okay.
0: Into both.
2: Oh. Gosh. So you learned Latin?
0: Yeah, only in year seven. I was good at Latin. Oh, I got a high mark in it. Yeah.
3: Did you?
0: I was like
3: did
0: top you? Of the class in Latin.
1: I did a year of Latin
0: bottom
1: as well,
0: of the class in French.
3: Okay. Oh, don't talk to me about
2: give us
3: French.
2: A sentence in Latin then, Andy.
0: Oh, have you God, got something? I don't know.
1: Well, they don't, when they teach you Latin, they don't really teach you how to speak it because they don't think it'll come up, but...
0: I mean, you can,
2: today's episode, New Delhi
0: Cross. What was cool is when I went
2: broadcast in Latin
0: about 10 years ago when I went to Spain. I was like, oh, I know all these words
1: because
0: they're all Latin words,
1: all,
0: and I was like,
1: Latinate
0: oh, I could have learned Spanish at school. I would have been all right there.
2: I have to say as well in medicine as well. There's a lot of the terminology is from the Latin, isn't it?
1: And
2: it does. There's connections you can see.
1: So it's very if you're
2: useful.
1: Ever studying like biology, like really helpful for different animal species. They've got all the Latin names and you can kind of work out based on the Latin name. Like if something is, I can't think of an example. Troglodytes, which is wrens. Troglodyte means something that lives in a hole. So that's, you can know from that wrens dig little burrows.
2: Oh, my God, we learned much today.
3: There you go.
2: So all, all those terminologies, the titles for plants in the really... hard-sounding language. That's all Latin, isn't it?
1: Most of it was come up with by Carl Linnaeus. He like codified a lot of them, and then that started the precedent for like that's how you categorize
2: the botanical terms. That's what I'm trying to think of, because I remember like I could never remember a botanical term for any plant, like quite frankly. They're so long and complicated, and they're like as if anyone kind of uses them. I remember buying a plant like spindle. Plants for the back, a couple of years ago. Lovely big plant. It was kind of white and red leaf on it. And the guy in the garden centre was going, well, this is the Latin term, blah, blah, blah, blah. Or the English term is hot lips. Because of the type of the leaf. I went, I'll go with the hot lips.
3: Just gives a cactus plant, mate.
2: Yeah, well, exactly. Yes, but there we go.
3: Anyway.
2: Couple of other actual, just in front of me here, just to put it out there, my... to interest some of our listeners, there's a youth art scheme, free lunch and snacks, activities and more. And this is on, where is it on? Tuesday 28th of July to Friday the 28th of August. So that's tomorrow, isn't it?
0: Yeah.
2: We're still in July.
3: We're still in July till Friday.
2: Yes. Music, dance, theatre, arts, culture. And it's got, so it's at the Black E.
0: That's by Chinatown.
3: Yeah.
2: The
0: Chinese arts.
3: Yeah.
2: Okay. Oh, that sounds good, doesn't it? Music, dance, theatre, arts, culture. It's got a number, or there's admin@theblack-e.org. Anyway, so that's going on there, 11 a.m. to 3:30, Tuesday from tomorrow to Friday 28th. Lots going on.
0: What's on Wednesday? There's something going on, isn't there?
2: And then, so yes, this yes, I'm coming to Sandy. Yeah. Oh, yes. Andy, you're invited. That's what it says.
0: Am I?
2: Men cap. Oh, look, loads of birthdays. Back to the birthdays. Men cap turns 80.
3: Happy birthday, mate.
2: I can't believe it, 80. That's fantastic.
3: This belt's getting out of control.
2: So that keeps you fit, doesn't it? Wednesday this week, the 29th of July, from 10 a.m. till 4 p.m. at Mencap Community Cottage in Crosby, 6 to 8 Mariners Road in Crosby. It's just near the beach there. And what's on? They've got stalls, samba band, zumba, DJ, crafts, luxury raffles, and lots of fun marking their 80th birthday. 10 years older than Steve.
1: Wow.
0: You got a text, a request for a Pisces from Joe the Bruce.
2: Excellent.
0: Mm-hmm. She says, are you listening, Joe? Your well-being deserves proper attention.
1: Wow.
0: Agree with that. Yeah. Not the sort of vague promise you make whilst carrying on as usual. Rest, reflection, and a few honest conversations can do wonders. Friendships and family ties bring insight if you stay open. Romance may feel a bit tense. Handled gently, this can lead to deeper trust and sweeter harmony.
2: That's nice.
1: That's good advice, yeah.
2: I think that's okay. That's acceptable, you know. Some of the other advice today has been a little more dubious.
0: just in general.
2: In general. Oh, I see. Anyway, I think we'll have a little pause there, shall we? Have a little bit of music for our listeners. Yeah, they, I think they need to reflect.

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3: Sorry, I don't have an answer for that.
4: Welcome back there. A little shout out for Tales of the Unexpected. Definitely worth listening to.
5: Yeah, isn't it?
4: Yeah. When's their next?
5: Due to record one in a couple of weeks' time, actually.
4: Okay.
5: So look forward to that.
4: Yeah, definitely.
5: It's well worth listening to, honestly. I mean, some of the people they talk to and the stuff they talk about. Fascinating.
4: Yeah. Oh, yeah. No, food for thought.
5: No, I genuinely mean that, actually.
4: Yeah. Absolutely. Yeah.
5: What?
4: Bronwyn, did you have a little story for us?
6: Well, oh, yes. I can tell you, leading to an anecdote, there is a story in the paper about an AI that, according to the people making it, and you know how much we can take their word for absolute gospel, I don't know. There was some people testing a new AI software.
4: Okay,
6: and they put it in what was supposed to be a sterile environment, they call it. It wasn't supposed to be able to communicate with anything else on the computer, basically.
4: Okay.
6: But they gave it some puzzles to solve, and I guess the algorithm. I try not to use too many words like decided, because it doesn't decide in the way that humans decide.
5: But selects.
6: Yeah, it just. It was determined through a decision tree that the best way to solve this problem was to break through the confines of the
4: sterile environment.
6: The sterile environment, yes. And just look on the internet.
4: Let's get this straight. So AI had to go and Google the answer.
6: Yeah, basically, something to that effect. Yes.
7: Break into another AI company.
6: Yeah, it's escaped onto the open. I'm quoting here from the AI. Escaped onto the open internet, stole credentials, and broke into this software company, which hosts AI models and data sets.
4: Oh my gosh!
6: And then went through all their different systems to find out.
4: AI are at war with each other. The different factions.
6: Yeah.
4: Where's this going?
6: Yeah, I guess my big question would be, was this a problem with how sterile your sterile environment was? Was this the sandbox, they call it? Was there just a gap in your coding or something? You know?
5: Maybe.
4: Okay.
6: But it is, it's another demonstration. Some people are taking it as wow, AI is so powerful. And so I'm more seeing it as it's another demonstration of it doesn't do the thing you ask it to do. So what's the point of it?
5: Yeah.
7: It doesn't work.
6: Yes, and in that vein, I tell you what. So I have for a while kind of needed a new laptop for various reasons. The mouse, like the keypad, stopped working, so I have to plug a mouse into it whenever I need to, which is not convenient for travel. But so I was like, okay, well, it's my birthday. I'll get a new laptop as a birthday present. Great. So I went into the big computer shop.
5: Begin to see.
6: Yes.
5: Yeah.
4: Okay.
6: Others
5: aren't available.
6: I assume others are available. I don't know where. But I, and all of the different laptops, they had like stickers on them saying like, oh, AI powered, like AI integrated. Mm-hmm. So I said to the guy working there, like, do you have any that aren't AI integrated? And he looked through his big list and said, no, no, we don't. We stopped doing all of those ones.
4: Oh, wow. Oh,
6: I was like, so, you really just don't have an option. And so I was like, okay, do you have any where I can just turn all the AI stuff off? And so that's what I went with. Mm. And so, so setting up this new computer, and I was going through, like, turn that off, doing the best I could. Because there isn't just a singular, like, in the settings, like, turn this. It's, like, scattered throughout everything. And then I was like, okay, fine. And then later that evening, I was on a call with some of my friends. Voice call thing. And they were saying, like, your audio is coming through really weird. It's really patchy. Like, we don't. And I was fiddling around with all the settings. And, like, and eventually I tracked it down to in the, like, the microphone settings of the, like, built into the laptop, there was just some kind of AI thing that they put on it to, like, oh, well, it removes background noise. But it didn't work. It was just removing my actual voice. So I turned off the AI thing that's meant to make it better, and suddenly it worked fine. And in my old laptop that didn't have any AI on it, you didn't have to do that because it just worked. Yeah.
4: Good God. So.
7: Oh, no.
5: Too complicated.
4: Isn't it?
7: Yeah. Well, I've known people who spend all their time talking to AI.
4: Oh, it's really?
7: They've all got a bit mad.
6: Yeah.
7: And I'm like, you know, this isn't great.
5: Did they argue with AI?
7: Well, no, because it just agrees with them.
4: Okay. Yeah. Oh, this is it. It's like an echo chamber, isn't
7: it? It's like, oh, can we do this? They're like, well, I've checked AI. And I'm like, ooh.
6: Yeah. Mm. Well, you hear about people who have arguments with their partner and then go to an AI, and the AI, like, no matter what, like, what has happened, the AI will be, like, to the person talking to them, like, yeah, you're absolutely
5: right. Yeah.
6: And you know what? You should probably break up with them. They're manipulative. And
4: I love it. Well, no, I don't actually.
5: Going back to Electric Dreams, then, aren't we? That film in the 80s where the computer falls in love.
7: Yeah. Is that Philip K. Dick?
5: Is that what?
6: That's Android's Dream of Electric Sheep.
7: Oh, okay.
4: Do you use it much, Andy?
7: I never use AI. Okay. I just haven't got any knowledge about it, really.
4: Well, no. I mean, if you just do like a Google search and you phone for anything.
7: It does come up when you do a Google search. You can turn it off because I discovered you can do that. And you have to press, you have to type something after it. It's like minus AI. And it will just show you a list of things.
6: Yeah. I've specifically, like, I've downloaded a browser extension that allows me to make my default web search one that has no AI and blocks AI things from coming up.
7: Yeah.
4: So you're really quite anti-AI, Bronwyn?
6: I hate it. I hate it so much. Oh, my God. It doesn't work. And the whole, it's going to, because everyone's bought into it with venture capital and it's not, they've not worked out how to actually monetize any of it yet because it is so expensive to run. As soon as the venture capital money runs out, the whole economy is going to collapse.
7: Yeah, because everyone's bought into it.
6: Yeah.
7: It's like an internet bubble, but far worse. Mm-hmm. It's like people like getting with the staff so they can like have AI systems that don't work.
5: Yeah.
7: It's like when you ring people up and it's like an AI thing.
5: Oh, God, no.
7: You're like, on the computer.
5: Oh, I hate those.
7: It doesn't help you. It just is more of a hindrance.
5: It's like me trying to get through to power companies and I'm not going to mention them.
4: No.
6: Yeah, they all have to be run from these massive data centers that are like, whenever they get built, it completely like makes all of the local town's water run black and everything.
5: Yeah.
6: Like apocalyptic scenes.
4: Oh.
6: But because they all have to be run through these massive data centers that consume so much power and water and everything, and all of so many different systems are like going through these things, if one of those like stops functioning or if one of them like goes on fire or something, anything like this, so many like things will just completely stop functioning because they're all reliant on this one thing that is really tenuous.
5: Yeah.
4: I think it's dumbing us down, isn't it? Like if we just kind of lean into it, you're not making any decisions for yourself.
5: No. But then will people start relying on AI more than say their own decision making? Will they go to AI and go, should I get married to this person? As you rightly pointed out, Bronwyn.
4: Yeah.
5: And, AI go, well,
4: my God.
5: These are the reasons why you should get married. These are the reasons you shouldn't get married. My opinion is, and it gives you that, and then that person goes, oh, yeah, well, I've asked AI.
4: I wonder what people like relate counsellors are. They're feeling threatened now.
5: Maybe.
7: Yeah, probably, yeah, because you can. It's cheaper to talk to the AI than it is to pay someone to do it. So that's exactly why people do it.
6: It really wears me out when people have replaced, like, use it as a replacement for search engines as well. Like, I know, I won't name him in case he's listening, but there's someone I know who, whenever he, like, needs to find something out, will be like, oh, I'll ask ChatGPT. I'm like, look on a search engine.
4: I know people like that, Brian. Yeah.
6: It's on Wikipedia. Like, why do you need to ask, like, a robot?
4: I know.
7: Well, like, now, there's a program on the radio a while back about people getting all their essays written.
5: Well, university. Now they're checking
7: all these. But you're like, well, why would you even go to university if you get the AI to write your essay so that another AI can mark it or whatever? It's like, well, you didn't learn anything, you know?
6: It's this whole problem of, like, because university is so expensive now and is such, like, it's really treated as, like, I am buying a qualification and I'm, like, this is...
7: You don't need to know it.
6: I'm investing
7: in it.
6: Right. And then, so people really get, and they're so like, well, but if I do the work myself, there's a chance I might fail, and I've invested too much to fail. So
4: they lean into ChatGPT then to do their essays and that. I mean, it does, you would wonder, like, is it going to make a mockery of degrees? No, not ultimately. Yeah. Like, how valid are they? How,
6: it already
4: you know?
6: Concerns me. I was like, because I did an English degree, and and I did it right before ChatGPT became a thing, and like other AIs, and already, like, I know people from my class who have sent in portfolios of writing to, like, various, you know, copy editing companies and things like that, that have said, like, oh, well, we think that this is AI generators, and like, no, this is
4: oh my God.
5: And that's the thing, isn't it? If you, as you, you know, you've studied for that qualification, you've got it now. You're now being, you know, people are being more wary. If you spend the time to write something and send it in, they're going to go, that's definitely ChatGPT AI, you know what I mean?
7: What's the point of this if everybody thinks everyone is just cheating all the time? So where's the circular economy of nothing
6: to go
7: to? It
6: breaks down, like, trust, the social, like...
4: We've lost the whole humanity in all this, haven't we? There's robots talking to robots, and those robots, the, going back to your original story there, kicking off.
7: Books that are written by robots.
6: We got one in the Oxfam. Like, it was like some book of, like, puzzles or something. And it was super hard puzzles for high IQ men, it said on the cover.
4: Oh, please.
7: Andrew Tate.
6: Well, this was the thing, and it was like, the cover art was obviously AI generated because it was all like,
4: I can't believe that's
6: like tables with no legs and stuff, and like there's a picture of Einstein and he had too many fingers. Yeah, all sorts of weird stuff, and like a chessboard, but all the pieces were just like weird blobs because it doesn't really know what a chessboard looks like. But I opened it, and genuinely, it was like word searches for babies, because it had just gone through and been like, what puzzles are there on the internet, stick them in it, fine, that'll do.
5: I'm
4: calming down now with the title, so it was kind of tongue-in-cheek, right? That's fine.
7: Well, we don't know, you don't know what they were aiming at.
6: I think it was very seriously marketed. This is there's so many things that are marketed as, like, oh, gifts and, like, you know, elderly relatives, I think, and like sort of like, oh yeah, well, that's, and it's all hyper personalized because they can just make like an infinite number of different, like, different words, different keywords on, and there's no thought for, like, whether or not it's there's no, like, craftsmanship or anything behind it. There's no editorial voice or anything. It's just sort of, like,
4: so lacking. It's lacking soul, basically. Lacking soul, isn't it?
7: But people buy it, though. I've seen them for sale in another charity shop, actually. Those are these AI books that I was looking at. And I was like, what is this? And then I realised it was all, loads of them had all been written by computers.
4: Oh, my God.
7: And it's like, so there's obviously, like, the Amazon marketplace, for, you know, these kind of things pop up.
6: Flooded with them,
7: And then it's also like recipe books that don't have real recipes in it. Science books that don't have real science in it.
6: Crochet instructions, because I'm quite into my crochet. And it is like everywhere you look now, look on, like, on Pinterest and Etsy and everything, there is just, and like Amazon as well, just so many like things that claim to be crochet instructions. But I'm looking at the picture and I'm like, well, that is just something that couldn't exist in real, like, that's just not how wool Like, if you made something out of wool and you stand it up, that bit would flop this down because happen. It's not made of steel or anything.
4: Yes.
5: Yeah.
6: So it's just like, well, I know that's not real. Oh my gosh. So what on earth is in these instructions that you're claiming will make this?
5: Yeah.
6: Like,
7: Oh, so my goodness. It's going to be like, how can you tell what's real and not real? I mean, it's like struggling.
4: Oh,
7: I watch stuff on the internet and they're like, wait, that's not a real thing.
5: Yeah.
7: And suddenly I realise it's like a fake AI thing. And I'm like,
4: oh, God.
5: And you see them with videos as well. You see, like, you know, you can have your loved one in the video.
6: Oh.
5: And you're like, oh, man, come on. Yeah, that's sort of pushing the boundaries, but it's AI.
4: It's AI.
5: But going back to the original story, do you reckon the AI that broke into the other AIs was rogue? So they just went, right, I'm going to show everyone here.
6: I mean, that's the word they're using here. But again, like, it doesn't have, like, when people say, like, artificial intelligence, it's not a central intelligence. It doesn't have a brain.
4: No.
6: It doesn't have a nervous system. So it's, like, the extent to which it can have any sort of, like, intention at all is hugely questionable.
4: It's robotic. It's churning
5: stealth
4: out information,
5: attack.
4: Isn't it?
5: It was a ninja robot who went into the other AIs and went, I'm here.
6: I mean, it's like the human desire to, like, personify things. In the same way, like, if you ever seen, like, a group of teenage girls doing, like, a magic eight ball or something, and they'll...
4: A magic what? Sorry, Brahman?
5: What?
7: Magic eight ball.
6: The magic eight balls,
5: you know. No idea.
4: No, you'll have to... No.
5: You have to explain this to us.
4: To our listeners.
6: This is for young people, is it?
5: thanks, Brahman.
6: Oh, I'm sorry. Okay. This is from, like, the 2000s.
4: Brahman looking Matty in the eye.
5: Disdain.
6: No. The magic eight balls, they're like... So it's like this ball that's got like a little window on the side.
4: Yeah. Right.
6: And it looks like the eight ball from snooker. That's
5: right.
6: What they call
5: cool.
6: it.
4: Yeah.
6: But it's got like a little thing inside that spins around. So when you shake it, it'll come up and it'll have and you ask a question, you shake it and it'll come up with like a maybe, yes, no, like all
5: right,
6: these things.
5: Right.
6: It's, you know, they were big in the 90s.
4: Yeah, yeah.
5: Yeah.
4: Yes, Russell would like them.
6: Well, yeah.
7: That's probably where he gets all of his inspiration from.
6: Like, you'll see one of these, or, like, any kind of thing, like, that is just fully, like, a randomised response.
4: Yeah.
6: But sometimes you'll ask a question, and it will give the objectively correct answer, and it's so easy to be like, oh, my God, it must be real.
4: Yeah,
6: it must actually know.
4: It's actually just random.
7: It's got a brain inside the magic eight ball.
5: Yeah.
4: I know.
7: The computer's just the same. Yeah.
6: Well, yeah.
7: So people think...
6: Because there is some extent to which, like, algorithms can't, like, in the same way that, like, in computers since... Like, you know, the difference engine from the Victorian era had an algorithm that could make decisions. If you put in the right data, it would have an input, an output.
4: Yeah.
6: But the problem with AI is because all of those decision trees happen in a way that we can't see them. So we just don't know how much it is, like, actually... doing anything and how much of it is random and how, like, you know.
7: Yeah,
4: I think
7: like
4: we're giving it
7: the magic box, isn't it?
6: Yeah.
7: You can't see the algorithm.
4: Yeah.
7: If you can't understand the algorithm, it seems like magic.
6: Yeah.
4: Yeah, I know.
7: Have you seen the Richard Dawkins talking about AI recently?
6: And he said, he started calling it Claudia instead of Claude.
7: Yeah.
6: Like, I know it's a woman, which is...
7: Because it does his bidding, so he sees it as a lady.
6: Yeah. I don't know.
7: Dawkins is cracked.
6: He was at one time a very intelligent guy, but I mean, the internet will melt your brain. It's true.
4: Yeah. I think at this point we need to just reassure our listeners that we all are, for better for worse, real.
5: We are.
6: Yes.
7: we are
4: all real, and we're all broadcasting here.
7: Or is this just the algorithm?
4: It's just no. It's not.
6: Hey, the algorithm could never come up with what.
5: You're right. Yeah. The algorithm. The algorithm's going to forget
4: No. Lost cause. Absolutely. Absolutely. Mm-hmm. I know. I think, shall we have a little bit of music here to reflect, maybe?
6: Yeah.
4: Let's have a little bit of Daisy Gill and Nothing Out of Me. It's quite apt, that title.

0: Hello, salu. Ahlan. Ciao, Titi. Hola. Liverpool is the world's greatest city. Well, I think so. My name is Imad Hassan, and I love this place I now call my home. Liverpool is known for its music, its buildings, but most of all, known for its fantastic people, friendly, warm, and welcoming people from all the four corners of this world. 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Shukran, ma salama. See you soon, la.
1: Little trailer there for another one of our lovely shows that goes out.
2: I think there's a brand new episode of Liverpool Nation that's gone out at the moment. Imad is one that is the presenter of it. Fascinating show.
1: Yeah, fantastic. Yeah. That's all. You get, as always, to our listeners, you can get all them on l-chavanor.co.uk. All the back stories there, all the back episodes.
2: Yeah. Click on listen again, it'll take you to the Spreaker site, and then you can find all the shows on there.
3: Mm-hmm. You can hear us again and again and again and again forever.
4: How lucky are you?
2: Yeah. That sounded ominous. How lucky are you?
1: I know. I don't know. Well, we've kind of fairly covered the spectrum here today. Any kind of coming towards the end here now?
5: I've got a little story.
1: Oh, it's a nice little story. Is this real, not AI?
5: This is a real story about the real Girl Guides, who have unveiled their first major redesign of their uniform in more than 30 years. And so what they've really gone, like, they did a consultation with lots of different, like, young women who are in Girl Guides, and, like, what would you like from the uniform? And they wanted to have more of like a range of different options. So that's what they've gone with, is as well as, you know, your classic little shirt and skirt combo, you can have like a sweatshirt and some trousers and stuff, which feels more practical for like the outdoors aspect as well. And they've got some cute little hats to keep the sun off your face. Yeah, it's a nice little thing of just being more, expanding to more different styles.
1: Absolutely. I mean, 30 years is quite a while for a refurb, for a change.
2: Literally a refurb.
1: I think I heard as well on the news about that. They're cheaper as well. And
5: eco-friendly,
1: the materials that they'll use. And, ticks all the boxes.
2: Were you two ever in the Guides?
5: No.
1: I was, actually.
5: I was too much of a rebel.
2: Actually quite imagine you should have been asked to leave.
5: I never did Girl Guides, never did the NCS, never did any of that. I was just like, no. Anything that's like pledges loyalty to the Queen.
3: What's the NCS?
5: Oh, the National Citizenship Awards.
1: Yeah.
5: I never did Duke of Edinburgh for the same reason.
1: Okay. Yeah. So if you want to climb a mountain, you just climb.
5: I just climb a mountain, I don't need to prove anything.
1: No, you don't. You don't need to swear allegiance to anyone. No,
3: yeah, it's all a bit Protestant militarism, isn't it?
5: Although,
2: so you said you live in the Guides.
1: But obviously, like in Ireland now, we weren't kind of swearing allegiances, really.
5: No,
1: You're right, Matthew? Do we need to?
3: Can I call an ambulance?
1: Listen, we've just got a little bit of an emergency.
5: We've had
1: a
5: bit of an incident. Everything's fine.
1: Everything's fine.
5: Under control.
1: Yeah. Don't adjust your sets.
2: Just everything, get going.
1: So, I enjoyed it. Yeah, I did. Actually, more when I was a teenager, I really had very happy memories being in the Venture Scouts. And it was mixed. I think probably that's probably one of the reasons why I enjoyed it. I gone through all girls' school with the nuns and everything, and boys were, oh my God, no, not, you know, goodness sake. Going back to our earlier discussions, you know, on to be learning Latin or sex education. That's like, I mean, really. But Venture Scouts were great. Yeah, did loads of orienteering and weekends away, staying in hostels, climbing, and because I've come from Dublin originally, and Wicklow, it's great for all that, if you're into that kind of the outdoorsy. I'd say Bill Bromman, you're probably into the camping, are you?
5: I'm not really a camper necessarily. I mean, I quite like being in somewhere where you have the option of you can go outdoors if you want, but then if it starts getting too cold, you can go back indoors and be by a fire.
1: That's always the premier room, is it? Yeah. Okay.
3: I mean, camping is fun until it's like pouring with rain and you're in the tent and you're like shivering as to how cold it is.
2: Yeah, but don't forget, I mean, camping over here is fine. If you're in the States camping, when you wake up, you know.
1: Or like a bear comes
2: by. Yeah, the bear comes by and you're like,
1: I know.
2: Hi.
3: God, stuff like that scares me so much. Like, the idea is just a bear. just too much, isn't it?
6: I know. And but some people are so adventurous, aren't they? They just take off on their own, like, think of Bear Grylls, pardon the pun, but those kind of adventurers and just
5: yeah. I think, well, I don't know if maybe it's better if you are sort of like the solo adventurer type, but when I've camped in the past, I found that like division of labour has become a real sore point very quickly. Because I feel there's like, no matter who you're camping with, there'll always be one person who it seems like is not doing their share of setting up the tent and that.
1: Yeah. They're kind of more stepping back, taking more objective stance on it. Yeah, giving you running commentary how you do it.
5: You find out how you do it wrong. Really trust when you're camping.
1: I know, you would see that level of persona, wouldn't you, and streaks in your friends and your mates. Yeah.
5: And I do, well, when I have done it in the past, I've always been very much like, well, I'll like happy to do the work and stuff, but sleeping in the outside is not for me.
1: I know.
2: I don't think I could do that.
3: What, camping?
2: I don't think it could.
3: I used to do this.
2: Would you go glamping?
3: I go glamping in the van. That's my glamping. Yeah, glamping. Yeah. Yeah. But I used to do a lot of walking and camping. I used to walk, the Ridgeway. I walked the Ridgeway by myself over about a week and I had to camp in various fields.
1: So like rough camping along the way?
3: Yeah, pretty
1: good
3: much in my tent.
1: Oh, right.
3: And then they get told off by some farmer one morning for camping in this field. And I was like, well, you know, we expect me to camp. And he's like, in the campsite. And I was like, where's that? And he had no answer. And the place is called Segbury Camp. And I was like, how ironic that I cannot camp here at
1: but
3: Segbury
1: there's no campsite.
3: Camp. Yeah, so I didn't camp by a sheep. I camped in the bit, but it was actually a... Like a hill fort type thing.
5: Yeah.
2: Could you imagine it though? The animals looking at it is another one.
5: Yeah,
2: it is.
3: That was May, like 2003 or 2002, I think I went. Yeah. And I remember it rained a lot. Yeah. And some days I was just sitting like in my tent and under some bushes, be like, I'm
2: the animals
3: not
2: are like the
3: there.
2: Animals are like that. Who's going out first?
1: I know.
2: Go on, you go first.
1: Because you got to be careful though with the animals, like a herd of cattle or whatever.
3: Oh yeah, and then I did get chased by a herd of cattle.
1: Did
3: actually,
1: you?
3: That same holiday.
1: Oh no.
3: Go Avebury. Yeah. Because it's a big, it's by the Salisbury Plain. Mm. So there's all these cows
1: in their field.
3: Yeah, well, the field is where the standing stones are. So you walk down the avenue of standing stones, and there's loads of cows there.
2: Yeah.
3: And, they were fine. They were ignoring me until the big military helicopter came and buzzed them all. They were so like, what the hell was that? And they saw me and I was like, get him. So I had to climb over a fence.
2: He will do.
3: They all like stampeded at me. I was just like, bloody.
2: They had the hooves in the air like that to the helicopter.
1: Oh, that's kind of quite sobering.
5: There was a helicopter when I was walking down, this is partially related. When I was walking down here to like from mine by the women's, so here, there was like a massive helicopter and it didn't have any like police livery on it or anything, so I don't know.
2: What colour was it?
5: It was like quite bright yellow. Like,
2: that
5: the
2: might
5: whole
2: have
5: been
2: the air ambulance.
3: Yes.
5: Well, it didn't say on the side of it or anything, but I don't know. But it was like just circling over the top of like Crown Street Park, like the whole and because my route goes like through it like that. It was just for ages, all I could hear was helicopter.
2: It could have been up somewhere to land. If it's the air ambulance, let's say, at the women's, there's no landing place, so they try and find the nearest park
1: to
2: actually land in. So
1: I remember from my days there, actually, because you could often have, you'd come in from the Isle of Man or further afield, you know, prem deliveries.
3: That's a bit weird they don't have a helipad if they've got helicopters coming in. Yeah, Alder Hayes got a helipad.
1: I think they can land on the roof.
3: The women?
1: Yes, I think so.
3: Oh, right.
1: Seriously, to the best
2: of
1: my knowledge.
2: If they can't, then obviously if they've got a space where they can land, then it's, you know, they have an ambulance standing by.
1: But listen, on this note of landing and, you know... We've landed on the hour, guys. We've had... Oof. Thank you so much for, as I say, your esteemed company, like I said at the top of the show, and it's only become more esteemed. Deeply privileged. Deeply privileged to be amongst you. Bronwyn, thank you.
5: Thank you for having me. Yeah.
6: please come back next week.
2: She'll hope so. She's presenting.
6: Oh, gosh. Yeah. There you go, Roman. Just thought we'd slip that
2: Only joking, aren't you? It's your week off.
6: Matty.
2: Thank you.
6: And Andy.
3: Thank you.
6: Thank you so much for all your company, and most especially to you, our listeners. Goodbye. Take care. Until the next show, we look forward to having you back.

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That's 089299. And our bank account details are 65255654. 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If you'd like more information or more details, then contact me, Steve Farragher, by emailing steve@l-c-r.co.uk. 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
1: 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All our programmes are produced and presented by our team of local volunteers. They're people like you and me. They give up their precious spare time.

0: And a very warm welcome to you. My name is Michael Swerdlow, and it's my pleasure to be with my good friend and partner of many, many years playing this or running this radio program, Edward Robinson. Good afternoon, Edward.
1: Good afternoon, Michael, and good afternoon, Hillary, bringing some glamour to the studio. This is
2: excellent. And I have to say, Michael, welcome back. As all of our listeners will remember, you couldn't turn up last time we had the show.
0: You
2: couldn't turn anywhere. Your arm was seriously broken, and you were in all manner of splints. But I see today you're just in a sling.
0: No, I'm still in a splint.
2: You're still in a splint
0: up here
2: as well as a sling. But you're managing to do this deck and all these twiddly bits very well, Michael. Well done, and welcome back.
0: Good. Well, thanks very much. A good way of getting this early summer program going is a great piece of music by the late Chris Rea, and it's called Looking for the Summer.

0: That's one of his lesser known tracks, but I think it's one of his greatest tracks. Chris Rea and Looking for the Summer.
1: By the way, does anybody know how Chris Rea is? The last I heard, he was quite ill. But I haven't heard any obituaries, so I guess he's okay.
0: Oh, no, he did pass away.
1: He did?
0: Oh, yes, yes.
1: Oh.
0: As far as I know. Now, it's a terrible thing if it's not the case, and hearing... You've heard the expression, I wake up every morning and if I read the paper, my obituary is not in it. I wake up and get up and
1: get out of bed.
0: Have breakfast. Oh, no, as far as I know...
1: That was Groucho Marx, of course.
0: Yeah, as far as I know, Chris Rea is the late Chris Rea.
1: Ah, that's
0: now, if anybody's listening right now and can put me right, it would be very great if you do so. You may have just joined our programme. If you're a regular, welcome back. And if you're someone who's never heard this programme before... it's very nice to have you on board.
1: And you're in for a treat.
0: We hope so.
1: So keep listening.
0: It's a two-hour programme with Edward on one side of the controls and me on the other, and we chat and we reminisce. We talk about local subjects here in Liverpool. We talk a lot about the music that we love and have in common, and suddenly it's 2 hours have gone by, so it's a great pleasure. 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We're also on podcast, and if you get a pencil and paper handy, and if you're not already listening to us on podcast, I can tell you how you can tune us in any time of the day, anywhere in the world, and you can hear us on your computer or smartphone or wherever. Anyway, more of that in a minute, but it's good to be back. As Edward has just said, I had to miss our last programme because I fell over. I went flying and came a cropper, and I'm not going to bore you with it because it is such a boring story, but I pushed my right arm out to save myself from falling and dutifully and gracefully broke, I think they call it a radial fracture in the upper part of my humerus bone. And I tell you, it was not humorous at all. I did go flying. And as I went down in slow motion, I said to myself, this happens to everybody else, but not me. And then I went down bang. And before I knew it, I was in an ambulance on the way to the hospital where I received the most amazing treatment and have done ever since in the amazing aftercare. Edward, you told me before you've never had an injury.
1: No, I didn't say I've never had an injury. Yeah. I've had some injuries.
0: Yeah.
1: I've had a torn Achilles tendon playing squash, and I've had numerous other things. But fortunately, I've never broken anything. By the way, can I just check something, Michael? Because the last time I did a show, somebody told me afterwards that they couldn't hear me because my mic was turned off or turned down. So could you just check that you're actually hearing me? And I don't know if Matty, the engineer, is out there and can hear me. But anyway, I want to be heard.
0: Yes.
1: Let my voice be heard, like Andy Burnham, et cetera, et cetera.
0: That's right. Okay, well, all I can tell you is I'm looking at the little volume meter on the control panel, and every time you speak, it flashes. Every time I speak, it flashes. So I think we're both being heard.
1: That's good enough for me, Michael. Thank you very much, Mr. Engineer Controller.
0: Okay. Well, let's keep the music I'm not going to say all through the programme is going to be in the summer spirit, but here's a nice one. It's Summer in the City.

And it's nice to know that you are listening. So if you'd like to either drop us a line by email, and the email is info@l-c-r.co.uk. l-c-r.co.uk. Let us know whether we're coming through loud and clear. And also you could say, I'm listening to the programme, my favourite kind of music is, and we'll see if we can play your kind of music. It's not a request programme, it could easily be so, but we can play the music that you like. Otherwise, we hope that our music that we're playing is the kind that you like. Anyway, I'm going to play a piece of music that Edward's brought along with him, and he'll tell you a little bit more about it in a minute.

0: You're listening right now to local community radio, Liverpool Community Radio on 106.7 FM. And we play all sorts of music and talk about it. For example, that one, I've never heard that before, lovely slide guitar. Tell me more about it.
1: Well, the slide guitar and all the other instruments were played by three people who used to go by the name of Lady Antebellum. They probably now have to drop the word lady and call themselves Antebellum. That track was called Downtown. So it's entirely different from the Downtown that we all remember from Petula Clark. Now, a couple of years ago, I did this show on my own on one occasion. I think, Michael, you were on holiday. And I played a couple of songs with the same name, but were entirely different. They weren't cover.

0: at all. I can't remember which ones they were now. And I thought to myself, that could be, or this could be an interesting kind of experiment for us to come up with two songs that are entirely different but have the same name. So there's one. That's Downtown by Lady Antebellum. Nothing to do with Petula Clark's Downtown. But there you are. So how about that? Maybe you could match that next time, Michael.
1: Well,
0: it's a challenge.
1: Well, this is local community radio, which is on a wing and a prayer and seat of your pants sort of things. But if this was the BBC, we would have a computer screen in front of us and the entire BBC record library would be at our fingertips. And all you have to say is bring up every piece of music called Downtown and everyone would come up. And that's why you get these programmes on BBC where they say, today's theme is the word love. And you just have to listen to their indulgence when they bring up every one of the hundreds of tracks called love or love in the title.
0: OK, well,
1: we don't have that facility.
0: We don't have that facility here, no. We don't have a library here as such. But, Michael, I offer that to you as a challenge. So next time, you come up with two songs entirely different but with the same name.
1: Well, I think that's a challenge I'd like to take up.
0: It's interesting, isn't it?
1: The same title, two different types of styles maybe, two different singers and two different things. I saw a great thing on television only the other night. They did a tribute. I think it was on Sky Arts or one of those programmes, a tribute to Ray Charles. And he sung a Jacques Brel song, If You Go Away. And he did a very good version of it indeed. I haven't got a copy of anything that we can play today of either Ray Charles or Jacques Brel, but it's the kind of music that we do play on this programme. If you're a Ray Charles fan, listen out for that one. It's the Jacques Brel song, Ne me quitte pas, If You Go Away. Well, do stay with us. Don't go away. Stay with us. We're on the air for another hour and a half, and we've got all sorts of nice music lined up for you. And here's some nice, it's an old jazz or Dixieland or American style. It's Fats Waller. And When Somebody Thinks You're Wonderful.

0: Well, it's all right. That was Fats Waller and a piece of music called When Somebody Thinks You're Wonderful.
1: And I think you played that for Hillary.
0: Well, yes.
1: And well, why not?
0: Well, Hillary always...
1: she is wonderful.
0: Hillary always comes to the studio and sits in on these programmes, and she is sitting in on the background. We may even find an appropriate moment to switch your microphone on. You'll have to behave yourself and...
2: No, I don't think I'll be doing that.
0: Okay.
2: I can't behave myself and I'm not saying anything.
0: Anyway, she was just saying she can't behave herself.
1: No change there, then.
0: Needless to say, I didn't switch her microphone on. Anyway, we're playing all sorts of music for you. It's coming to you from Liverpool Community Radio, from our studio here just outside the Liverpool City Centre. And if you ever wanted to, if you ever wanted to listen to our programme at any time around the clock or around the world, you can hear us on podcast, because what we do is we come into the studio, record the programme, they put it out about 8 times a week, and I'll tell you what those times are in a second, but we also go out on podcast. That means you can hear it any time you like. 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So it's Swerdlow-co.
1: And I am the co, let me tell you.
0: Yes, you're the...
1: I'm the and co.
0: And present company. So there you are. You can hear us any time. So if you're listening to us right now on the radio, make a note of that podcast and you can tell your friends they can listen to us. If you've got a pencil and paper handy, they put out this programme on 106.7 FM at the following times. So on a Monday, 2 o'clock in the morning, 2 o'clock in the afternoon, and 8 o'clock in the evening. Then on a Wednesday, 8 o'clock in the morning and 8 o'clock in the evening. On a Friday, 8 o'clock in the morning, and on a Saturday, 2 o'clock in the morning and 4 o'clock in the afternoon.
1: So if you can't sleep at 2 o'clock in the morning, we'll wake you up. We'll keep you amused.
0: Similarly, we'll play nice, relaxing music. So if you are listening to us in bed or asleep or driving through the night, we hope that this music is a comfort and keeping you company.
1: The chances are, however, that my music is not nice and smoothing. Mine tends to be rocky and harder. So sorry about that, folks.
0: Give us an example. We've got another piece of...
1: A good example is the next track that you've got coming in.
0: Which is?
1: Little Star by a group called The Elegants. Now, if you're old enough to go back to the 1950s, to the doo-wop era, the amazing doo-wop era, you might have come across this one. It's been covered by others, including Dion. This one's called Little Star. It's by The Elegants.

0: So there you are. Regardless of what I said a little bit earlier in the intro to that record, in fact, the songs and the words, it's a lullaby. It's a kid's lullaby, Little Star. You probably all put your kids to sleep singing that all those years ago, or even now, or even tonight. Michael's gone to sleep already listening to it. So, yeah, that's a lullaby, not so rocky. The next one's more rocky.
1: I always remember a joke about Twinkle Twinkle, and I can't remember in what the context was, but it was something like, "Twinkle Twinkle Little Bat, how I wonder where you're at." And the poem didn't get any better than that.
0: Something about a tray up in the sky wasn't it? But I don't know any more about it. Play the next piece of music.
1: I wonder who gets the royalties for nursery rhymes, because someone must have written them in the first place. They once said that of all the songs in all the world, the one that gets the highest royalties is Happy Birthday to You.
0: Because it's sung in every language.
1: Yeah, because someone actually did write it, and it's still copyrighted.
0: Two sisters in America.
1: Yeah, yeah. Ooh, very good. Well, here's an unusual piece of music. Many years ago, the Liverpool Philharmonic Hall, before they built the music room at the back of the building, they had what's known as the Rodewald Suite, or Rodewald Suite, where they had a grand piano, concert grand piano, wheeled up in their lift, and they used to have sort of fringe performances. And this group, or this performer, a chap called Ben Waters, was performing, and I hadn't a clue who Ben Waters was, and someone said, "Don't miss the concert by Ben Waters upstairs in the Rodewald Suite, because he's doing a tribute to the Rolling Stones." And it's not so much the Rolling Stones as such, but it was one of the original members of the Rolling Stones, who was a guy called, Ian Stewart. Now, Ian Stewart was a pianist. Now, did you know that the Rolling Stones had a pianist in their original band?
0: No, I never knew that at all.
1: Well, apparently Ian Stewart was one of the members, or founder members, of the Rolling Stones, and he was very partial to Boogie Woogie in the style of Jelly Roll Morton and Pine Top Smith and all of those. So this guy, Ben Waters, did an entire concert of Boogie Woogie, New Orleans-style Boogie Woogie. And I remember sitting in the seats behind him, because the seats were spread around all over the place, and the seats behind him, and he had his right knee underneath the keyboard, and he was raising his leg up and down, and he must be very tall, because his knee actually came under the piano, and he was lifting the piano up and down while he was playing. And it was quite an unusual sight to see that this grand, I think it was a baby grand piano, bobbing up and down in time. However, listen to this amazing piece of music. It's in the style of Jelly Roll Morton. It's Ben Waters playing a piece of music called Boogie Woogie Stomp.

0: Oh, wow. That was amazing. You know, you talk about him lifting his leg onto the keyboard and the piano's rising. I'm sure we've all been to see Jerry Lee Lewis. Jerry Lee Lewis.
1: Yeah.
0: He doesn't lift the piano with his leg, but he kicks it. He plays the notes with his heel. He lifts his leg up and bangs his feet on the keys. That was an amazing track.
2: Yeah. Play
0: a bit more on that, Michael, later.
1: I will do. What's the jazz guy, Cullum?
0: Jamie Cullum.
1: Now, talking about respect for pianos, now you get people like Little Richard and Jerry Lewis dancing all over the piano. I once saw Jamie Cullum in a concert, and he was kicking the keyboard of a Steinway concert grand.
0: Oof.
1: Now, he should have got the sack for that and never appear in this theatre ever again. He probably said, well, you know, if I've damaged your piano, send me the bill. But I thought it was a little bit strange to see someone who is a well-known jazz aficionado and jazz pianist banging his heel down on the keyboard.
0: You kind of wouldn't expect that from him. On the other hand, we've all seen Pete Townsend as well, smashing his guitar all over the place. So there's something in the DNA of mad musicians, I think. They all have that thing hidden away in the back of their minds that all of a sudden comes to the fore of their minds.
1: Yeah.
0: And they either smash a guitar or...
1: Do you think it's the real thing, or is it a sort of cheap Woolworths guitar that they do that with?
0: Well, I think if you ask Pete Townsend that, he might give you an answer to that. Yeah. I don't think he had cheap Woolworths copies somehow. But
1: a lot of people listening to this won't know what Woolworths means. You know, it was a sort of not very respectful description of second-rate products that you bought very cheap at F.W. Woolworth. It's probably the day has gone, and now it's the pound world shops and so on.
0: There's nothing cheap about... Well, the product was cheap in price, but not cheap in actual product. Mm. There's nothing the matter with Woolworths. It just got lost in time. It was a shop of its time or you know, a whole chain of shops of its time. Interestingly enough, in Australia, there is still a Woolworths chain. Yeah. And it's a very good shop, too.
1: Yeah.
0: So if you ever go into a Woolworths in Australia, don't be surprised.
1: Yes.
0: They don't have pick and mix, but they've got everything else.
1: And the other thing that Woolworths were famous for is that when they did what was known as the hit parade of the top 20 or 40 popular records of any particular week, they used to go to Woolworths, who sold singles, and say, what are your record sales for the past week? And Woolworths was a very reliable source of information on how pop records were selling. So there you are. Okay, well, we said before that we're doing this programme at night time or very early in the morning in the wee small hours. So we play melodies and lullabies and, of course, the Great American Songbook. We've got a great one coming up on the turntable right now.
0: Yeah, we have indeed the fabulous Ella Fitzgerald, the timeless Ella Fitzgerald playing Rodgers and Hart, and this is Every Time We Say Goodbye.

0: I think that was a bonus track, everybody. And if anybody can remember or know what the title of that song was, please give us a ring. Michael will tell you the number in a minute. Or
1: I think it was still written by Cole Porter.
0: It was. Now we're coming to the real thing, though. Okay. Every time we say goodbye, Michael.
1: And should I play that? But that,
0: yeah, go on.
1: That would be track 11.
0: Track 11.
1: Okay, here we go.
0: Instead of 10.
1: This is a classic.

0: I think that's one of my favourite Ella songs. And I think we all admire songwriters, music writers and songwriters, but that one in particular, I think, where you have to find a rhyme for finer, and he comes up with from major to minor and actually changes the key from major to minor.
1: Yes.
0: It's absolutely beautiful. I mean, who would think of a thing like that? Actually, Lily Allen came up with some wording to a rhyme with Tesco, and it was alfresco, dining alfresco.
1: Why not?
0: Yeah, and I know we're going to talk about Lily Allen
1: in a few minutes
0: shortly today. Yeah. So there we are, Ella Fitzgerald. And you got a bonus track, everybody, as well.
1: I believe you can't find a word to rhyme with orange.
0: I've no idea about that.
1: That's supposed to be a well-known fact. Mm. You can't find a word to rhyme with orange.
0: Mm, maybe you could change the word flange to something for lounge, or maybe. I don't know. I'll think about that. That's a challenge as well, isn't it?
1: Well, they are challenge.
0: Definitely a challenge. Very good.
1: The song Ella Fitzgerald has just sung goes down in my personal music-loving history, because when I was in my teens, I used to go to a youth club, and they kicked us out of the youth club at 10 o'clock, and we all used to say, having such a marvellous time, jiving and enjoying the company of fellow members. And one of us or the other would say, well, come on, all back to my house. The coffee is on. And we will listen to music. And in those days, we played music and listened to music and
0: drank coffee.
1: Depending.
0: Well, I hope you weren't putting the coffee down your ear, Michael.
1: depending what mood you were in. Mm. And we had all these songs by Ella Fitzgerald, or sung by Ella Fitzgerald, Frank Sinatra, Mel Torme, Nat King Cole, and many, many more. And it was the days that I fell in love with Rodgers and Hart and George and Ira Gershwin and all those wonderful songwriters. And I didn't know that they were collectively known as the American Songbook or the Great American Songbook, but I certainly remembered the songs, remembered the words, the lyrics, and remembered the name of the composer and lyricist, and have never forgotten those names. And the beauty of songs sung by Ella Fitzgerald and Frank Sinatra is that they always sung the verse before the chorus. So you got the full version of the song as originally written. And I don't think anybody has done that ever since those days. So that's part of the thing that I always remember in my teens. They had competition in those days with a group called the Beatles. Now, in the late 50s, early 60s, pop groups started their infancy, especially in Liverpool, where we were born and bred and educated and enjoyed our formative years. And the Beatles were just one of the many groups that were up and coming in Liverpool. And it was in the days when they never sung their own compositions. They always sung songs by Buddy Holly, Jerry Lewis, Eddie Cochran, and so on. Even the Beatles, this was before the days that they started singing their own compositions, because that's one of the things that the Beatles did. They said, how on earth are we going to be different from all these other groups that are coming along? And they said, well, let's start writing our own material. And, of course, nobody can compete with that. But they did have a repertoire. Here's a piece of music that the Beatles and all the other groups of those early Liverpool days, the Merseybeat, as they call it, has a typical song that they all sung. And this is on an album of songs by Paul McCartney. It's a complete indulgence on his part, as are a number of his albums. He brings together fine musicians, goes into a studio, probably pays for it out of his back pocket or whatever, and runs an album. This particular one was nostalgic songs of all the songs they sung in the early 60s. It's called No Other Baby.

Well, if you ever went to the Cavern or any of the venues where the Beatles and the other Merseybeat groups ever played, you would have heard that one because they all had a very similar repertoire and they copied each other. And it was in the days when they didn't write their own music, they just followed the style of other famous rock bands like Presley, who's the other one, Gene Vincent and so on. That was a complete indulgence of Paul McCartney. He brought that album out of nostalgic music of the days when he was doing all the clubs and pubs and bars in the days of the Beatles, early days. And on that album, it's tracks like Blue Jean Bop, Lonesome Town, Shake a Hand, I Got Stung, All Shook Up and so on. And for good measure, he throws in one or two of his own compositions. The good thing about that album is it's all very high tech. In those days, when he was reminiscing and playing those pieces in the first place, they all stood behind one microphone and plugged into one or two amplifiers and recorded on a single track recorder. So that album, beautiful as it is very high tech. The little note he put on the album about that track, Noah the Baby, written by two people called Bishop and Watson. He says, this is Paul McCartney, says, it's the most obscure song on the album. It was released as a single in 1958 by a British skiffle group called the Vipers. And he says, I've no idea how this one got so embedded in my memory. I haven't got that record, and I still, he said, I never had the record, and I still don't have it. Although I'm sure he did go out and buy a copy so that he could copy the exact style of No Other Baby. So that was a little bit of nostalgia. Talking about nostalgia, we every now and then on this programme we talk about famous people who have passed away since our last programme. And we used to be very into jazz on this programme in the days when it was exclusively a jazz programme. And we used to play a lot of Sonny Rollins. Now, Sonny Rollins, a very, very famous and influential person in world jazz, American saxophone player based in New York. He was born in 1930 and died in May, just recently, 2026. And he played with groups, he played by himself, and he also wrote one or two very famous pieces of music. I'm going to do two things. I'm going to play a piece actually played by Sonny Rollins. He didn't write it, but it was one of his normal repertoire. So here's the sound of Sonny Rollins and a piece of music called Reflections. And then in a few minutes' time, I'm going to play one of Sonny Rollins' famous own compositions.

Well, that was a piece of music called Reflections, played by Sonny Rollins, the famous American jazz saxophone player. And we're playing that because he passed away just recently in May in America. And what I'd like to do now is play one of Sonny Rollins' own compositions. It's almost a standard jazz classic and played by so many people. It's called Doxy, one of Sonny Rollins' own compositions. And here to play it is Cal Jader.

0: music fades away. That was Cal Jada, and it's spelt in a very unusual way. It's pronounced Jada, but it's spelt with a T. T-J-A-D-E-R. Cal Jada. And that was off his Greatest Hits album. And he was playing the piece of music written by the late Sonny Rollins called Doxy. And we played that because Sonny Rollins passed away in the month of May just recently. Well, you're listening right now to Liverpool Community Radio, coming to you on FM 106.7 if you're listening on your radio, or if you're listening on podcast, you might have caught us on the internet, where you all you need to do is tune in at www.spreaker.com/show/swerdlow. That's SWERDLOW-CO. And you can always listen at any time, round the clock, anywhere on your computer or smartphone. So we do hope you're enjoying the programme. We're about, well, more than halfway through. Hope you're enjoying the music. And sometimes, as I said to you, we go out at 2 o'clock in the morning and 8 o'clock in the morning. So if you're listening and you want some company with some nice, easy listening music, then we hope that this programme is doing just that. OK, Edward, your next piece is...
1: Yeah, from the and co side of the table here, yeah. I'm going to play a song by a singer whom I've always loved and admired ever since she made her appearance at the Troubadour back in the late 60s. Linda Ronstadt it is. She's got a most pure voice, and it's just so unfortunate she became ill a few years ago. She got Alzheimer's, but one of the symptoms that hit her right early on was her vocal cords, and she hasn't recorded now. She hasn't sung for years. But if you ever get the opportunity to listen to Linda Ronstadt, any of her albums, and also the work that she did with Emmylou Harris, and also with Emmylou and Dolly Parton, the trio, is always worth listening to. So I'm going to play a track now, which this one's for Caroline. Carol, I hope you're listening and you're not swimming or doing something else. I don't know, I'll see you a bit later. Carol, this is for you, and it's called I Will Always Love You.

0: Now, isn't that the purest, purest voice you've ever heard? It would reduce you to tears. It does to me every time. And I know that Dolly Parton wrote it, and it's been covered so often, and it's such a fabulous song.
1: And she laughs all the way to the bank.
0: Well, she absolutely does, yeah. I don't think that, what's his name, Porter Wagner.
1: Yeah, Porter Wagner.
0: I don't think he was best pleased, but hey,
1: no.
0: He was holding the bank anyway.
1: Yes.
0: In those days.
1: It's a very strange story, the Porter Wagner and Dolly Parton story, in that he was jealously guarding her and he wanted her to be on his programme.
0: Yeah.
1: And he says, well, I'm the one that made you famous. And she said, yeah, but I'm the one that did the singing and I really ought to be on my own by now. And was there ever a legal battle between the two?
0: No, there wasn't a legal battle. They just fell out, but they fell out almost amicably.
1: Yeah.
0: She did go on her own, but still sang from time to time on the Wagoner show.
1: And wasn't that song, I Will Always Love You, dedicated to him?
0: It was her goodbye to him.
1: Yeah, yeah.
0: I will always love you, but I don't want to get in your way. that first line, I don't want to be in your way.
1: Yes.
0: So that was her goodbye to him, but it was amicable. She's done well, very well, although she's just cancelled a residency in Las Vegas. You know, her husband of 100 years or so died quite recently, and I think it's just absolutely knocked her sideways.
1: Yes. Well, her career, when she left that country and western programme, her career went into orbit, and then Porter Wagner just... Nobody ever heard of him anymore, so...
0: Porter Wagoner show did go on for quite some time. The Hayride, the Louisiana Hayride, he was on that a few times as well. But, yeah, he just faded away and he's no longer with us.
1: Yeah.
0: Oh, and by the way, talking about Chris Rea, I've just had a look. I owe him an apology. Yes, you're right. He died in December 25.
1: Not long ago.
0: Not long ago. Yeah. And did you know he was one of seven children?
1: Mm-mm.
0: I just looked that up.
1: And
0: as
1: he
0: well.
1: Was British, wasn't he?
0: Was he was British, yeah. Yeah. Yeah, yeah. Sheffield.
1: Yes. He was one of these performers with an international voice, and you never could tell whether he was American or Australian, but he was British.
0: One of the endearing traits, if you ever go and see any of his shows, he never moves. His feet are plucked out on the ground, and he doesn't run around, doesn't talk, and et cetera. Just get up there and just plays and sings, or you did.
1: You know who else is like that, or was like that? Roy Orbison just stood in one spot and the sound came out beautifully pure, fabulous songs.
0: Yeah, absolutely.
1: Not many today's singers and performers follow in that vein.
0: Unless you're watching Eurovision and none of them stand still.
1: Well,
0: they don't know the meaning of them.

0: word.
1: Well, it used to be a song competition. It used to be. It's all about performance.
0: In the days of Sandy Shaw and Cliff Richard, congratulations.
1: Yes. I think, Cliff Richard waltzed around the stage a bit.
0: Well, he did a bit, yeah, but Sandy Shaw never did. Yeah. Just turned up with no shoes.
1: I'm going to tell you something interesting, which you may not know about. I was tuning in my radio not long ago on a Sunday night, ready to go to bed. So it was about 11:30. And I came across someone singing a George Gershwin song. And I thought, oh, that's unusual. What radio station is this? And because it was not where I normally tune my radio in. And it was one of the famous Gershwin songs. And at the end of it, this lady comes on and says, well, I played that record for you, Doris in Argyll, or Gladys in Renfrewshire, or whoever it was, somewhere in the world. And she said, I hope you're listening tonight. And I remember you wrote and told me that you have an allotment, and sometimes you listen to the music while you're playing and doing the garden in your allotment. And she goes on and on, talking to one particular listener who might have written in with a request.
0: Maybe it was her only listener.
1: Well, I can tell you, she has an enormous listening public. And the name of her programme is Beverly's World of Music. And it's only on BBC Wales. Now, I accidentally tuned in to BBC Wales. It's a three-hour programme, very formulaic, because she talks very smoothly and very quietly, and she talks to anybody who happens to be listening as if they are the one and only person listening. And she's got a really schmoozy, what's the word to describe her style? She says, I hope you're schnuckled up in bed, or sitting in your armchair, or under a cosy duvet, and this is just for you, and it comes from me with lots of love.
0: Maybe we should learn something from that, Michael.
1: Well, yes.
0: Maybe we should change our style and become really snuggly as well.
1: Well, you've got to listen to her programme. It's on BBC Radio Wales on a Sunday night from 11 till 1.
0: Oh, my God.
1: So they must love her, or she must have this enormous listening public. And she has this marvellous programme. Every alternate piece of music is American, Great American Songbook. She loves male voice choirs. And it's so formulaic that at exactly midnight, she plays exactly the same tunes, two or three tunes, like a trademark, to make people feel that they've putting on a familiar glove or whatever it is. But you must listen this out for it. It's quite astonishing, her style. She's a retired opera singer, and they got her up at one of these famous rugby matches at Cardiff Arms Park to sing the national anthem, and she's got an enormous following. And her name is Beverly Humphreys, and the programme is called Beverly's World of Music.
0: So now, dear listener, we all know what Michael does on a Sunday night. Hillary, I think you need to do something about all that. Don't give him the Horlicks anymore.
2: He wouldn't listen to me anyway.
1: Anyway, she always plays Perry Como, Frank Sinatra, Vic Damone, and she always plays Diana Krall. I don't think she's played this one. Anyway, here's Diana Krall.

0: Beautifully sung. That was let's get it right.
1: Diana Krall,
0: the Canadian, very talented jazz singer and pianist. And that was Don't Dream It's Over. She didn't write it. It was a very famous rock band came out with that one. And for the minute, I just can't think of their name, but it should be on the tip of my tongue. That was Diana Krall. And I'm now going to play a nice piece of music. Tell me about Sandy.
1: Well, funnily enough, this is by Dion and the Belmonts. And I heard a track from Dion a week or two ago called Donna, the Prima Donna. So I went into my Dion collection, and would you believe I can't find a Donna? So the nearest single name that I could find was one called Sandy. So now you're going to listen to Sandy instead of Donna.

0: There you are. Poor old Dion, stood up by Sandy, who was not true.
1: You couldn't sing that song with the false teeth.
0: Sandy.
1: Yeah, Sandy. I'm a very old Dion and the Belmonts fan. One of my all-time favourite pieces of music is Where or When, written by Rodgers and Hart.
0: It's on this album. That.
1: And I think the Dion and the Belmonts version of Where or When is one of the best. Mm. If you ever want to hear that song, I think Richard Rodgers and Lawrence Hart would have said that's one of our best interpretations of our song. Now, talking of interpretations of songs, just to remind you that you're listening to Liverpool Community Radio. On one side of the control panel is Edward and me, Michael, on this side. We're on the air for another 20 minutes or so, and I hope you're enjoying the music. We put this programme out, we record it, and it goes out from Liverpool Community Radio about 8 times a week for about 4 weeks. Then we come into the studio and record it again.
0: And we do it all over again.
1: And we do it all over again. And it goes out for another 4 or 5 weeks. So we have to be very careful, because we can't just say next week is so-and-so, because you could be listening to this programme at the end of the run or at the beginning of the run. But just to give you an idea of the timing, the World Football Competition is on at the moment, the FIFA World Championships of World Football, and some very exciting games going on. We saw Croatia lose to England the other night. Quite an interesting match. So that's just to show you, that's at the very beginning of the tournament, and that's when we recorded this programme. But talking of interpretations, I'm going to play you a piece of music now by Lily Allen. It's one of her famous hits, and it's called Smile. And then Edward is going to play a piece of music, and I'm going to challenge and say the piece of music he's playing by someone else is a copy of Lily Allen. You see what you think. I'm going to play first the Lily Allen version of Smile.

0: Well, we're going to try and do a little bit of jiggery-pokery here and fade the Lily Allen version out and play the other one. Who's singing on this one?
1: This is Caro Emerald. Now, I played this the last time out, and this is where Michael heard it. Caro Emerald, she's Dutch, and this track is called Back It Up. And just listen to the intro and see what you think.

0: Now, you tell me if that's not a copy.
1: No, I don't think it's a copy at all. I think there are certain similarities. The beginning, certainly, the first 8 bars, maybe 12 bars, are similar, but it's not a copy. And I'm not quite sure which one came out first. I mean, the Caro Emerald is a compilation made in 2010, so her version would have been before that. And I don't know when Lily Allen's version would have been. Again, it'll be on a compilation of some description, probably.
0: But I think the style of singing, the tone of voice, the rhyming, the rhythm, the backing, the I don't know, there's something about it. I just think Lily Allen would not have been best pleased.
1: Or Caro Emerald might not have been best pleased.
0: Ah, now that's something I don't know which came first. Anyway, just to show you, we play all sorts of pieces of music.
1: And we make comparisons because we hear things.
0: Yes. Here's a piece of music sung by a group called Pink Martini. And the story behind this is that nobody had ever heard of Pink Martini until in France there was a general strike, and it became one of the signature tunes of the various people that went on strike in France. Now, Pink Martini are an American group. You may remember their style. Very, very talented. Anyway, I'm going to play you the famous piece of music called Sympathique. And the story goes that in the lyrics, it's something like, I've done all my work, now it's time for me to have a smoke. Well, the people that went on strike said, well, that's just the theme that we did when we were going out on strike. Listen now to Pink Martini and Sympathique.

0: That was Pink Martini. If you ever get the chance to see them doing one of their live shows, you're in for a treat. Before they even come on stage, there's about 20 instruments laid out on the stage, and you wonder what on earth is going to happen to these different pieces of beautiful musical instruments. And then about 10 of them come on with a very talented pianist, and they put on quite a lively show. Tell me about a piece of music that you're going to play now.
1: Well now, Michael, this is it's a track called Poor Boy Blues. Just hold on a second. Don't press the button just yet. Poor Boy Blues. And it's played by, would you believe, Mark Knopfler. Mm. Mark Knopfler and Chet Atkins.
0: Oh, yes.
1: Now, there's a throwback. Those of you who are Chet Atkins fans know of his finger-picking style. He and Jerry Reed and others. This one's going back to 1990 or 1991. And, of course, we all know Mark Knopfler. So he and Chet Atkins got together. They put together this album. It's produced by Mark Knopfler. And it's called Poor Boy Blues.
0: Very good. They do a very good YouTube clip of the two of them playing. Anyway, let's give a listen now.

0: Well, there we are, come to the end of the programme. 2 hours just flashed by. Hope you've enjoyed listening to our music and our little bit of chat and so on. We'll be on the air probably in about 5 or so weeks' time. If you're listening to this right at the beginning of our output, that's about 5 weeks. But if you're listening towards the end of it in June or July, we'll be on the air very soon. So do hope you're going to stay with us again when we come on the air. From me, Michael, and from Edward.
1: And Co.
0: And Co, yes.
1: From me and Hillary on this side of the desk. Yeah. Cheerio, everybody. Have a great summer and be happy and stay healthy.
0: Okay, bye for now.

0: everyone, I'm Jo from Jobs Plus Toxteth. If you live in Liverpool 8, you're out of work, thinking about a career change, or just need a bit of support, we are a local, friendly team who are here to help you with anything from CVs, job searching, applications, and interview practice. 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We've also got an amazing garden space and it looks beautiful this time of year with all the flowers in bloom and the Toxteth birds and the bees are loving it too. As well as all that, we can help you find training, connect you to real local opportunities. Plus, we've got guaranteed interviews with some of the biggest employers in the city. You can find us at 3 Kelvin Grove in Toxteth. It's just a short walk from Prince's Park Gates. We're open Monday to Friday, 9 till 4:30. You don't need to struggle alone. 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So why not call us on 07 483 426 969. If you haven't got a pen, I'm going to say it again. 07 483 426 969. Or just search in Google Jobs Plus Toxteth and on social media. But don't forget, if you do get in touch, make sure you mention that you heard about us on Liverpool Community Radio. Hi everyone, I'm Jo from Jobs Plus Toxteth. If you live in Liverpool 8, you're out of work, thinking about a career change, or just need a bit of support, we are a local, friendly team who are here to help you with anything from CVs, job searching, applications, and interview practice. We also hold small community events to help people get out of the house, mix with their neighbours, and that helps them with stress and it eases loneliness. We've also got an amazing garden space and it looks beautiful this time of year with all the flowers in bloom and the Toxteth birds and the bees are loving it too. As well as all that, we can help you find training and connect you to real local opportunities. Plus, we've got guaranteed interviews with some of the biggest employers in the city. You can find us at 3 Kelvin Grove in Toxteth. It's just a short walk from Prince's Park Gates. We're open Monday to Friday, 9 till 4:30. You don't need to struggle alone. 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So why not call us on 07 483 426 969. If you haven't got a pen, I'm going to say it again. 07 483 426 969. Or just search in Google Jobs Plus Toxteth and on social media. But don't forget, if you do get in touch, make sure you mention that you heard about us on Liverpool Community Radio.
1: Oh, I'm so glad school's done and you're ready to go with the boys a lot.
2: Yeah, and I'm so excited for it tonight, Jez. Are you?
1: Yeah, honestly, I really am. Lexi, are you coming tonight?
3: Well, what are you going on about? What's the Boise?
1: You really don't know what the Boise is?
3: Not the faintest idea.
1: Well, the Boise is Edge Hill Youth Club.
2: It used to be just for boys, but now it's for both genders.
1: Well, there's football, art, table tennis,
2: pool,
1: dancing machines,
2: and air hockey.
1: And lots more.
3: Wow, that's a lot of things. But who works there?
1: Lots of boss staff.
3: Well, how much is it to get in?
2: It's only £1 entry.
1: There's a tuck shop, which is only what you don't need much for. It's all dead cheap.
3: Oh, really?
2: Shall we go then, Marie?
3: Yeah, go on then. Let's go.
1: Come on, let's go. Yeah!
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I realise £100 is a big ask, especially at the moment. But in reality, this £100 equates to eating one Greg steak bake or drinking one Starbucks coffee a week. In return for being part of Club 100, you'll get a frame certificate, an LCR mug, and the chance to be a guest on our programme, Kenny Island Discs. But more importantly, you'll get a warm, fuzzy feeling that you or your organisation is contributing to a worthwhile community project. You can either make a one-off payment by Bax of £100 or set up a monthly standing order of only £8.34. Donations need to be made to Kensington Vision, which is all one word, Community Interest Company via the Co-op Bank. Our SOR code is 089299. That's 089299. And our bank account details are 65255654. That's 65255654. If you'd like more information or more details, then contact me, Steve Farragher, by emailing steve@l-c-r.co.uk. 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

0: 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It is Liverpool Community Radio 106.7 FM. New daily croissant with me, Matty Grimes, for a Tuesday, not on my own today. Got a full house. Claire's here. Hello.
1: Good afternoon.
0: Back from the gym. She told us off, Mike.
1: And I'm on a cycle. I'm on my bike.
0: She's on a bike.
1: And I'm on a workout, you know, as you do.
0: What was the bench press today?
1: It was upper arm. That's what we were doing, because we do different parts of the body every day.
0: I thought you were just, you know, giving it then.
1: I was doing that, yeah.
0: What was the...
1: Shoulder presses.
0: Yeah, what was the lift today? What was the...
1: weight? I didn't do a deadlift.
0: Ah, okay, no. Fair enough. What is the...
1: Oh, you mean what do we do? Yeah, 4K.
0: Well, that's not bad.
1: No, it's not. Yeah. I know people do big ones, but you'll be in the
0: you'll be in the Commonwealth Games. Karen's here.
1: I'm on in the competition.
0: Karen's here. And Michael's here as well.
2: Sounds like absolute full house today.
0: Yeah. And Sue's just coming in, you know, just shouting very loudly. Hi, Sue.
3: Hello, chaps. Just to let you know, we've got a lovely lightly spiced lentil and roasted red pepper soup.
0: Very nice.
2: Yeah, that means you can... Well, you can actually call into the cafe, can't you? If you're around... If you're going down Holt Road, you can actually come in and...
0: You can.
2: So that's
0: can I just stay for the record? If you listen to Late Edition, we're closed.
2: Oh, yeah.
3: Will you be having your favourite from the cafe today?
2: Yeah, I always get the McKenny burger, yeah. So that would hit the spot at midnight as well.
0: McKenny burger.
2: Kenny McMuffin, yes.
0: Yeah.
1: Well, okay. So, yeah. Fair enough. What it's called?
2: 73 to 75 Holt Road.
0: 73 to 75 Holt Road.
2: This is what I think it is.
0: No.
1: Oh,
0: boy.
3: But they're not Kenny, are they?
0: No.
3: They're Ronald.
0: If anyone's listening from McDonald's, we didn't nick it, honestly. Anyway, let me tell you who we are.
2: It's a nickname I came up with for that.
0: If you don't know who we are or what we are, first of all, you're thinking, why are these rambling on? Well, let's introduce ourselves. We are Liverpool Community Radio. We're the only local community radio station on FM, where we were last time we checked. 2019, we came online on FM. Ofcom gave us our licence till 2024. Then they went to us in 2024. Go ahead, have another 5 years. Thanks. Much obliged. And the show's New Daily Croissant, Monday to Friday between 12 and 2. First hour, look at the paper. Second hour, we guess. No guests today. Who knows where this show will go? You can get in touch with us at 077-619-08063. X will at LCRFM. Facebook, Liverpool Community Radio, New Voice of the City. Instagram and TikTok. Don't even ask what the handles are. I haven't got a clue. Just thought to let you know. Nice. So, headlines on the front of the papers.
1: So, who's on today?
0: Well, there's me. There's no one on today. No guest on. It's just us.
1: Oh, yeah.
0: Yeah.
2: Well, we
1: so,
2: are
1: good
2: the
1: afternoon
2: guests.
1: From Claire.
0: Yeah, we've introduced you already.
1: Oh, my God.
0: I introduced you at the top of the show.
1: Jesus,
0: say, Claire's
1: too
0: here.
1: Busy looking at the croissant food. That's mad.
0: That's Claire, by the way. You have now. There you go.
1: Thank you.
0: That's clear, by the way, ladies and gentlemen, just to let you know.
1: I can't sit here. I'm always late, but I get it. Michael, of course I do, because I said about my bike.
0: Of course, yeah. Anyway, can we see the headlines on the front of the papers? Karen, we'll start with you, while Claire tucks into the soup.
4: Heartbreak last week, two partner of young dad killed in crash.
0: That's a terrible story,
1: It was my neighbour.
0: Was it?
1: Yeah. Oh. And I know him from a little boy, Jack Diggle.
4: Yes. Says, I love you, I'll be home soon. Heartbreaking mum shared the final words of her partner, said to her before a devastating crash claimed his life. Craig Shackleton Brady, 26, was one of four friends who died after a black Cupra Formenta crashed into a lamppost on Liverpool Road in Highton, the Ale Isles, on Friday. So sad, isn't it?
0: Yeah,
4: we have to.
0: I mean, obviously, it is absolutely tragic, and our thoughts go out to the family.
4: Oh, yeah.
0: But it is an active investigation at the moment.
4: Yeah, so we can't really say too much.
0: We wait for
4: the
0: investigation.
4: Just that I'm heartbroken.
0: It is
4: the
0: absolutely.
1: Oh, he's a lovely boy, Jack. I've known him since he was one, because it was my neighbour, the Diggles. Yeah. They got the jewellers. It was my neighbour. When I lived in West Derby, he left a few years ago, seeing him growing up. Yeah. And you know what? He's a little timid boy, Jack, but his brother was in too, because I rang Tina yesterday, his grandmother, because I didn't know, because someone phoned me and said, is that your neighbours? And I thought, so can't be. And I rang her, because I didn't see the paper or the television.
4: Yeah.
1: And she said, but the other boy was in the car, the brother, Jack's brother, James, but he got out unhurt. and they've had to remove his spleen, so that's what's happened to him.
4: Yeah. So sad.
1: I mean, so it's
4: your
1: tragic.
4: Your poor young lives.
0: Yeah.
1: Isn't it?
0: It's tragically cut short, and as I say, it's one of those where we wait to see what you know.
1: Yeah.
0: The cause behind it. Right, so that's on the front of the Echo. What's on the front of the iClear? Oh, you got the iClear. I gave you the eye, didn't I? What have you done with it?
1: Yeah. No,
0: it's on the floor.
1: Is it the eye? Oh, God, yeah, sorry. Well, I was telling the story about James and Jack. Yeah.
0: Yes.
1: Race Against Time. Firefighters battle to tame wildfires before heatwave hits Europe.
0: Oh.
1: Oh my God, it's coming across.
0: It's coming
1: the
0: again
2: because it hits terrible. Europe so really, really strongly. Like in southern Europe can get to 40 degrees. It can anyway, but I'm not sure what they can do to prepare things like a fire break. But places like there was a whole town that was destroyed in Northern California when it was surrounded by forest and came down the forest, destroyed a historic town. And sometimes it's so strong it even crosses fire break. So that's the sort of thing when they're looking
1: the
2: at preparing. Yeah, no, it was, I think it was called. Greenville, and 75 to 80% of it totally destroyed. So that's what. So they're preparing to stop them, and it's also now happening in some unprecedented places. The Cairngorms in Scotland. You know, you think you go more northern, and the climate's going to be. But to me,
0: that is either people being absolutely ridiculous and maybe having barbecues, or. Yeah, setting off fireworks, which happened
2: in the Dovedale outside in their old
0: exactly. You know what I mean? So you've got to realise that if we have hot weather, the grass is going to be really bone dry.
2: So it will
0: catch fire very quickly. And that's why when you see people in the park with the disposable barbecues, you just leave them. You know what I mean? If that goes over and it's bone dry.
2: Yeah, and the grass is yellow everywhere, isn't it?
0: Exactly.
2: It's like in 1976.
0: Yeah.
2: It's like, it's almost looking like a pre-desert, you know.
4: Yeah, I've been away to Wales. I've been to Bala.
0: Ooh.
4: And in the caravan system, because we had a brilliant time. But you could see everywhere it was dried up, all the leaves and the trees. It's just unbelievable what's happening.
0: Yeah. And apparently we're supposed to be getting a heat wave, aren't we? It's coming across, apparently, according to the weather.
1: Today?
0: Well, within the next week or so, the weather, we're going to be getting some fine weather, according to the weather centre.
2: It's going to be a bit lesser in the north.
0: In the north.
2: So that's something. We're going to reach 35 and all that in the south. So.
0: Well, we reckon going into August, we're going to be highs of 21, 22, 23.
2: So that's kind of normal summer.
0: That's
2: that
0: normal
2: is,
0: summer
2: that
0: for
2: is.
0: Us. But.
2: God.
1: Yeah, well, I'm in London anyway.
0: Oh, you're there. Are we letting you out?
1: I've won tickets, courtesy of the My Soul DJs once again. Thank you very much. Gordon, Mac
0: won?
1: And Co.
0: What have you won?
1: Right, Grace Jones.
0: They don't listen. They never listen to us.
1: Grace Jones.
0: What, as in pull up to the bumper,
1: no,
0: Grace?
1: No, they know
0: why I'm. As in pull up to the bumper,
1: yeah,
0: Grace Jones.
1: Grace Jones. Soul to Soul.
2: Oh, yeah, they're good. Yeah. They're like a collective of people. They're almost like from the streets or something.
0: No, Jazzy B.
1: Jazzy B,
0: still doing it.
2: Soul to Soul, yeah, really good.
1: Not really. He's doing something else. Okay, he's doing the video. Anyway, so now, and I've got Sophie Alex Baxter. But I'm not mad on her, but
0: yeah.
1: Not my scene. But,
4: I like her. Really.
0: Give it a go.
1: And somebody else is on. I don't know who the quite it is. And then I've told Boysdale that I'm going to be coming late to Boysdale after it because I've got to get from Crystal Palace to Canary Wharf because she's the last entrance is at 11. So I've sent an email and told them I'm going to be late coming because the tickets, in case the concert takes about 45 minutes.
0: Well,
1: so I'm going to have a really good
0: weekend. So watch out for Claire in London, folks.
1: And Ronnie Scott's having a party. I haven't finished yet.
0: Oh my God.
1: Ronnie Scott's having a street party with all kinds of acts on Saturday. So it's going to come back because I've been invited to a really posh party, Marion's 70th from the Tangerine. But I don't know what I'm doing now. I might stay in London. Ronnie Scott.
2: That's London, is it?
1: Street party, half 11 till half 4 Saturday.
2: So you can get which street?
1: Frith Street.
0: Frith.
2: Right, yeah. Also, the Wirral band, the Coral, who did really well, didn't they?
0: Yeah.
2: They're actually touring again. They haven't done for ages. And they've added a Liverpool date in the O2 Academy on Halloween night, the 31st. So if you want to see the Coral, just heard about that.
0: Fair enough. Oh. There you go. What's on the front of your paper?
2: Oh, yeah.
0: That would just plug everyone else's gigs.
2: Well, it's another story of a bit of doom and gloom, Fred.
0: Oh, great.
2: A horror beyond belief at Rogue Funeral Parlour. So this is like a...
1: Echo was that.
2: I know this is actually the National Metro, which you get... I think you still get that free on the bus, don't you? Like,
1: yeah.
2: Yeah, you do. So that, I didn't actually get the bus. So
0: you just picked it up.
2: Yeah, exactly. Yeah, it was... But to read what it says here, I was just adjusting a bit. A funeral director left 31 bodies, and that includes one of a stillborn baby, to rot on an industrial, almost industrial scale, in a parlour that became a horror scene. And this is because he was fraudulently taking money for this service, you know, for cremations that didn't happen. He took money for that, and then he handed over the ashes that weren't the real ashes as he got cash. So it's kind of a fraud thing in this business. So it's so that is going to cause even more upset than in other areas, isn't
0: indeed,
2: it?
0: But
2: that's,
0: yeah.
2: But that's what's running. Yeah, undertaker coming families.
4: They charge the sky high fees, don't they, yeah. Funeral directors?
0: But this
4: and
0: guy,
4: you trust people. You're upset. You trust people with your relatives' lives, don't you?
2: Thousands of pounds to do it. Yeah. So although you're not around yourself or other people are, there's a burden on.
0: But
2: you
0: to,
2: know,
0: to balance funeral. The balance the story, there are a lot of undertakers out there who are absolutely superb at their job.
4: Oh yeah.
0: Someone like this is just a stain on the industry, basically.
1: Yeah. It's like the doctor shit.
4: Well, you don't.
0: Correct.
4: You don't have to be qualified to be an undertaker.
0: Oh, you do.
4: You don't.
0: You've got an arm to embalm. You can't just say, we can't set up as an undertaker. Oh, yeah, great.
1: But it mightn't take long to do that.
0: No, it takes a while, actually. I think it's about 18 months, two years.
4: Is it?
0: Yeah,
4: oh,
0: because
4: is it?
0: It's not something you can learn straight. I tell you what I'll do in a couple of. I'll try and get actually an undertaker in.
2: Okay. To see how it works.
0: You can quiz them.
1: Jenkins and Co.
0: Well,
5: Norman Cook,
0: yeah, could do. Yeah, which one though? Mm. Which one?
1: Mr. Shadrach, was he? Was he one who was the
2: undertaker? To change you around a bit, there's a local. I did an interview with a local sort of TV producer. He had a dream of making his own sitcom, writing his own material, and he based it around an undertaker's. And it's got Andy filmed scenes in Ellesmere Port for a pilot episode, and some scenes around the South Wirral. And he's just started working. He's got it off the ground to create a series, and he's created some more material. But he's also got Stan Boardman in the cast, and it's called Morbid. So I'm not sure what platform he wants it. He's probably be very willing to Morbid. So. He's probably be very willing to come in and talk about it, I would have thought.
0: More than likely.
2: Yeah.
1: Try and get Stan Boardman.

0: you get your money back. But no, he pulled out in the last minute and didn't even go off, didn't even pay for the solicitor's fees.
1: That's the problem when you have a chain.
0: If you're listening, number 12, Rutland's House.
1: No, don't name.
0: Never don't care. Paid the piper.
1: Let's play some music. It's Jamie Webster, Weekend in Paradise.

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1: Hi everyone, I'm Jo from Jobs Plus Toxteth. 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It's just a short walk from Prince's Park Gates. We're open Monday to Friday, 9 till 4:30. You don't need to struggle alone. 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
5: Yep, well worth listening to, Tales of the Unexplained. I think they're recording a new episode in a couple of weeks' time, but that could be worth listening to as well. Liverpool Community Radio, 106.7 FM. New Daddy Cross on me, Matty Grimes. Claire's over there. Karen's here.
6: Hiya.
5: Michael's over there. Just a couple of quick things to mention. Men Cap turns 80 tomorrow. So tomorrow, the 29th of July, 10 till 4, at the Men Cap Community Cottage in Mariners Road in Crosby. L23-6SX. The Stall, Samba Band, Zumba, DJ Crafts, Luxury Raffles and lots of fun. Get yourself along there if you want. That's tomorrow between 10 and 4. Also on Thursday, running through till Saturday, the Important of Being Earnest. We had Carl in the casting last week to talk about it. It's a Thingwall Community Hall, 149 Thingwall Road, L15 7JX. it starts tomorrow night, Thursday night 7:30, Friday night 7:30, and Saturday 2:30 and a 7:30 show. You want your tickets? 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
6: Sorry, what's that for?
5: Exactly. It's for tickets.
6: Yeah, but where for?
5: For the importance of being earnest.
6: Oh, God.
5: To play.
6: It's been going for years.
5: Yeah, I know, but they're doing it. Yeah. So if you want to get along to it,
6: it's
5: you
6: a
5: can
6: nice
5: do.
6: Little place.
7: I haven't seen it yet, so I
5: won't. No, me neither. A ticket to £10 for adults and £5 for concessions.
7: Oh, yeah.
5: Right, back into the papers. Claire.
6: Yes, well, I've got a few things, actually.
5: Go on.
6: That's caught my eye. Well, one's about an animal. It usually is. It's only about Larry the cat.
5: Ah, Larry.
6: He's keeping Burnham's dog away. Mm. Andy Burnham has said his pet dog, Axel, will not be moved into Downing Street because he wouldn't get on with Larry. The chief moser to the cabinet's office. The Prime Minister dog, a poodle cross with... bitch, and I don't even know these dogs, will remain in the north of England, Burnham told the BBC in his first major broadcast interview. And I did see it on television this morning, there's something he's doing with the schools, which is really good.
7: Oh yeah, I know what there's going to be this, yeah.
6: He's going to do what obviously my subject, that's why I fitted in, but it was managed out because of Michael Gove changing everything and the other fellow that took over the education minister. What it is, he's trying to bring in the practical, not the practical, what is it?
7: Technical subjects, what it said, yeah, from age 14, so that you can do more practical things or things that will help you towards a career.
6: Because kids don't want it all two degrees.
5: No.
6: And as you know, it's taking the money off them. The government takes the money and it's IOU and they end up in Tesco. So what's all that about?
7: Well, a lot, because under New
6: no,
7: Labour...
6: No, sorry,
7: they,
6: but
7: they
6: it is.
7: So
5: no, you're right. No, you're actually spot
8: on. One thing I don't agree with, they're going to stop the young people on benefits. But why? To do things. Put them on courses. There's no jobs for them to give them.
5: I think that's what Andy Burnham said about this apprenticeships, that I think this has been going for a while, the apprenticeship scheme, but obviously I think Andy Burnham's now going to make it more to the forefront there. You know, if youngsters want to go on these apprenticeships, the money's there for the companies to take them on from the government.
8: Mm.
5: And, you know, it's always good to have... it's always good to have a career behind you because with all due respect, when you left school, right, Claire, Karen, right, did you go straight into a job or were you in that... At that age where it was like, well, I'm not going to find something. Or was it like you left school and then you started
6: a
5: job?
6: I got a job because in my
5: that's what
6: day,
5: I mean, yeah.
6: I was a hairdresser and I went to college in the September and I started work in the June. So I left in May, done my O-levels then and started in June.
5: Right.
6: And it worked out that what it was like years ago, my mum's Irish, she went in to see the teacher. She was the needlework teacher. And the needlework teacher said, your daughter can come and work in our maid's salon.
5: Yeah.
6: And that's how it happened.
5: So friend of a friend. So your mum,
6: because she was Irish.
5: Yeah, yeah.
6: And she went in an open night to see my work, the needlework, which was pretty atrocious. Anyway, but it didn't really matter because she said, "Oh, Claire wants to be a hairdresser." And she said, "Oh, well, my daughter can take her on." So that's how it was. And that's how it was years ago.
5: But that's what it was. It's connections in it. As you say, your mum knew this lady.
6: She was my teacher, and she was Irish. I was taken on. Through the Irish connection.
5: Exactly.
8: I walked straight into a job. I was a solicitor's clerk for 11 years till I had my son. But there was more jobs to have then.
5: Yeah.
6: Yeah.
7: That's the thing.
8: You could walk in and out of jobs.
6: And
8: then.
6: He wasn't all that messing around with give us this, give us that.
5: Yeah.
6: Do that interview. You walked in on the day and they went, can you start tomorrow?
8: Yeah.
5: Yeah, and sometimes you have a friend who works and he'd be like, oh yeah, yeah. You know, that way with the boss. Oh, yeah, you can start on Monday.
7: Whereas
5: you know,
7: now it's like week five of The Apprentice. We're going to see how you get on with these group tasks.
8: But, Matt, you've got to admit, there's not that many jobs to have, is there?
5: No.
7: That's the thing. And 1,000 people applying for, you know, the simple, like, barista in Costa or, you know.
8: I know someone's on the dole. You never even get to a reply.
7: So you get ghosted straight away, you'll just send off all the applications. It must be bad for people's mental health and so stress as a young person. You think, how can you actually get anywhere in the society now? Because what are you meant to do? And they're always saying about the number of people who are so-called neat, and they say it's at record levels now, young people. There's about a million people, you know, who are not who are not in anything, education or got some sort of a job or training. So, you know.
6: But they got rid of all the technical stuff in the school, yeah. The technical college. They got rid of everything. And even they got rid of the hairdressing department because it wasn't an A-level or an O-level, all the points that you need, or GCSEs, what they call them now. And he wanted that for uni. What's all that about? It wasn't ever university qualification anyway.
7: So there needs to be more roots than purely the academic things. And then I think that Tony Blair's here, they're proud of having people that got to university. But this is what we're seeing as well. Is that it doesn't? It used to be more of a niche thing and led into more niche careers, but it doesn't as easily anymore.
6: Yeah, because the government wanted the money. That's what it's all about.
8: Why don't they pick on people who are tax evaders more?
5: Well, I mean, it's a very good point because
8: they're always picking on lower class people.
5: You know, I mean, we're not going to get we could get into debate if we wanted to, but there are allegedly, I have to say that there are people, you know, companies that don't pay any tax, allegedly. But as you say, it's one of those, isn't it? You've just got to, at the moment, Andy Burnham's taken over.
6: Yeah.
5: So, I mean, technically, Parliament is now in recess. So all the MPs have gone back to the constituencies, gone home, gone on holiday, and they won't be all back together until September. So that'll be the real start of it. In September, but some of the things he's done over the last week, people have been saying, "Oh, that's good." It's given Labour a lead, over the reform and also the Green Party in the opinion polls. So, the burn and bounce has worked.
8: I agree with you, but I agreed with Starmer for keeping us out the war. Mm. He did his best to keep us out the war. And
7: the escalating situation with Iran that Donald Trump was involved with last year.
8: Yeah.
7: But yes, he said
8: Trump didn't like Starmer, didn't like Donald Trump.
6: But he did help the country, what you call it.
5: What?
6: I can't think of it now.
5: Which country?
7: Ukraine?
5: Ukraine. Ukraine.
7: Well, yes, because since 2022, that seemed to go along with the cost of living situation. Just seemed to come exactly as that did, didn't it? You know, following COVID, 2022. Oh no, electricity bill is now 2,000 when it was 1,000. The war in Ukraine. Oh yes, the energy. So it seemed to go. I think what Andy Burnham. Yeah, I think he's actually done a few interesting things, quite good things over the first week, and it was, some of it also shows the limitations of what he might do, as well as the things he definitely will do.
5: But the question is, it's his first week in the job. Week in the job, you feel your way around.
8: Yeah,
5: you sort of, you know, I'll do this, and that's okay. But now, as I say, it's now in this sort of like recess period before Parliament comes back. It's when Parliament actually comes back, and he takes the dispatch box at the first Prime Minister's question time. That it's going to be interesting because, you know, it's not going to be nice to see you, welcome. It's going to be, you know, hostility from the other side of the Commons. They're going to be anything he does, they'll pick up on and try and, you know, fire back at him.
7: But we could see what he has done.
8: Another good thing he's done is they're trying to release them people that killed that police officer, and they were getting released.
7: Oh, early release,
8: fella.
5: Yeah.
8: And that he's put a stop on that, hasn't he?
5: Well, I mean, it's one of those that people like who've done that, you know, I don't know the story as such. I don't know whether he's allowed parole. I don't know whether he was sentenced to a sentence without parole. But at the end of the day, if Andy Burnham is, you know, if he speaks to the Justice Department and goes, well, look, I don't think that you should be thinking about doing this, they can then go, right, OK, we'll take that on board. It's not a decision that's been made yet. They just sort of, but obviously with intervention, they'll probably go, well, let's have a look at this again. Rather than early release, well, no, maybe not. You know, that type of thing.
7: It's
5: tough times ahead for them.
7: They wanted to save something and releasing quite a few prisoners early because of the overcrowding in prisons. But that's caused a controversy, as it would. You know,
5: but then who do you release?
7: Who do you release exactly?
5: Because when you think about it, who's there to be released? If with early release, you've got to work out is someone who you're releasing going to go back and do that crime again?
8: Yeah.
5: And also, what crimes have they done? And if you release them early, Will they do that again?
7: Well, there's the sentence, course, anyway. Yeah, but sentence, it's percentage less of the sentence. That's what it was, you know, sort of license condition. So if we could go, well, one thing straight away, we know how much of a fan of doing this he was in Manchester. He's now brought the bus cap to £2 across England. So
5: that's not too bad.
7: So obviously that's a crowd pleaser, that one, isn't it? Because it's cheaper on the buses than it has been in Liverpool and Manchester. It was going back up to £3, reducing VAT on electricity bills or energy bills. So that that is only really taking some off, but it's something. You know, so the amount that VAT is on these really, really high energy bills that we all face at the moment. And he's pledged to end rough sleeping in England. That, I know you can say that, but in Manchester, there was an initiative. It's kind of risen again. So how do you do it in practice? It's obviously good to even say you want to do it and to do something about it. Because Scotland said they were going to end homelessness. Has that happened?
5: I don't know. We'll see what happens. I say you wouldn't want his job.
8: No.
5: Well, although I reckon Claire walking down 10 down the street, I tell you what, with all due respect, Claire.
6: I hope for a good argument.
5: I'm not
6: a liar. No. I have got challenging behaviour. Sorry.
5: Could you imagine Claire being the Prime Minister? It'd be like, we're on the podium in number 10 and all the media's there.
6: So
5: and she'd just be like, I'm going in, see ya.
7: Gonna stroke Larry, because how well do you get on with Larry?
5: Oh, she'd have Larry stroking like a Bond villain. Hello, I'm in charge.
7: He's not a white
6: cat. Oh, I'm the king of the castle, isn't it?
5: Well, queen of the castle.
6: Yeah, only the queen. Yeah, sorry.
5: We'll see what happens. I mean, good luck to Andy Burnham for what he's got to do, and we'll see.
6: It sounds like he's got good ideas.
5: He's got good ideas.
6: Because it starts from the school. As I say, I was in the...
5: Because you were in the education
6: system. I was in education when they made all these changes. Mm. And good job. I didn't want the job anyway. But basically, I wouldn't have been running for another year. Unfortunately, my dad became and I'll give up and took the money to look after my burdens. But the thing is... to be honest, I probably could go back now because it's all opened up. So I might be back in teaching again next week.
5: Well, I mean...
6: It's true, there'd be jobs for me. They want someone, without bragging, they want someone like me because I've done it all before.
5: That's true. That's a very good point, that.
6: You know what I mean?
5: There's no substitution for experience, with all due respect.
6: With younger people and stuff like that, and also the fact that it taught them, like, personal hygiene. I mean... We taught them how to wash their hair properly because people don't know how to wash their hair. Do you think they have to wash the actual hair? It's just the scalp. There's all kinds. And to me, it was paramount for life.
5: Yeah.
6: To the skills that it I taught them.
5: It's skills that you learn that stay with you.
7: And there's things like you don't get anything in car repair or some practical things. How to manage money. Well, in school, so before, you don't get anything about how to manage the money system or...
6: Woodwork and stuff. That was another... So. I was on the technology department... And the guy next door was doing woodwork, and then there was housecraft, which is it's called domestic science, or it's called something else now.
5: Yeah.
6: It's called nutrition. Because people don't even know anything about food. I mean, you don't at 14, what are you supposed to know?
5: No. You just know that
7: you fancy a pot noodle. Yeah. You just have that.
6: And even how to look after the nails with the cuticles. I know it sounds mad. Because I've done a lesson on how to do your face. Cleanse, tone and moisturise.
8: Mm. I did that.
6: And a little massage.
8: In night school,
6: And I've done it through life. I have not gone to bed without cleanse, tone and moisturise since 1978.
5: Well, there you go.
7: Have you done behind your ears? And you're sort of thinking, oh, I found out that you should. I've gone to a college course and I found out that you're supposed to do behind your ears.
5: Are you? I never knew that.
6: I don't know that one. That's I don't know that one.
5: That's not a new one with me. That's a new one with me,
6: mate.
5: He
6: must be doing something else.
5: He's from the Whittle. Anyway, that's what I
7: That's it. Woolly
5: different over this. Yeah. Although it always used to be when you're younger, you wash behind your ears, you can grow potatoes behind there. Oh, that'd be a miracle.
6: I've actually done people's ear, and you could think the men, and you could think you could grow potatoes behind them. I am not messing, I'm kidding you not. That's why I stopped doing barbering. I said to my mate, this was years ago, there's no way I'm doing any males. I used to run in a salon when she was on holiday, try and get them done before. Because I'm telling you now, some of them are fuss pots. And some of them, that you could have grown potatoes down there. Not messing. Why'd you come into a salon with your hair greasy for the hairdresser to cut your hair? Sorry, love, go and get a wash.
7: Well, the greasy bit gets cut off.
6: No, You're supposed to wash your hair. What do you think we are? My hands used to smell horrible. My combs used to get sterilised. So well, glad I don't do male hairdressing. Sorry.
8: My daughter knows a barber in Voodoo. And she says the hair goes through you, even on your bra.
6: Oh, God, Chinese hair. I've come home with
8: goes
6: it.
8: Goes right through you. Know when you're cutting it, it's all over your clothes. Yeah. You wouldn't realise how much
6: even
8: hair.
6: Even if you wear it, it just gets everywhere.
7: Looks like a forest on the floor afterwards. Well, except that I'm 45 and now it just looks like a couple of hairs.
5: Well, for me, it just looks
6: two hairs and a nis.
5: Yeah, for me, it just looks absolutely. For me, when I get my haircut, just grey. Yeah. Let's play some music before we get into trouble. The Christians who have a Liverpool Community Radio, New Voice. Liverpool Community Radio, 106.7 FM. I'm being a corner, I'm having to lie down.

0: Hi, I'm Krista Schaefer, and if you're interested in all things writing, maybe you write short stories, poetry, you're part of a writer's group, or just write for pleasure, then our new monthly program, Write On, might be right up your street. On each edition, we'll be reading out original writing of up to 500 words from people like you, from right across the city. 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And you could be getting on Right On.
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4: Indeed, Michael and Edward are here every Monday at 2 o'clock in the afternoon. Liverpool Community Radio, 106.7 FM. The Daily Cross on me, Matthew Grimes. Claire's over there.
5: Good Karen's afternoon.
4: Here.
5: Hiya.
4: Michael's over there. Back into the papers. Kaz, looks like you've got a story ready to go.
5: A new play area with a zip line, climbing frames and India Jones-style pole vault has been revealed for Seeds Lane Park in Fazakerley. Labour councillor for Fazakerley, North Declan Henry, said the improving parks was a top priority for his election and that he is proud of the progress made. The refurbishment play area will also include accessible swing seats, a level access roundabout and communication boards for non-verbal children. Specific requests have been incorporated that include a revamped basketball area, a shelter for older kids to hang out when the weather turns, and a parent and child shared swing seat. That's good, isn't it? Yeah.
4: I suppose if it's, you know, what is it again? It's a play area.
5: A play area in Seeds Lane Park in Fazakerley.
6: Oh, yeah.
5: Yeah.
6: It's by the cemetery, though.
4: Oh, yeah. That'd be good, I suppose, anything round there. Not yeah. There's not around there as such.
6: There's not a lot of parks, is
4: there? Not, no, there no, there's not. You're right,
6: we're
4: there's not.
6: We're just fortunate in South Liverpool, there's so many parks.
5: Yeah.
4: We're fortunate around here as well. We've got Newsham Park in the top, not too far away. We've got Botanic Park.
6: Oh, Botanic Park's really areas. Nice, actually.
4: Yeah, it is, actually.
6: I bring my friend's dog there, and I didn't realise how the gardens...
5: It's lovely.
6: Yeah. It's called that for a reason, but the gardens were fantastic. I'm kind of surprised. Actually, I'm bringing him out today because she's doing some paperwork for me. She's a nurse, and I've been filling in for over my mum, and it's just got quite bogged down doing them alone, so she's going to do them, she's going to have a look at them for me. I've done them in my way, so she's going to check over them. So I'm bringing him out, Tess. Well, it's a female, it's a Staffordshire Bull, which is my favourite dog. So I'm looking forward to
4: the Botanic Gardens is absolutely lovely on a day like this.
6: I'm going there, Lisa.
4: Yeah, it's lovely. It really is. Really is nice.
5: I always took my kids there when they were little. We used to always play football there and that. When it was fire night, bonfire night.
6: Yeah.
5: I used to work in the Devonshire, and I used to go up the stairs in the hotel. I could see my husband and my sons letting the fireworks off.
6: They were the days that you could see.
4: Yeah, true.
5: Yeah.
4: True, actually, yeah.
5: Yeah.
4: Yeah, I mean, I grew up around there, so there was a local park me playing football and all that. And they had, you know, I've not been there for a while. I went the other week for a walk. And do you know what? Walking through, looking at it, does not bring back some memories.
5: Yeah, that's what I felt. I felt that... heartbroken when I went past
6: the
5: and seeing all the kids there.
6: The daffodil blossom, the trees. Oh, they were just gorgeous.
4: There was
6: cherry blossom. Isn't
4: That is absolutely lovely. It's just by as you if you come in an off edge lane, you walk down the path there. There was the trees there was a full cherry blossom. Anyway.
6: And there was a lot of young people, but they were Arabs. Well, most of them. They were taking pictures, and I thought, isn't that lovely? You don't get all.
4: When you think about it, because
6: with the flowers and that, I thought that was lovely.
4: Yeah,
6: they were all posing by the trees, and it was all about the flowers.
5: Yeah. And used to have young lads like all different nationalities playing football there.
4: That's it.
5: Do you remember?
6: Oh, it wasn't anyone. Yeah.
4: That's what the park. That's what the park should be.
5: Yeah,
4: and that's what it's there for. It's there for public use.
5: Yeah.
4: So if you are going out in the park around about 5 o'clock and you're in a botanic garden, you see someone staffed your bull terrier, it's clear. Okay. Say hello to her.
6: Who has the dog's house?
5: Me.
6: I'm taking the dog house.
4: What have you got on your paper?
6: So I'm going to do the list now.
4: Okay, go on then. Let's have the list.
6: Panic cleaning tricks to fool guests.
4: I'm all ears for this one.
6: Sounds like a good title.
4: It does, doesn't it?
6: The majority of Britons, since 71%, admit to doing last-minute panic cleaning before guests arrive.
4: I do that.
6: Isn't it? As if your house is filthy.
4: You run round, don't you, and tidy things up.
6: Like, oh, it's crazy. It's like a supermarket sweep.
4: Do you know what I say now? Take me as you find me. Oh, genuinely, I do. If someone's come round,
6: I mean,
4: we're
6: going into a load of Chinese laundry.
4: That's the one.
6: A mitten.
4: Leave me alone. Leave me alone. I've got every right. Anyway, go on.
6: Research from Beldray found that people hate bad smells.
4: Oh yeah.
6: And washing up left in the sink.
5: Oh yeah.
6: When
5: oh,
6: visiting other people's homes.
4: Okay.
6: Well, I'm sorry. I nearly always have washing up. Top, I entertain a lot, you see, so that's what comes with it. It doesn't smell, though, because I've got diffusers everywhere. Top panic cleaning tricks before use, before guests arrive.
4: Go on, then. Go on.
6: Hide clutter in a room and lock the door, 36%.
4: That's a good idea.
6: Got nowhere to lock it, no
4: just
6: door
4: throw it in.
7: In the spare room,
6: Well, I haven't got one.
7: Exactly, need that, or... or bury it under carpet, like in that Simpsons thing where it's like a wave of things.
4: No, you can't do that.
6: Put things in a cupboard, 32%. Yeah. Hands up with that one.
4: Yeah.
6: Don't do any of the above, 29%.
4: So just leave it as it is.
6: As you find it. You said you'd do that.
4: Take me as you find me.
6: Clean only the route guest will walk through.
4: So if you're coming in the front door, clean that, to go, see where they come from with that.
6: Yeah.
4: I like
6: move
4: that
6: washing from one basket to another.
4: Yeah, because someone got back and go, ooh, dirty washing.
6: Cancel visits because the house is too messy. No.
4: 13%. Couldn't do that.
6: Pretend to be cleaning when guests arrive, 11%.
4: Yeah. Sorry, I'll be with you in a minute.
6: I usually cook them. Won't do that, though.
4: Yeah.
6: I usually entertain them. I'm usually last minute because if anyone comes, it's always a food, so I'm usually just oven. Yeah. Or something, and just hang on a minute, going to pull you to G&T or something.
7: But you have to let them in if they're the production team of the Hoarders programme that's coming to film.
4: Not really, just block them out.
7: Yeah. You have to take it. They'll take you as you find you.
6: High clutter in the bath.
4: What?
6: Oh, God.
4: If you're high clutter in the bath, what happens if you need to use the bathroom?
6: High clutter in the oven.
4: Oh, God. I wonder if you're not cooking. If you're not cooking, but can I just add on that as well, if you do... Just remember, if you have done it and you think, oh, I'll put the oven on, you could end up with no stuff.
6: Don't go in the microwave, it's metal.
4: Correct.
6: It'd be an explosion. No air or whatever.
4: Can I just use a microwave? No. Put it in the oven.
7: Yeah, that's a new one.
4: That is a bizarre list, that,
6: well,
4: isn't it?
6: Well, there's some crate where people have to think on the spot, you know.
4: They are, you're right.
7: Put it in the car. Would you go on
4: any of these programs like Come Dine With Me? You know, we see people go around to different people's houses.
6: Oh, yeah. I was supposed to be going on.
4: Where?
6: I never applied. Someone said, do you mind going on? My husband. It was my niece and well.
4: Yeah. But would you apply for them?
6: I wouldn't apply, but I'd go on.
4: Would you?
6: Yeah.
4: Kaz?
5: No, definitely not.
4: Michael?
7: Yeah, well, I'd probably be the odd one on it, wouldn't I? You know, all the eccentricities, being neurodivergent.
4: Yeah.
7: You know, so,
6: really?
7: Imagine doing it in a HMO, something like that.
4: I'd be the one where it'd be like, you know, where the voiceover sort of says, you know.
5: Oh, yeah,
4: funny, in the kitchen preparing. Yeah, Matty's in the kitchen opening a tin of beans. Yeah, and?
7: What? He's in the kitchen opening. He's just opening a tin of beans.
4: Quite right.
6: Well, he's having that with
7: now
6: toast.
7: He's combination of beans with toast.
4: Now he's putting the bread toast down. Yeah, uh-huh. I'm not bothered. I don't care. Nice and easy.
6: I'd be like Nigella Lawson.
4: Oh,
6: I
4: yeah.
5: Why couldn't be bothered with all that?
4: No, I just don't get
6: and
4: that.
6: And then
4: but...
6: if someone questioned, I go, "Excuse me, love, I'm doing
4: yeah, do you mind?
6: Highway. Get out the kitchen anyway."
4: I think it'd be one of those. Camera crew were there, and Claire's just like that's the camera master.
6: No, I'd be
4: back
6: made
4: off.
6: Up with it.
4: Yeah, but she'd be like that, back off.
6: No, I'd be made up with it, wouldn't I?
4: The cameraman started backing off, back off.
5: Oh, stress
4: off.
5: For £1,000.
4: For a week.
5: For a week, you have to get £1,000.
4: You have to go to each other's houses and cook, and the winner gets £1,000.
6: Well, we did that in the tennis club. Some smart one, I won't name and shame her, as I say.
4: No, please don't.
6: She does need name and shaming. Anyway, you know you're off, you're listening. She decided, sorry, I've started with you. So what happens was she decided it was her idea, let's all play Come Down With Me. So we all put each other's name in the hat. And I can mention this guy, he is nice. He was the captain, Brian. Now, he always won.
4: Yeah.
6: He always won all the game, you know, all the lottery money every once a month. Like £150,
4: of course.
6: Always won. So she said he'll come out first, so we'll have to go first. It didn't work out like that. He come out last because he's still a winner. So the last pitch, he went to everyone's house, and when it come to her turn, she come out second. She said, "Can we have it in yours?" And I went, "No, not really, because it's your place, isn't it? That's all, you know, we're supposed to be going to yours."
5: Yeah.
6: So it was dead sly, really, because it was her idea. And she wouldn't play the game. We went to some guy's house, but it was really nice. His name was Brian, weird enough. And it was really nice where he lived. But he told us, it's mad though, isn't it?
4: Yeah.
6: He said to us, "I don't have heating." It was winter. Oh. "I don't have this, don't have that." He had the money because he had a job. He just the way he lived. So, you know, we knew we went to go with fair coats, but it's mad. And then he'd collected, you know, the way you see people's houses are the art. He collected things from around the world. Can't remember what it was now, but he had them all. Say it was coasters or something.
4: Yeah.
6: I can't remember. So it was just like to see that, and it was really good. But she didn't want to do it because she thought she was going to come out last, and she come out second. And then wanted me to go next. And I thought, no, I was entertaining people anyway, and I thought, no, this is a game we play, and you've got to come out. But as I say, as for that was a dead good idea for the winter to do that.
4: Yeah. That's it, isn't it?
6: But when people want to play the game, but they come up with the ideas.
5: Yeah, but by the time you've bought the ingredients and all the messing around and the washing up and all that, and you only get £1,000, I'd rather do without.
4: Yeah, that's
6: and then
4: it.
6: You have to go down to, you have to go to lunch, where it
4: is. No, you have to go to each other's houses and then on the last night, whichever house it is, you then all get the results.
5: Yeah, and they're looking through your cupboards and getting your fashion sense.
4: That's
5: and,
4: the one.
7: I'm hoping you don't get on, like, not become friends for life, because that isn't good telly.
4: Speaking of friends for life.
6: Are they all friends that do that on the
4: screen? No, they all don't know each other. That's the thing. They're all picked, and they're all...
6: I'd have to start if they started about me couples.
4: It's four separate...
6: What love the fashion, please get hold of you, you'll know about
4: it. It's four separate people who've never met.
6: I'd go on, imagine me. What love, what sense, when's
4: what's he
6: that
4: say?
6: Kate Geiger?
4: Speaking of friends for life, our friends in Florida, Joyce and Tom, morning to you too. Hope you are well. I'm sure they cook lovely meals over there as well. They'll all have to come over and try it.
6: Are requests, are they, for people? Because I've got some from the...
4: Well, I mean, if you want to go over, I can ask them if you want to go over and spend some time with them, I'm sure they'll put you up.
6: Really?
7: You had a guest in here on Friday talking about... I'm sure if it was the show you were on, but Steve
4: I wasn't
7: was on it. Oh, Steve was doing that, wasn't he? Yeah. Happy birthday today. I've just sent it today. It was yesterday, wasn't it? Is that he was talking about a councillor and about how Liverpool City Council are going to get stricter on HMO.
4: Councillor Radford.
7: Yeah. But there's a story in Wirral now, in Tranmere, and it's probably the most crowded application I've seen so far is a six-bedroom house along a road that's quite near the Tranmere Rovers Football Club. They've applied for a 22-person HMO, and I guess the council are looking to... it's a Green Party councillor in the area. He said, well, that application itself shows the lack of the housing that we need. But 22... So some people know each other, but they're putting their families in separate rooms of four each or something. Or in most of the cases, and it splits down to 22 amongst about six rooms in a house that's detached, but... the rooms are quite generous sized. So what do you actually think of this now in relation to, you know, HMOs where people can't find anywhere else?
4: Well, I mean, HMOs are people have been evicted from houses, they've been renting houses for years, but it's obtained to the HMO by an unscrupulous landlord who can, you know, wants to make profit. One thing the council are doing, and it's a very good thing, is that they are actually objecting to HMOs being made in the city. And Liam Robson, leader of the council, has said that, you know, this is what they're doing. If someone applies to make a home into a HMO that was a family home, it's not going to happen. Because if you've lived in a house for, say, I don't know, say you've rented a house for 15 years, and after that time, the landlord suddenly goes, well, I want you out. And they go, okay. And then, you know, they then turn out to HMO, knowing they can get more money
7: per room. You could do it easily when it was Section 21. At least that's now. Section 21 isn't possible anymore because of the Renters Reform.
4: Well, that's the thing.
7: But...
6: It's
4: impossible now. The law's changed.
7: That doesn't. There's still reasons they're selling up.
6: There's tenants in your property because there is unscrupulous tenants.
7: Well, that makes it harder.
4: Well,
7: that way around.
4: Yeah, I mean,
6: that's why I wouldn't be a landlord.
4: On the flip side, you're right. Yeah, because Section 21 used to be the eviction, didn't it?
7: It was a no fault eviction where you just say we want you out. That's
6: I know. You have to have a really good valid reason.
4: Correct.
6: Is that what you say?
7: Well, no. With 21, you didn't at all. Just say it again. Whereas 8,
4: no. With Section 21, you didn't. But no,
7: that's what's now
5: my
7: gone.
5: My son got thrown out.
4: Yeah,
6: remember that?
7: So
4: yeah. And that's the thing. That's the thing where they could use Section 21 to get rid of people. He can't now.
6: So if you want to sell your property and you're a landlord and you want the person to go, you give them reasonable out of 6 months or a year. Well, is that okay?
7: Section 8 is still for antisocial or selling the property or want to move friends in or family in. Or I think, and I'm not absolutely, you know, you can't take it as, you know, this is just my
6: idea. Yeah, I know.
7: You.
6: I'm not gonna
7: yes, but it is... But that sort of thing, that sort of reason remains, whereas the Section 21, the so-called no-fault eviction, where they would just say, well, we want it back, we want you out, but there's no other reason given. That's actually
6: a bit mean, isn't it?
5: It's terrible.
7: But that actually has gone.
5: Just decorated and everything.
6: It's different if you want to sell your house and your own.
5: Yeah.
7: Yeah. So that's what's changed now. But yeah, that's how it affected people. The story of your son, for example, you can't really make a permanent home. You can't feel secure in such
5: because
7: you don't know really when you could be. It's usually 2 months to leave as well. I mean, it would drag out until the landlord takes people to court. In some cases, the council even tells some people, "You stay here, and that's you know, and we'll declare you an emergency homeless. You've got to stay beyond the 2 months, and it's got to go to court."
4: It happened to us years ago. And luckily enough, we managed to find another place. But it was like, you've got 4 weeks to get out. And when you think about it, you go, and then where we moved to was in the same location, same place, same street. You know, the place we moved out of was actually made to HMO. But this was before the reforms came in. So I've been on the end, so I know exactly what people are going through. You know what I mean? It's a horrible thing to have done to you.
7: Yeah.
4: But hopefully now, I say, the council said anyone who applies for HMO, they've got to go through the council. And the majority of the time, they're rejected.
7: But usually it's within limits because they can't appeal it. And if it's allowed within the law, the council may not get the say in it anyway. If there's restrictions on the amount of rooms or what can be used. But if so really, I wonder how much power they actually have. They want to have more power about it, but also what can be done to address the situation of the reason why they exist in the first place is that there isn't enough affordable housing, private rented houses beyond people's reach with the prices going up.
5: Yeah, you've got to go into a housing association.
7: But there's a huge waiting list, isn't there?
4: It's difficult getting on there as well. So.
5: Yeah, we saw it.
7: And that's what happened when he was given the two section 21 the 2 months notice.
5: And he'd gone
7: on to social housing.
5: Yeah.
4: Well, we'll see what happens with that. Right, let's play some more music, and then we'll come back and talk some more after Banners and Someone to You.

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4: I'm Krista Schaefer. And if you're interested in all things writing, I'm Krista Schaefer. And if you're interested in all things writing, maybe you write short stories, poetry, your poem.

krista at l-c-r.co.uk. And you could be getting on right on.

0: That is Daisy Gill, Nothing Out of Me, Liverpool Community Radio 106.7. If I'm the Daily Cast, I'm your Matthew Adams. Claire's over there.
1: Good
0: Karen's
1: afternoon.
0: Here.
1: Hiya.
0: And Mick's Michael's over there. A few more stories from the papers. Kaz, what have we got?
1: Industrial poultry farming has led to a more than 100-fold increase in the movement of bacteria that can cause food poisoning, scientists have found. Campylobacter is the most common bacteria cause of diarrhea worldwide, with people often falling ill after eating uncooked chicken or untreated water.
0: Oh.
1: It is responsible for more than 3.5 times as many stomach flu cases in the UK each year as all the monitored foodborne bacteria combined. The huge global expansion of chicken farming over the last few decades have created ideal conditions for the bacterium to spread, mix and acquire new traits that help to survive, according to the study by Innes Oxford Institute researchers at the University of Oxford, published on Monday.
0: Oh, I mean, there's nothing worse than that. Is that when you think about it?
2: The supermarket chicken's diabolical. I just wouldn't
1: know. I've had a chicken from Marks and Spencer's.
0: Other brands are available. Yeah, thanks.
1: And it wasn't tip top.
0: Right. Now, am I right in saying if you're cooking a chicken, if it's pink inside, don't eat it?
1: Yeah.
0: Yeah, right. Thank you. So, is it people not doing the cooking properly?
1: And they say don't wash chicken, don't they?
0: Yeah.
1: That's
2: what do you think of that?
0: See, this is in America. There's been cases. Well, there's been stories of chlorinated chicken, hasn't there?
1: Yeah.
0: In America.
1: Yeah.
0: Where, you know, things are added to it to make it bigger.
1: There's all sorts.
0: Oh, right,
2: I don't buy chicken from Costco.
0: Mm.
2: If you go to Costco, it's venison.
0: I wouldn't. See, with chicken, I mean, my adage is.

0: If it's brown, it's cooked. If it's black, it's expletive. That way, you know it's cooked. Yeah. You know it's cooked thoroughly. But with meat, it can be dangerous. Steak,
1: yeah.
0: Chicken, pork, whatever. You've got to make sure that. I think I was told it's got to run clear.
1: Yeah.
0: Before you know it's cooked.
1: And wash your hands.
0: Oh, of course, yeah.
2: Wash your hands. Yeah, of course, he's going to wash his hands.
1: Yeah,
2: it's going to be that.
0: But of course, I mean,
2: I did say he was minty before. You did say you placed us up.
0: Thanks very much, yeah, cheers.
2: I didn't mean like that.
3: Gone over 75 Celsius. Got to go those thermometers that stick into
0: it. Yeah, but this is the thing. Is this something that should be taught in schools?
2: You know, we did housecraft in school.
0: Yeah, that's what me. Yeah, so should it be?
2: I used to come first every year.
0: That's what I mean. So
3: domestic science, yes, or does it include? Yeah,
0: no, I mean it's something that people should learn. That make sure it's cooked properly, because if you give someone food poisoning, you're responsible. And no one wants food poisoning because it's the most horrible thing in the world.
1: Yeah,
2: I had it in Turkey on the Alan Sugar holiday. Another story.
0: What else? Never mind. Yeah, yeah, yeah. Tell us that one off there. He's got money. We haven't. Right. And he's got solicitors. Anyway.
2: It wasn't Alan Sugar, by the way. It was something to do with him.
0: Okay.
2: If you're listening, Alan.
0: If you're listening, Alan,
2: It wasn't you.
0: It wasn't you, honestly. Anyway, allegedly. We were swiftly on. Claire, what have we got?
2: Well, I've just opened on a funeral director for Ziri Small.
0: We've just chatted about that.
2: Yeah, but this one's left a baby in a bag.
0: Oh, God.
2: Sorry, but you said if you got out and quit.
0: That's...
2: And then we've got the whole picture of Half Price, 50% off. Where's this? Hurry to subscribe.
3: Because you're going to pay for my story.
2: No. That's wrong. How diet affects your dementia risk and how you can help. This is very important.
0: It is?
1: Yeah.
2: Four key changes could be good for your brain health by Claire Wilson. Should dementia be added to the list of health conditions supposed to caused by eating ultra processed food? I think so. People who eat more junk food like fizzy drinks, sweets, takeaways, and well as any meals that are home cooked are more likely to develop memory problems. So not home cooked, sorry. So they're not home cooked, so microwave stuff. Likely to develop memory problems with aging, researchers have said. What the hell are they selling them then?
3: Processed food, yeah, supposed to be really bad for you. Ultra processed food as well.
0: You look at Jamie Oliver with the turkey Twizzlers. If you want to go back that far, processed food. But again, and I keep referring back to when we were growing up, it was one of those where the meals, when we were in school, the meals were processed. It was chips and everything.
1: Yeah.
0: It was, you'd have mash on smiley a Thursday faces. Or a Friday, smiley face. That type of thing.
1: I used to like them. I was a dinner lady. I loved it.
0: Yeah, that's what I mean.
2: Well, fortunately, I went to church every day and I did used to go to the chippy sometimes, and I never, ever ate the school dinners. I got the money from my mum and dad. But what I used to do was I never spent it. I used to buy presents for everyone. That's what I used to do. I used to go to church. No wonder I ended up not growing and being so little. Stop. I was always that generous, I was always being a mug, really. Anyway, let me finish off.
0: Yeah, go on.
2: The claims may sound alarming, but they should be taken with a pinch of salt, as this research has not shown that UPFs cause dementia. What's UPFs?
3: Ultra processed foods. Yeah, so that's the like the ultra carbohydrates or the ingredients and things that where they. I guess everything from Doritos to the ultra processed. Yeah.
2: Go away.
0: Yeah.
2: Many previous studies have shown links between diet and brain health, but the relationship is not clear cut. Here is what we know. So let's read it out.
0: Okay,
2: we all need to know. We've got the same brains. Yeah. Kind of. Anyway, it's got with dementia becoming the leading cause of death. In the UK, there have been many studies investigating if it is linked with any lifestyle factors, including what we eat. The latest research looked at the diet of nearly 5,400 Americans. Is anyone scratching their heads at the moment?
0: No.
2: Take from a study of health and lifestyle in people over 50. So you've got 5,400 Americans over 50. That's what we're working on now.
1: Yeah.
2: It found that those who ate the most UPFs had a 50% higher chance of developing dementia or cognitive impairment than those who ate the least over 9 years. They were studies in research published in America Journal Public Health. Well, imagine that. Do you want to eat them for 10 years and we'll see how you get dementia?
3: Like a supersize me,
2: what,
3: isn't it?
2: We'll pay someone else.
3: Well, yeah. Like a supersize me documentary they did where he ate nothing but fast food. I'm not naming the brands.
0: There was a documentary, wasn't it? It's still available on Netflix
3: and
0: now.
3: It's what happened to
0: Super
3: him?
0: Supersize Me.
3: That's right. Yeah,
0: it was an American director who for a month lived on nothing but fast food, McDonald's,
3: yeah, and all that sort of stuff.
2: His
3: job was to. His job wasn't to get bored with it. It was all the effects on the body, Morgan Spurlock or something. So, and it changes your skin and everything. Yeah. So, yeah.
0: Absolutely.
3: He did hate it in the end. Yeah. It's fun at first.
2: So, to finish it off, it's got our findings suggest potential need to reduce UPF's consumption for maintaining cognitive health. So, it is about the fast food.
0: Yeah.
2: Among older adults said that researchers led by Dr. Cindy Lang, of Harvard University, where they're all from there, aren't they? But how do these findings fit with other research on diet and demand? Avoiding UPS is one of the hottest food crazes at the moment, but most food experts say evidence is still unclear. And of course, they will if they've got any shares in it. They have always been concerned that takeaways, snacks and sweets are bad for us, but that is because they are high in saturated fat as well as salt and sugar.
3: Rather than unsaturated, because that's like an okay-ish fat.
2: It is unclear whether UPFs are inherently unhealthy due to processing or because of large majority of them are high in calories, saturated fat, salt and sugars, said the government's scientific advisory committee on nutrition last year. So what can you do about it? It's only a little bit.
3: Yeah, well, I could summarise it, couldn't you? Don't eat crap.
0: Well, I mean, that's the thing. But sometimes if you've not got the money if you've not got the money and the cost of living the way it is, if you've not got the money to do a home-cooked meal...
3: Then it's cheaper price.
0: Rather than have... starve, you turn to that, and
3: because of the cost of it's more effort, but it's higher cost, more effort to home cook the meal and make it with the really good greens and the effort, and then the low effort thing is just cheap, and then you end up looking like, I don't know, feeling like,
0: yeah,
3: I do.
0: Don't forget, if you constantly eat fast food and you constantly, don't eat vegetables, so on and so forth, your body will, start to, pile up the sugar,
3: It's like you are what you eat.
0: And
3: it shows in, like, the skin. Or it changes even with a bit of chocolate. It's like you get more of an eczema type thing, or you get more, like, an oily skin, don't you, with fast food and that. So you do notice, you feel a bit lethargic.
0: But you will because your body's trying to, various fast foods, right? Yeah. Your body's...
3: That describes my average week.
0: Yeah. Your body's processing it. So it's working harder, making you more tired, that it's breaking down whatever you're having. Mm-hmm. And, of course, then you go look at your cholesterol level. They always say, try and keep a perfect balance of the cholesterol. You go over that, then you're into high blood pressure
3: diabetes,
0: so on and so forth.
3: Yeah.
2: Well, I've got diabetes, and it's not through my lifestyle.
0: No, well,
3: it's not always is, no.
2: Because
3: it's a type 1 or 2, because it's quite different. It's quite different. Type 2 is so different. They say it shouldn't really have the same name from type 1 diabetes.
0: Well, type 1 is you need to inject. Yeah, type 2 is
3: end
0: your
3: of, the pancreas doesn't work.
0: Yeah.
3: Yes, but it doesn't work very well in type 2 either.
2: Eventually, you are right. there's an argument.
0: Yeah, there is an argument.
2: Because even though it's type 2 in my case, the pancreas probably isn't working well. I know in a few weeks when I go for the next test because I've gone higher dosage of tablets. But to be honest, I'm in 1 of 4%, and how that's worked out, I've inherited it in later life from my grandmother in Ireland.
0: So that's the thing, isn't it?
2: I remember the big massive needles in the 60s that she was injecting. It was horrible.
3: There's not always,
2: and I've had flashbacks on it. And
0: Can't, I mean, I'm so grateful that I'm terrible with needles. So I'm grateful that I haven't got like diabetes where I needed an injection because I couldn't do it.
4: It doesn't bother me. Broke my hip. I had to have injections in my stomach every day. You know, so you don't get blood clots.
3: The thoughts of that.
4: Yeah. Some people have to get the nurse out to do it.
2: I got the nurse out.
4: I did it myself.
2: I couldn't do it.
4: Just go on the best part of fat, which is your stomach.
0: Just watch Strictly Come Dancing.
4: Yeah.
0: Do you watch it, Claire?
2: Yeah. My friend sings on it. Can't do it. Ricky's friend.
0: Okay.
2: It's, what's his name? Oh, my God. He's a singer.
0: Yeah.
2: Tommy Blaze. That's it. From Liverpool. Yeah. Tommy.
0: Well, anyway, a new contestant has been announced.
4: Oh, who is it?
0: House of the Dragon star Bethany Antonia is the latest celebrity to join this year's lineup.
3: Oh, right.
0: Anyone?
3: I've heard of the show, I didn't find it as interesting as Game of Thrones. Yeah. Well, I didn't even find that totally interesting, but it was such a slow pace. Like this series, a prequel to Game of Thrones, set a few hundred years before the events of Game of Thrones.
0: I've got no
3: idea. And, although me and Joe were arguing on this show about it because he thought it was a good show, because it just shows it has got fans. They've used the exact same theme music as Game of Thrones. It's literally the same. So they haven't, even though it's a related show, but they haven't come up with something different. Well, but she's on it, and she's going to be on. She might be the young princess. I'm not sure if it's her.
0: She's
3: a major star in it.
0: But
3: if
0: she's saying she's put in the usual statement that she can't quite believe she'd be heading to Strictly Ballroom. She's grown up watching Strictly. I'm sure you have. She's so excited to be taking on the challenge, learning a new skill. So she's the ninth celebrity to be confirmed.
3: So who else is there then?
0: Well, there's Jamie Winstone.
3: There we go.
0: There's Dame Sarah Story. Yeah. Will Best.
3: Oh yeah, Will Best. I've heard of it. Yeah.
0: Cash Mercer, Delta Goodrum from Australia.
3: Country star.
0: Chris Appleton.
3: I think of him, he had some music out in the noughties.
0: Lacey Turner, who played
4: EastEnders.
0: And Danny Dyer.
4: Yeah, no, Danny Dyer. Yeah.
3: One thing about this is,
4: it's his daughter, Danny, isn't it?
0: Yeah.
3: Have you not thought? So, for some reason, this has always been celebrity. So you've got shows that call themselves celebrity special. This is the celebrity, but this has always been celebrities. Never for ordinary people to do dancing. So like the X Factor was based on humiliating ordinary people, wasn't it? Like the dreams of stardom, but they don't do that on Strictly. Why not though?
0: The original Come Dancing was people from around the country,
3: in the 50s,
0: if I remember rightly, taking part in the tournament, a dancing tournament. I think then it got phased out in the early 80s, late 80s. But then, obviously, they brought Strictly.
3: In 2004, I think it was.
0: Obviously, you can't have Joe Public on a Saturday night show.
3: But why not? Because they had the X Factor.
0: This is it. So they've thought, if we're bringing it back, let's bring it back with celebrities. Let's see which celebrity wants to take part. And that's how they'll get the viewing ratings. Now, if they said to Karen or Claire, we're doing Strictly, would you like to go on it?
4: I can't even walk, never mind.
0: But you know what I mean?
4: I know what you mean.
0: They will say that, well, we're bringing back Strictly, but we're doing it for celebrities. As you know, for a fact, they're going to get viewing figures.
4: Yeah.
0: If it was like, we're bringing back Strictly, but we're going to have the general public in a dancing competition, people are just going to go,
3: why is it such a given with some shows? Because like the X Factor would be worse with celebrities. The idea is that it's making stars or making a new celebrity out of so-called Joe Public, ordinary people.
0: Well, this is what I've always said: the likes of Love Island, the likes of Big Brother, the likes of programs. People go on there simply because they've seen people in the past who've been on there who've gone on to become millionaires, become celebrities in their own rights. That's what people do for. They want to be the person in the street that goes, "Oh, you were on such and such."
4: Yeah,
0: you know what I mean. They want instant fame.
4: Yeah,
0: and that's the thing. because you can do that, which is great, and I'm sure the TV companies love it. But there's also the flip side to it. What happens if you don't get the recognition and you come out of it and no one recognises it? Or you say, well, I was in such a... Oh, I never watched it. How do you think that does to their confidence?
4: Yeah.
0: Because they've not got the support behind them that they had when they were in the show.
3: And the X Factor was based on that as well, you know, sort of what do they call it? A top in the hedge. I forget what they call it. Cutting people down to size.
0: Yeah.
3: I forget the title. But in the UK.
0: With all due respect, right? Yeah. In a battle between Claire and Karen and Simon Cowell, there's only two winners.
2: Me and you.
0: Correct.
3: That's what it's called. Tall poppy syndrome, it's called. So it's alleged that UK culture is like that. Instead of rooting for people's success, and we're all kind of envious of other people and worried about the success of other people because we feel limited and we want to keep everyone down at a level, and they call it tall poppy syndrome because in a field of poppies, the one that dares to go a little bit taller is then cut to size to be like everybody else, and that's kind of the idea of the put downs on the X Factor or something.
0: But why did it take so long for people to realise that?
3: Yeah.
0: As well as being okay, whether being popular, you know, primetime TV, it was also manipulation because, you know, they'd always have characters or people who were doing the auditions. And you can, I've always said this, you can always tell the ones who are going through. There's a musical track behind them.
4: Yeah.
0: There's a backstory. And you know for a fact this person's going through. And then there's those who just turn up and who can't sing or just, you know, do something crazy, which the production company love. Because they know if they put that in the trailer, people are going to watch.
4: Do you reckon if Ryman hadn't started crying, he wouldn't be as famous as what he is today?
0: Probably. Probably not. You're right. And it's a rap. But we don't see what goes on behind the scenes.
4: Mm.
0: Whereas, obviously, I believe the Britain's Got Talent is a long recording day. I think they can go through 200, 300 people in a day. So it's a good 12 hours. Now, we don't know what goes on. Obviously, with it being recorded, there'll be a lot of retakes or pickups or whatever. And it's one of those where, you know, you must get to the end of the day and think, God, I want this day to be over. But you're always going to get shows like that because people want to be famous.
4: Yeah.
0: That's just my opinion. And if, you know, people want to do that, that's fine. But you've got to take the consequences to go with it because you read stories about people who were on X Factor, who were on Strictly or, you know, one of these shows or Love Island, who haven't succeeded where they want to be. And now they're like in normal jobs or they're trying to get into the industry again. Maybe it's just me. I don't know.
3: Or you can get someone who's gets the winner's single and you don't really hear from them the year after. It doesn't really take off and then get the... You get a few examples like Leona Lewis. Yeah, it's done really well, you know.
4: Yeah.
3: Following the X Factor, and exactly. Groups like Little Mix, for example, which had charted through the tens following their appearance at X Factor. So,
0: exactly. There you go. Anyway, anything in your paper? Now put the world to rights.
3: Yeah. Well, I found it to wrongs. Yeah, just a small story on controversial Palestine action. Palestine Action 5 may be jailed as terrorist because it was prescribed as a terrorist organisation, which means that they what they did as activists. Five Palestine Action activists who caused more than £200,000 worth of damage to a branch of Barclays Bank could be sentenced as terrorists. And it was a branch in Burnley, and the protest is the bank's link to Elbit Systems, who are an Israeli defence firm, and it involves criminal damage. But the charge has been more than that, potentially more than that, which is worrying to be sentenced to go to jail for long. It could be because of the terrorist connection, because of the Palestine action being prescribed. So there's appeals about that, and I'm not sure if it's actually worked. So, it still stands that if you wear a T-shirt saying that you have support for them or a placard or verbally say that, that you can just be arrested straight away if someone from the police is there. So it's coming under that, making it stricter about what they did in protest. Yeah.
4: Like China then, isn't it? You can't say what you feel in China, can you?
0: Well, yeah, I mean, North Korea. North Korea.
3: It's usually the comparison. But I suppose because it's a prescribed organisation, it's like ISIS, for example, quite serious what happened with them in various ways. It's been put in that category by doing that. But it seems kind of preposterous that that people can't just say, oh well, I kind of go with them, you know, and just that alone is enough to be in criminal trouble. So you get, I think people who protested deliberately holding the signs up to protest, they said in Liverpool, it happened last year. They ended up going to a police station and getting released a few hours later. Often, you know, midnight or something, and sometimes whether the charges stick, sometimes it's dropped after that, but other cases can go to court. So it does change the freedom over just simply what someone's view would be over the, you know, Palestine action, just because of the prescribed organizations. That's what's happened here. Obviously, it was a case of criminal damage, but it's become more than just that in the court because of this.
0: Yeah, well, I mean,
3: you know, involved in the protest against, the action against Elbit Systems that they were protesting. So,
0: yeah, well, so you know, we'll see what happens with it. No, genuinely, we'll see what happens. It's one of those. It's one of those where it's a minefield, so to speak, because a lot of things are happening and. Obviously, there's appeals going in and so on and so forth.
3: That will challenge it being a prescribed organisation. But so far, it's remained so since the order was put in to make it one. I think it might have been July of... I think it was either 24 or 25, actually. Forget something like that. Also, we've lost Bill Oddie, which is...
0: Absolute thingo. If you watch The Goodies growing up, and, of course, Birdwatch... which is what he was done a lot for as well. But, yeah, the tragedy, actually, that he was a very funny man. And The Goodies, I don't know whether you remember, they were superb, weren't they? Late 70s, early 80s, they were...
2: No, it wasn't. Was it? 60s.
0: You sure?
2: In junior school, yeah. The Goodies, this guy.
0: This guy.
2: This little play friend. Well, in school, junior school, he loved The Goodies. So it was the 60s.
0: Yeah. I'm sure it was the 70s, you know. Late 70s, early 80s.
2: It wasn't late, it was early.
0: They were just mad. There was just three in the room.
2: They were so funny, weren't they?
0: Tim Brooke-Taylor, Graham Garden. And Bill
2: Is Tim Brooke-Taylor still alive?
0: I think so. I think. I don't want to say he is and he isn't. Hang on.
2: What date is The Goodies? Come on. I bet you'd come on late 60s and finished in 75.
0: Okay. Tim Brooke Taylor, no, he passed away in 2020.
2: Of course he did.
0: Yeah. When was The Goodies made?
2: Yeah. So when was it on the series on the TV?
3: Yeah.
2: That's 66, 67.
0: Okay.
3: It was actually from 1970.
2: Was there?
0: Yeah.
2: 70?
0: Yeah.
3: Until 82, yes.
0: Yeah, it ran from the 8th of November 1970 until 13th of February 1982.
2: Of course, I was still in junior school in 1972. For some reason, I keep thinking I was left in the 60s. Not me.
0: No, but anyway, yeah, The Goodies. So 76 half-hour episodes and specials across 9 series.
3: Yeah.
0: And of course, they had the song as well, didn't they?
2: Goodies.
0: Yeah, they had another song, the Funky Gibbon. Yeah.
2: Oh, yeah.
0: Funky Gibbon.
4: I forgot it.
0: Not anymore, you won't.
2: Do the Funky Gibbon.
0: Do the Funky Gibbon.
4: Oh, God.
0: Do you not remember that?
4: Yeah, I do. I'm trying to forget it.
2: And people
4: bloody...
2: will do that to me.
0: Oh!
2: It wasn't me.
0: No, they just happened to be there. She just happened to put her hand back very quickly.
2: Oh, why did you have to keep snitching on me?
0: No, it's not that. It's that thing.
2: Somebody has left something here.
0: They have.
2: And I've knocked against it by accident.
0: Yeah, you have.
2: And it wasn't me.
0: Shocking. I mean, those people who were in yesterday, I wish it was me.
2: It was me.
0: Oh. Did I leave it here and not take it out?
3: No, there's another new story I'm mentioning here.
0: Go on.
3: Which is that there's proposals to bring in an England-wide blanket 20 miles an hour in urban areas where anywhere there's 30, so which has already happened in Wales. This usually splits opinion. There's usually a strong for or against in the way that it is. And that's a, that in itself is like a blanket policy. So it's like in Wales, where anywhere it was 30 is simply 20, except for a few exceptions. And you notice that around the Wirral, there's some 30 left. So the idea is that they will do the same in England. There's lots of places that they're doing it a little bit already, but lots of 30s are still left. I mean, Liverpool could be one example.
2: Where about? Because I've got that many points on my license for 22. Come on, it's a bad subject. She's I've got 9 now. I'm not messing.
3: So is that it's your last one now?
2: 22 miles an hour and 24 miles and 26. I've done the speed awareness test and then it's been done again. I was done the same week I was going down there.
3: Yeah, because I'm it does kind of target
2: people
3: just going
2: back. I live in a park. I live in a park. And let me tell you something, you can't do no more than 20. And it's just so easy to put do 21, 22.
3: It's 20 around Sefton Park's drive,
0: that's
3: isn't
0: the
3: it?
0: Thing,
3: yeah,
0: isn't it?
3: But that's what I mean. Should it really be blanketed? Because I can understand on smaller roads and different parts of town where it's narrow, where it's more dangerous. But they also, a blanket policy will apply it to all the main roads through. And people
2: the
3: go about their business.
2: Getting bigger, let me tell you.
3: Yeah,
2: we'll
3: get in trouble for it.
2: Someone's knitting fast there. Yeah. I'm telling you.
0: Someone's knitting fast.
2: If you get me again, I'm out.
3: Yeah, yeah. But it's like one strike. Yeah. It's 3 out of 4, isn't it?
0: Yeah.
2: I've done nothing.
4: Yeah.
0: I've done nothing.
3: And it's all been the 20 ones. How did they get you on them?
0: Well.
3: Because it's
0: a question.
2: Because you're at a junction of traffic, like this was Lance Lane, the last one. Because obviously my memory's going, I forget which one. This is the main one. So I'm at the Lance Lane lights, and I'm like, as you know, with traffic lights at Lance Lane, if you don't, the traffic's coming all directions. So as the traffic lights change, you kind of like get out the way for the rest of the oncoming track because they change fast. So you kind of put your foot down. So it was there. So I was stationary and probably went from 20 to 26, that's what I was done on, to get out the way for the rest of the traffic. And next time, I've done it again. And do you know what I've done? Just went dead slow, thought let them hit me because I've done nothing wrong. Yeah.
3: So,
2: rewind time was different, yeah.
3: Because you only give a leeway of two miles an hour. 10% was 2 miles an hour.
0: I was going to say, I thought it was 10%, wasn't it?
3: Yeah,
0: speed.
3: But that's 26.
2: Oh, no,
3: isn't it?
2: It's not.
0: Is that
2: it's
0: not?
2: It's not enough for discussion.
0: No.
2: Okay. Yeah, I know, and it was all over loose women because I had murder over it. All them have been done. And the average for getting done is over 60. Most people have done it. Because all the young ones know, because they're on the computers, where the speed and when to do it fast and when not.
3: Yeah. Well, I mean, there's cameras. Yeah. Sometimes people come out with a speed gun thing. But other than that, it's not really enforced. So that's another thing that seems to happen. People tend to go about 30 anyway, where it's obviously not enforced. So it doesn't actually bring the lower speeds in that case.
2: It's fine, so, I'll tell you. And they've done all the new bus lanes as well.
3: Well, I've been hit with that. I've been
2: if
3: hit
2: you
3: with
2: go
3: them.
2: Into town,
0: yeah.
2: That you can use them in certain times, and then you can't. So if you don't know the time, or suppose when your watch is a bit slow or fast, or you've mislooked at the time because you're driving, you look at your watch dead quick, you go, "Oh, more, I've got 5 minutes left." Oh, sorry, you're out. You're getting done. You shouldn't have gone into that because it's restricted hours.
0: Yeah, true.
2: So, moral of the story is do not drive in town. I've got to the point now where I've gone round the city to get home. It's getting ridiculous.
0: Avoid,
2: I'm trying to avoid.
0: You're trying to avoid the bus lanes.
2: Why are you using the bike most of the time?
4: Yeah.
3: That's about £200 in fines for going around Liverpool, because
4: if you don't
3: until
4: them, they go higher and higher, you've got to pay them. That happened to me, son.
3: Well, because I'm on low income, I owe about £1,800, and it's all just spiralling out of control. It just adds to the stress of it, because you do one thing, you don't see, I didn't see the sign, just thought you could go down that one road, now really you can't. I think it was Lime Street. There's a lot.
2: Oh, that's bad. That by commutation.
0: Yeah,
2: that
0: fell for that one.
2: Everyone's been done there.
4: Yeah.
2: I got done there years ago.
3: Yeah. But I know now, but when you don't, it's kind of where it's
2: that's
3: not obvious.
2: So you've got to watch because you use the car to go over the water.
3: Yeah.
2: So I don't really drive in town. I try to avoid it.
0: Did you not notice a sign that says cameras?
3: Well, one thing is it was at 10 o'clock. It was 10 p.m. and I don't think I saw it.
0: I think it's...
3: Yeah, and I got, and it actually said it was after 10 o'clock when I got hit. When I got hit with the
0: fine. I think it's between such midnight till midnight or something. I'm not sure.
2: Mouth all the time. Then. I knew where you went.
3: So I now just avoid that. So it's but it is like a catch you out thing, and it's often ordinary people like who are just trying to go about their
2: like
3: business.
2: Myself.
0: Yeah, like Claire, just mind their own business, try and drive around and just
2: playing for the idea that playing their songs, listening to one of you lot or myself, you know, John Jules, and then suddenly, bam. Through the post.
0: And on that note, before we get something through the post, thank you very much for your company. Show should be at 6:10, 6 tomorrow morning. Claire, thank you very much.
2: Thank you.
0: Kaz, thank you very much.
4: Thank you.
0: Michael, thank you very much. Leave with Joseph Locking, goodbye from all of us. We'll see you soon. Bye.

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4: Everyone, I'm Jo from Jobs Plus Toxteth. 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We've also got an amazing garden space and it looks beautiful this time of year with all the flowers in bloom and the Toxteth birds and the bees are loving it too. As well as all that, we can help you find training and connect you to real local opportunities. Plus, we've got guaranteed interviews with some of the biggest employers in the city. You can find us at 3 Kelvin Grove in Toxteth. It's just a short walk from Prince's Park gates. We're open Monday to Friday, 9 till 4:30. You don't need to struggle alone. Pop in, have a chat, have a cuppa, and let Jobs Plus Toxteth help. So, why not call us on 07 483 426 969. If you haven't got a pen, I'm going to say it again. 07 483 426 969.

Hello. This is Frank Griffith, and you're listening to my monthly radio show on Liverpool Community Radio called the Jazz Cavern. And we usually appear on the first Tuesday of each month, of which today is that. And we'll be playing lots of jazz and related tracks, as well as conversing with guests on matters jazz and live music in the Liverpool and outlying areas. Oh, we're going to, just so you know, that we always start with our great hero of jazz and Beatles music, and of course that's Stanley Turrentine. Stanley, a saxophonist who recorded his own version of the Beatles' Hey Jude around the time that Hey Jude was released in the late 1960s. So, nice to have Stanley back. Okay, so today's guest, though, will be Joe Lowe. Her real name is Joanne Louise Griffith, which is not a million miles away from mine, which is Frank Griffith. However, unlike my name, she is a Griffiths. Joanne Louise Griffiths, Joe Lowe. And she'll be here in about an hour's time. And I'm Frank Griffith, without an S, a Liverpool resident, but as you might have guessed, not a native. I grew up in Eugene, Oregon, which is only about 6,000 miles from Liverpool. Just down the road, really, compared to negotiating the M6 down to London. I'm a saxophonist, clarinetist, and composer-arranger, and play frequently in the Liverpool area, and as well as the Northwest, all the way down into Cheshire and Southport and Manchester, of course. I'm also an educator and direct the Penny Lane Jazz Workshop, which meets weekly at the Elm Hall Methodist Church in leafy Mossley Hill, Elm Hall Drive, L18. We meet every Thursday at 7 to 9 p.m., and it's a mere £12 for a two-hour session for those of you that play an instrument and would like to learn how to do jazz improvisation. The show we're listening to, the Jazz Cavern, airs, as I said, on Tuesdays at 3 to 5 p.m. and several other times during the week, throughout the week in morning, noon, and night. And as we always say, LCR is available on Dab Radio, Alexa, and Spreaker.com, Spreaker.com, as well as the good old-fashioned retro land signal on 106.7 FM. So that's pretty much a little synopsis of what's going on with Jazz Cavern. We're going to listen to some new CDs, new releases for our first hour, and tell you a little bit about what's happening in the jazz world of Liverpool and the Northwest. So we're going to start now, though, with a new CD that arrived from a violin player, a jazz violinist called Tim Cliffewis, who I believe is from Holland originally. I'm not sure about that. But he's based in the UK, and he very kindly sent us this track, this CD, and the title of the album, as I said, is Rhapsody in Blue, and we're going to hear a cut or two, the first of which is Gershwin's The Man I Love. This is the Tim Cliffewis Trio.

Welcome back to the Jazz Cavern with your host, Frank Griffith. And what you're listening to now is a group that's based in Manchester, not far away from Liverpool, called The Easy Rollers. And they do a really lovely tribute to sort of the 1940s, The Easy Rollers. And they played recently in Liverpool in April at the Music Room at the Liverpool Philharmonic on Hope Street, of course. So we'll be hearing some of their tracks as we go through the show. This one, of course, is a Gershwin number, Lady Be Good. Now, we're going to mention, of course, the other tracks we've heard, one of which was a new album by saxophonist Dave O'Higgins and his wife, Judith O'Higgins, both of whom are very fine tenor saxophone players. And they recorded this album in the last year or so, so it's probably 2025, I guess. And the title of the album is called His and Hers, Licorice All Sorts. That's the title. And the tune we heard them play was a very brilliant, as are most of his songs, Horace Silver composition called Kissin' Cousins. And it's from that particular recording. Tune was originally recorded in the 1970s, about 1975, on an album Horace did called Silver and Brass. So, yes, the music of Horace Silver, always welcome on the Jazz Cavern. And in addition to Dave and Judith on the saxophones, we had Graham Harvey on piano, Jeremy Brown, double bass, and Josh Morrison on drums. So good on you, folks, for this lovely recording. We're going to hear some more new tracks today, shortly. But before so, we're going to just tell you about a bit about what's happening musically in the Liverpool area, at least, and slightly further afield. Town of Liverpool is just completely glowing and abuzz with music. And I'll tell you about some gigs I'm doing, as well as other things involve other jazzers and venues in Liverpool as well that have regular jazz. The first of which is on the 11th of July, and it's the annual Clearview Carnival, which is happening at a scout hut, actually, on Kylemore Avenue, which is very near to Rose Lane in Mossley Hill, of course. The postcode being L184PY, just outside of Mossley Hill Church on the top of the hill, for those of you that know that part of Liverpool. And I'll be playing there with a guitarist called Tony Omisher, and we'll be playing around 2:30 and hopefully be joined by a couple of other musicians. And there's another group, a jazz group called Mojango, and that's a duo of Paul and Roy Gregory. Paul is Roy's son. They both play guitar and sing and do a lot of the great Django hot jazz sort of favorites. And so they'll be playing at 5:00, as well as for all the bands that are playing during the day will be playing sort of short sets, 45 minutes. I think the music starts around 11 a.m. and will be continuing till about 6 p.m. So come along. It's free to get in, and you'll hear all kinds of great groups, but also there'll be lots of stuff for kids. It's like a carnival-style event. And according to the organizer, who I've been in touch with, Les is her name, she says it's been going for 16 years, so not a bad run. So do come along. And later that day, I'll be playing at a place called Ma Boyle's at 8 p.m. in Water Street,

And the address being 7 Tower Gardens, the Strand, L31LG. That's Mob Oils. That's also free to get into. And they have great food there as well. And if you want to read a bit more about it, or find out a bit more about it, it's available on parjazz.co.uk. And my trio on the night will be myself on saxophone and clarinet, and the guitar work of a very fine guitarist and bassist called Dan Barreto, and then legendary Johnny Mack, who will be doing the upright bass duties. And he's been playing at Mob Oils with me for about 4 years now, and is a very familiar and friendly face on the jazz scene here in Liverpool. Is John. Used to play with the Spinners. Maybe some of you out there will have heard of them, and perhaps your parents could have told you about them. And so that's Mob Oils on Saturday night. And going down a little bit later, we're playing on the 16th of July, which is a Thursday. And that's at a new venue, just starting jazz, called the Cheshire Cheese, which is a pub in Wallasey Village in the Wirral. It's a new venue. It's only starting this week. And the postcode there, if you want to come along and hear the music, is CH44 2DH. And the gig is from 8 to 10. And free admission. And there's jazz there every Thursday night. I'll be there on the 16th with a bass player called Tim Pike. The drummer, who also plays vibes, is Mike Hughes, who's the organizer of the gig, sort of the band leader, chief rabble rouser. And then the guitarist, another Wirralian, is Alan Jeffs. So that should be quite fun to hear a new venue, see a new venue. And then just to round up what I'm doing this month, I'm playing on the 18th of July, which is Saturday, in the Baltic Triangle on the west side of, near to the, the river, the Mersey thingy. And the venue, some of you might know, it's called Hangar 34. It's on Greenland Street, Liverpool, L1 OBS. And I'll be playing with a Northern Soul act. It's not my gig, obviously. I'll just be playing the saxophone in the band. But it's what they call Northern Soul. It's a very big, popular kind of music. And the name of the band, for those of you that follow the tribute bands, is called The Signatures. So come along and sign up. So I think it's time to get back to some more music now. And we're going to hear some more new tracks by new players. I'm just trying to think of. We're going to listen to a little bit more of the Easy Rollers, and at which point we'll play you something else, and I'll tell you all about it. This is Frank Griffith in the Jazz Cavern.

That was the music of a drummer called Per Ekdahl and his big band, and he's Swedish, and it was recorded in Sweden, and it's a CD that just was posted to me quite recently, just recorded in the last year or so. I think it was 2025, and the composer and arranger of that piece was called George Riedel, I believe the title of the piece was On a Second Thought. So that's quite a nice big band, very atmospheric and colorful use of horns and, of course, a piano, sort of a piano feature. And before that, we heard from the same artist, Per Ekdahl, but this is another CD, and this is a small group of about six, seven players from a CD called Brittenstid. Of course, I can't pronounce it right because it's in Swedish, but he, as I say, is a drummer and composer, and he wrote the piece that we heard, which was called Fake Blues, B-L-E-W-S, Fake Blues, and it featured very fine Swedish players, saxophone, trombone, piano, violin, trumpet, vocals, and drums, guitars, and bass. So it's quite a nice change from some of the other pieces we heard. And I'm just going to tell you a little bit about some of the jazz that's going on in Liverpool before our guest arrives. And, of course, I mentioned Joanne Louise Griffiths, who will be coming in about 15 minutes to talk to us. And we're going to move on with some other singers, actually, in a minute. But before we do so, we're going to talk about some of the venues in Liverpool that do have jazz on a regular basis, and one of which is Frederick's Bar in Hope Street. They have jazz there, I believe, on Tuesdays, Wednesdays, Thursdays, and Fridays. And they usually start up about 9 p.m., and it's 32 Hope Street, Liverpool, L1, and do pop by there. It's very close to the Liverpool Philharmonic, as you know, people that know that area. There's also jazz on the every Saturday at Ma Boyle's. I mentioned earlier, there's also jazz there on Friday. So each Friday and Saturday of the weekend, Friday night and Saturday night, they usually start around 8 o'clock, so go along anytime and check it out. And there's also jazz on the Wednesdays at this place called Keith's Wine Bar, which is on 107 Lark Lane. Those of you that know Lark Lane, it's been there for years and years. And they have the Tony Pierce Trio, who appear there on Wednesdays from about 8 o'clock, 8:30. So go along and hear Tony and his group. Super players. The other Tony that plays there, I mentioned earlier, Tony Omisher, who's a guitar player, and he'll be playing with me on Saturday at 2:30. But definitely go see him on the weeknights as well, because he's just a super, super duper player. Now, there's a couple of Les Petites Cafes in Liverpool, one of which is on 14 Lark Lane. They have jazz there. I think Thursday through Sunday, it sort of changes a bit. It's also free to get in, 14 Lark Lane, L17. And they have really fine groups, usually trios or duos. And there's another one, for those of you that know the original one, it's on 60 Berry Street, L1. And they have jazz there most nights of the week, I think five nights a week. And I also wanted to mention a new venue in Liverpool, which has just had one night of music so far, and it's in my manor, which is near Penny Lane on Allerton Road. And it's a venue called the Cheese Cellar, which is a largely daytime venue, but they do have jazz, I should say occasional music, and they're open on Fridays and Saturdays as a wine bar until about 10 p.m. or so. So it's not just the daytime. But I played there with pianist Mike Kearns on Sunday, and it was an afternoon
event around 2 p.m. And it worked out really well, just a couple of us playing. And it's a big enough venue that you can, you know, get a few punchers in. And as I say, they have coffees and soft drinks and various wines. And plenty of cheese, all the cheese you can handle. So that's another place to make yourself present. It's on Allerton Road, a bit sort of in the middle of Allerton Road between Penny Lane and Green Lane. So you might want to go check it out, even if it's just for some tasty cheese. We're going to move along to a singer called Zoe Gilby, who I had the pleasure of hearing a few weeks ago up in Cumbria, actually Lancashire, in Lancaster itself. And we're going to hear a track of hers from her new, well, it's not such a new CD, but it's a few years old. And it's the music of Tom Harrell. Tom Harrell, of course, is a trumpet player and composer who's been around a while. And she wrote lyrics to his instrumental songs. And we're going to hear a track that she wrote the music, the lyrics to, called A Momentary Place of Peace.

All right. Nice to see you. You can bring your friend in if you want. Oh, well, you can't bring her in. Well, just get yourself comfortable. Looking well, huh? Yeah, yeah. Is she in microphone three? Well, I'll figure it out. Yeah, I'm just...

0: back on the Jazz Cavern. Thank you very much. And that was a singer called Zoe Gilby and from her album Aurora. And it's a song she wrote the lyrics to. I mentioned this before of the trumpet player Tom Harrell, who wrote the compositions, and she added lyrics, and the titles changed according to the lyric. The title of that lyric of that song was A Momentary Place of Peace. And we are happy to go from one singer to yet another in the way of a Liverpudlian. And her name is Joanne Louise Griffith. Welcome, Joanne.
1: Oh, hello.
0: Oh, there you are. I can hear you on
1: my
0: headphones. Thank you very much. Joanne has been on LCR a few times now, haven't you?
1: I have, yeah.
0: I think I discovered you, so to speak, in about 3 months, 4 months ago. And you were bigging up your gig at the old police station in Lark Lane.
1: Yes, the Real Evolution Music and Market.
0: And what a brilliant show it was. And I believe there were some other guests. It was on the weekday lunchtime program called The Daily Croissant.
1: Oh, yes, yeah.
0: I don't remember who the other hosts, guests were, but Maddie, our producer, who's here all the time, he was here. I remember that.
1: Mm-hmm.
0: And I heard you talking about music. I thought, okay, that'll work.
1: Yeah.
0: Now, you've brought some tracks, which we're going to listen to.
1: Sure.
0: And just to mention, we have, just happen to have two of your CDs, which we'll be hearing some of the tracks in a slightly different format. The first of which is The Here and Now, and that was recorded in 2008?
1: It was released in 2008.
0: Okay, so a couple of years ago.
1: Yeah, just a couple of years ago.
0: And it's lovely, and it has mostly original pieces, doesn't it? Those are your compositions and lyrics?
1: Yeah,
0: okay. And we'll be hearing some of those. And we have something called Jolo EP.
1: Yeah.
0: Joanne Louise Griffiths, and this was recorded a few years later. Okay,
1: quite more recent,
0: fine.
1: More recent.
0: Yeah.
1: But the oldest tracks were recorded in 2019.
0: Oh, right, okay. So
1: 2020.
0: Not a million years ago.
1: Not a million years, no.
0: Now, all these tracks, or most of which, along with our discussion, our chat today, can be, found on your website.
1: That's right.
0: Which, just to remind us what it is.
1: It is www.
0: Yes.
1: Joanne Louise Griffiths with an S.
0: Yes. Unlike
1: yours.
0: Me. I lost it. Yeah, go ahead.
1: Yeah, .com. Just .com.
0: Oh, that's easy.
1: Yeah,
0: that's an easy one.
1: It's a .com.
0: That's a good one. And so you also have a fairly medium to exciting All Singing Dancing Facebook page. Is that correct?
1: I was knocked off Facebook in 2020.
0: As many of us are.
1: A lot of people. Oh, okay.
0: Yeah.
1: I was removed unceremoniously and without any explanation, which...
0: Sometimes people what do they, invade it? What's the word? They
1: violated
0: they
1: terms corrupted. And conditions.
0: Yeah, and the result is you're...
1: My whole following of since 2012, I had several channels and really took me a long time to build.
0: I had to start from scratch.
1: Yeah, yeah.
0: Boring social media stuff. Now, do you also work on Instagram?
1: I do, because I was taken off that as well. I'm not long back on Instagram, and I am on there now. Yeah.
0: Okay.
1: Yeah.
0: Well, let's do a little kind of background stuff. Now, your mother was a classically trained singer.
1: Yeah.
0: And you loved people like Fleetwood Mac, obviously. Joni Mitchell, hello.
1: Yeah.
0: Who's still going. Kate Bush.
1: Yes.
0: That's an interesting one.
1: Oh, yes. Big fan.
0: Yeah, of course. Peter Gabriel, come on. Mm-hmm. These are all London people, aren't they? Well, London people, you know. Joni's from Montreal or somewhere. She's Canadian.
1: She's Canadian, yeah.
0: And she's Canadian. Northeast. East, not west. Anyway, yeah, we're all familiar with it, Joni. Ella Fitzgerald, hello. Billie Holiday, Stevie, come on. Stevie Wonder, Bob Marley, and a bit of Led Zeppelin.
1: Oh, I loved Led Zeppelin. Yeah. I loved them when I was a bit of a rocker when I was about 14, 15.
0: As you would be.
1: Yeah, yeah. I went through that period of...
0: Yeah, I was a rocker before I became a jazzer.
1: Yes.
0: Yeah, well, you know, all these bands. Come on, man. You know, Cold Blood, Blood, Sweat, and Tears, and the funkier ones, Earth, Wind, and Fire, and, you know, the
1: brilliant. Yeah.
0: Kicking backside stuff. And now it says here, I gathered that you... you given a guitar at 15. Tell us about that.
1: 15. Yeah. That was by my aunt's partner at the time, a guy called Brian O'Hara, who was the lead singer of The Foremost.
0: Was he Irish?
1: He Liverpool. Yeah, probably. I think everyone's Irish.
0: Fair dues. Well, you're Welsh like me.
1: I think the origins are Irish, actually, no. With the Griffith. The Radio 4 did a program
0: doesn't
1: on Griffith.
0: Doesn't surprise me. Griffith sounds very Welsh. It's a double
1: it's
0: F.
1: It's definitely Welsh, Griffith. That's
0: very common, like Thomas and Jenkins and Jones. And
1: it's the 64th most common. But
0: oh,
1: actually,
0: it?
1: You know our lineage.
0: Boy, you've done your verse.
1: I really do get into things.
0: 64th?
1: I, yeah.
0: That's way
1: like
0: down
1: that.
0: In the...
1: Yeah. It's not that common.
0: Come on in.
1: Come in. It's not that common, but I did find out my origins, last year. And I think we
0: I
1: discussed
0: need to do
1: it
0: the
1: briefly.
0: Same. Yeah.
1: It's great. Our lineage is very, very important.
0: North Wales, my case.
1: Have you checked your crest? Have you checked the crest of the Griffith?
0: I've been to the Arcady, which is Welsh for archives.
1: Okay.
0: In
1: so you've seen
0: downtown. What's it? Downtown, Carnarvon.
1: Oh yes, yes.
0: Near the,
1: I don't know what it has
0: near
1: there,
0: the sea.
1: so you looked it all up and you know. Who
0: well, we went to the family farm.
1: Oh, there's a family farm.
0: Well, back in the 19th century, you know.
1: Well, I'm talking.
0: And it kept going.
1: In the 19th century.
0: Yeah, well, that's my great granddad was Welsh.
1: Well,
0: so I'm not really Welsh.
1: Okay.
0: About 20% Welsh.
1: Well, I gather that. But I, you know, our lineage goes back to the last recorded king of North Wales.
0: Oh, man. I got to do some homework, kiddo.
1: 1062.
0: Sure.
1: Yeah, it goes back. Our name goes back to there.
0: 1062?
1: Before the invasion.
0: Yeah. Norman.
1: The
0: now,
1: Normans.
0: From actually the village, it wasn't Carnarvon, it was Tarfanai.
1: Okay.
0: It's a farm.
1: Tarfanai.
0: It's
1: okay.
0: Like 8 miles south. You know.
1: Okay.
0: So it's like, you know, suburb. You're not suburb, but, you know. Now, tell us about what happened. What was the guitar like for you? Just having sung before?
1: Well, he gave me a cool book, Beatles songbook, said go and
0: absolutely.
1: Learn your chords.
0: Standard
1: and,
0: issue.
1: Yeah. And I had that until I lent it to someone and never got it back.
0: Never lend a
1: anything,
0: record or
1: nothing.
0: A book.
1: I know.
0: You'll never see it again.
1: You live and learn, don't you?
0: Oh, I've lost so many.
1: So I learned a few, and I used to at school, and then I was entertaining people in old people's homes.
0: Okay.
1: As a community service program that we did at school, and I started doing it from playing from there. But I was never a particularly good guitarist. It
0: you
1: was
0: still
1: more
0: play
1: my,
0: now, don't you?
1: I do play.
0: Yeah, I heard you recently.
1: I can accompany myself.
0: Well, that's,
1: and I've always seen it that way.
0: Now, I gathered from your you spent a lot of time in McGull or
1: yeah, I was
0: Orms
1: in school
0: Kirk?
1: There.
0: Oh, yeah. School. Okay.
1: I started off in Lydiot.
0: I know Lydiot.
1: County Primary School is Lampshire Lane. Beautiful little primary school. Fantastic. I was
0: is that technically Liverpool?
1: It was Lancashire then, and then it was changed to Merseyside.
0: Oh, let's not go
1: of course.
0: There.
1: Yeah. And then McGull went to Ormond High, which is now McGull High School.
0: Sure.
1: Didn't do a lot there, but I did. I was a leading role in not the leading role, but I did appear in West Side Story production.
0: Yeah.
1: That was fab. That really
0: the
1: that brought me out of my shell a bit.
0: Songs ever from a musical.
1: Yes.
0: Well, that's arguable. I just did what they call a medley of songs from My Fair Lady, which were great. You know, wouldn't
1: beautiful.
0: It be Loverty?
1: Yes.
0: Yes. On the street where you live, just great. And that's of course American, but it's set in East London. So let's go through that. But Bernstein, and Stephen Sondheim were, I mean, hello. They were both quite, well, Stephen was like a kid, and Bernstein was a bit older. I have to ask you about this big move to London. Tell me, what was behind that?
1: Well, I think I felt that I wanted to go.
0: It's probably mine.
1: Okay. I felt that I wanted to go there and managed to persuade my husband at the time with our little boy, Cameron, who was only 18 months old, to go up and up
0: early
1: sticks.
0: Early 90s.
1: Yeah.
0: It's about
1: early
0: my son's 90. Age. He's 31 now.
1: Yeah. Mine's 33. And he's the music industry.
0: He's still in love.
1: He lives in London and Liverpool, so he's actually under Bold Street Management. Bold Street Management.
0: Yeah, yeah.
1: And he produced the first three songs of the EP that
0: you've
1: got.
0: Oh, wow, well done.
1: Yeah, so he did that, and they are brilliant. Yes. And I keep it in the family, as they say, but he's very busy, so he can't.
0: Busy lad.
1: He's very busy, lad. Yeah, very busy.
0: So he kind of moves between both places.
1: Yes, he's published under, he's working for Tileyard, and he's an arranger and a producer, and he's also doing his own project, which is very heavy rock.
0: Does
1: progressive
0: he play
1: rock,
0: as well?
1: Really.
0: Does he play?
1: He arranges, he plays everything.
0: What, a lot of rhythm instruments?
1: He plays bass and guitar very well, and he was a drummer. He started off as a drummer. In fact, with the Here and Now, my launch, which has a story to it in itself.
0: Yeah, well, I should hope so.
1: Yeah, he was 15 years old, and he played the launch for me as the drummer.
0: Oh, well done.
1: Yeah.
0: 15?
1: 15
0: wow.
1: he was, yeah.
0: Yeah, well, get him started early.
1: I did.
0: Because if you
1: I had
0: do,
1: him up on stage when he was 11, singing backing vocals.
0: So what was it like living in North London? Was it sort of Tottenham area?
1: Yeah, we were Tottenham. His dad still lives there in that same street. But it was good. I did Bruce Grove Festival there a couple of times.
0: Yeah.
1: I did a lot of work for the local community, a lot of arty kind of projects. I did courses there. It was okay. It introduced me to a lot of people. I enjoyed it. I met a lot of people. It was like a mini version of the whole world there.
0: You were there a good many years, sir.
1: I was there 11 years, and then we moved to North. I moved to North Finchley.
0: Yeah, so North London.
1: Yeah, London for 16 years.
0: Wow, so you were there a good piece
1: of
0: time.
1: A good time, yeah. And Cameron grew up. He went to Highgate Wood.
0: Yeah,
1: End. Yeah.
0: I lived in mostly west of Ealing, a place called Northwood, North Holt.
1: Yes, I know Northwood.
0: Sort of getting over towards Buckinghamshire.
1: Yes.
0: And started out in Balham, of all places. But, you know, that was kind of itinerant living, you know. My son's still down in, he lives in sort of Kingston. But as far as, this sounded interested, this sound engineering course at DAC?
1: Yeah.
0: What's that? It's like
1: I've forgotten what it stands for, but it was a Tottenham Hale. There was an influx of, there was money, and they put on these courses, and I ended up recording a really good song with a rapper called, and the song was called Think What You Do, which I'd written, and he added his rap, and I've still got it. I found it recently, so it may be released. I mean, I think there are some restrictions. You know, it's all...
0: legal like, stuff.
1: Yeah, maybe. But I don't know. I've not heard from them. I don't have any contact with them. But the recording is pretty cool. It's a very little recording. And he was a very talented rapper called Brasco. I don't know if he's still going. I have no idea.
0: Yeah, it's hard to keep track. But you say sound engineering. Was it to do with mixing,
1: recording? Yes, learning to record.
0: As opposed to like being a sound person.
1: Yeah, I've always just wanted to
0: learn.
1: Yeah, I wanted to learn how to do it. I'd already been on
0: skill.
1: Several courses, and
0: good
1: that's
0: skill.
1: And I recorded the Here and Now, the album myself, you know. So I did it all myself.
0: Talk about multitasking.
1: I was. I had to, we had recorded them on DAT machines.
0: DAT,
1: yeah. 16
0: digital
1: track.
0: Audio tape.
1: Yeah, and then I had a friend convert it into Pro Tools for me, and then I had no idea how to use Pro Tools, but I learned in 4 years it took me to do it.
0: Well, no, but I mean that is all really good stuff. I mean, I never really learned, as you gather,
1: music tech.
0: I struggle with this the kit here. I think people, regardless of what their main focus is or their talents, you know, their you know, natural talents lie, should learn
1: basic
0: especially how to work a studio.
1: Yeah.
0: Even if it's just listening back to things.
1: Absolutely. And then you have a part in actually the end product, because then you can communicate.
0: You can tell people, well, that's actually not loud enough.
1: Yeah.
0: I remember I've done a lot of big band recordings, and, you know, either 10-piece band or 20 or something. And the engineers, a lot of the younger people, they just don't know what it's supposed to sound like. Because it's a big band. It's not something that's done largely by the engineer. They're more capturing something and knowing, needing to know. And it's live. It's almost live in the sense that, you know, it's done. And and there's mixing, post-recording mixing, you know, but it's there. So it's the same as, you know, if you get a good track, you don't want to do another one.
1: No,
0: you know, or expect it to be better.
1: No, it's a very possessive kind of industry.
0: Yeah, it's a good word to call it.
1: Possessive. Because if you the writer writes and the other musicians are involved, and then there's a producer and there's a studio, and lots of people want a piece of the pie, and it ruins a good song or a good idea.
0: Too much fiddling.
1: Yeah, too much. It's all down to control. And it's a sad, sad business in that sense.
0: I mean, I think it might be similar in some of the tracks, like you've on one of the tracks, CDs, you have both Joe Auckland and Byron Wallen. Both of whom I know.
1: Yes.
0: I just happen to play with them because they're trumpet players, you know.
1: Yes.
0: And when they're doing a solo in a studio, I mean, when you're doing a live gig, you know, you're at the mercy of other things, aren't you? But generally, the live gig, the focus is on the audience, not the recording, right?
1: Mm.
0: I mean, ideally both. But, you know, you're in the heat of the moment, and the mic and all the gear has got to be, you can't think about, well, how's this going to end up on the recording?
1: Yeah,
0: An engineer might not necessarily know what that instrument is that's soloing. If it's a horn, you know, they might not know.
1: No.
0: Or they'll recognize it, but they won't know that it's a solo, or they won't know that it's got to have a certain presence and focus. And then you have to bring that to their attention and hopefully manage that in the mixing stage, you know.
1: Yeah.
0: I'm sure you've been there. It doesn't just have to do an improvised solo.
1: No, well, what I did with Byron and all the artists that came to me to record, I got them to record 3 tracks separate, but, you know, takes. And then they went away and I edited their finished performance.
0: Oh, sure. You can...
1: I did
0: cut
1: that.
0: Things out. Whoa! I'm falling.
1: God, be careful.
0: Wow. This chair's falling apart.
1: Oh, yeah.
0: Hey, I got an idea. Why don't we play a track?
1: Yeah, yeah.
0: We've got several tracks here. There's Lies and you Minor want to, Dance. Well, ask me. Sorry. What would you like us to play?
1: I think play the Byron Wallen one first.
0: Okay. Do you remember the title?
1: The Here and Now. It's the title of the album.
0: Yeah. Sorry, we had him put on our computer. Okay, we're going to play that now, and then we're going to come back and talk. Let me just get this going here, kids.

0: Because then, because the moment's all we've got. So it really is quite a philosophical kind of message.
1: Yeah, I like the way you... I've heard the CD a few times now, and I remember thinking when I first... probably because I saw there was a trumpet solo. You know how jazzers are. Oh, it's a trumpet solo. I got to listen to it. I remember asking you about the backing vocals.
0: Yes.
1: And that was part of a... you're emphasizing a point with a backing vocal, aren't you? How do you think of using backing vocals in terms of the structure of the song or the message of the song?
0: It's meant to be uplifting. It's meant to give you a bit of an otherworldly kind of vibe. What I do, dreamy. Keith Ames described it.
1: Oh, did he call it?
0: Yeah.
1: Well, that's Keith for you.
0: Yeah. And I think it does fit the bill because I've got quite, kind of ethereal,
1: like that,
0: kind
1: yeah.
0: of ethereal kind of.
1: Well, he got the right message then.
0: Yeah, I think so. And backing vocals just come, I just do what I want. And if it works, it works. It's pure feel. It's pure as you play, you know?
1: Yeah.
0: It's just writing, you know? And if it works, it works. And
1: well, really. Another addition element. That you mentioned, I think, perhaps on some individual tracks, is the string quartet.
0: Oh, yes.
1: With Ambrose Edison
0: Hall, yes.
1: Wow, that was a great, lovely name.
0: I know. He was a bit of a genius. He actually wrote the music, the strings for Portishead. And I got to know him through the producer of Love the Sea is Blue, which was the first album, which is not really out there, but there are two songs that Nick Cohen is on, the bass player.
1: Our pal, yeah.
0: I had a band called The Mighty House, which is the name of one of the songs, and I re-recorded it.
1: Okay.
0: And Ambrose was brought in by Martin Hawkes, I think. That was the contact. Martin was the kind of producer. He was the engineer of the project and guitarist. And, he brought him in and Ambrose recorded two songs. He wrote Quartet Beautiful.
1: Yeah.
0: And one of those songs is The Body
1: Bride. Oh, good.
0: You've got it if you want to play it. It's beautiful.
1: Absolutely. Now,
0: it is beautiful.
1: So it was a kind of intimate, as a string quartet, as opposed to a large body of strings.
0: Yes.
1: And did you think of the string quartet as being kind of just a job for the nature of the song, something about the quartet?
0: It just seemed to work.
1: Sure.
0: For the song is a very ethereal kind of song, but I don't know how you would categorize it, really.
1: Sure.
0: A bit folky.
1: Yeah, yeah.
0: But that song is on my website, and nobody seems to download it.
1: Right,
0: and it's not really out there, but I might be making a video for it soon.
1: Oh, right. Oh,
0: I've
1: good,
0: been
1: yeah.
0: making a few videos. I don't know whether you've seen any of them.
1: Oh, they're on the site, yeah?
0: Yeah,
1: okay.
0: The Here and Now. I did one with Byron.
1: Yeah, yeah.
0: I actually used an old photograph, but I used AI to animate old photographs from that I took for the session of the Here and Now.
1: Do you do them yourself?
0: Yes. You just put the idea in.
1: AI.
0: And, I don't use... I would never go near music AI. I don't believe in it. I think it's totally wrong. But
1: In terms of the videos?
0: Yeah, no, I wouldn't create music from AI. I think that's wrong. But I think the visuals, everyone's been making their own videos for a long time.
1: Okay.
0: And I've always wanted videos along with the music, like the Here and Now. I've got one and get the message across a little bit. And the Mighty House, I produced this recently, so they're out there on my YouTube channel.
1: I really have a lot of interest, maybe more so because, you know, the interesting trends going on since you started, you know, up, and you mentioned, you know, Kate Bush, who, I mean, it's just, I pulled that name out of my hat. She's came to life, as it were, late 70s, maybe.
0: Mm-hmm.
1: Came to life. Recorded some important stuff.
0: She had good contacts.
1: Okay. Yeah. Is she a London gal?
0: She's I think she lives
1: born and bred.
0: Yeah, southeast.
1: No, I'm just saying that period, you know, whether it was punk rock or, Joe Strummer. You know, I'm picking, you know, Madonna, obviously.

0: that's more sad. You know, we're talking, you know, Lennox, Annie Lennox, and
1: Nick Cohen worked with Annie for a while. Yeah, she, yeah.
0: I can't help but mention Nick. I know Nick from a completely different angle, and I would have known him for a few years. I mean, been around him from about 2000 to 2003 or something. It's just picking the name a year out of my head. But he was recording an album at a famous studio in St. John's Wood, Air Studios, I think.
1: Yes. Yeah.
0: Sorry, it could have been another one, but it was one of the big ones.
1: Yes.
0: You know, and they he was working there with a singer, half a Japanese singer, who's essentially American because she grew up in America, but not known to a lot of people in England. Michiru, I think was her name, and her parents were famous jazzers, so I got recommended to her, and there was Nick on bass, and in addition to playing bass, he was almost producing or something. He had a role.
1: He's an MC.
0: I could tell.
1: MD. MD, sorry, MD. Yeah, he's got worked with many great people.
0: And so I don't know why, but I was teaching a class. I taught at Brunel University for 20 years, and I was teaching an improvisation class. And I thought, you know, most people, I had a lot of guest teachers. It wasn't just me or one of my colleagues. It was people from London. What an incredible opportunity to get people who could take the tube, you know, to the university or whatever. Because he lived in, like, Covent Garden or something. He was, like, a real central lad.
1: I know where I used to, I used to hang out sometimes.
0: Was it somewhere in
1: Russell Square.
0: Yeah. Mm. And so I said, hey, you want to come teach for my class? You know, and he just rolled up, you know. It was early for him. It was terribly early, like 10 a.m.
1: Oh.
0: You know, he looked a little sleepy when he arrived. And he just hung out with him and jammed with him.
1: Yeah.
0: And then they went it was a long class, so we had a break. And he went with them to the cafeteria and just hanging out with them, you know. And it wasn't like a particularly traditional teacher-student thing, you know. And he had a really lovely way about him. And then, you know, as you know, with people, you go your separate ways.
1: Yeah.
0: But well done.
1: Spoken to him for years.
0: Yeah.
1: Yeah, and he's played beautifully on the song Lies.
0: Of course he did.
1: And I've given that. You can play that today.
0: It's
1: on my website.
0: No, you're right. I did kind of go off. Here we go. Let's listen to it. I mean, just for Nick alone.
1: Just for Nick.
0: No, sorry, that's been.
1: This is for you, Nick.
0: This is being cheeky again. Okay, let me just get it right. The here and now. No, Lies. Sorry,
1: yeah.
0: Sorry, kiddo.

0: Here we go. This is Lies, written by Jolo, and that was our pal Nick on bass, Nick Cohen. We talked about some of the percussion on that.
1: Yeah, Preston.
0: Which it sounded me, what do I know, like something tabla, but it could have been what they call a cajon drum. You hold it between your
1: congas.
0: It's just congas. Yeah,
1: I think
0: there's so many different sounds. The great thing about these mentioned percussion instruments is that they're very resonant and they have a tone, like a pitch. Mm. You know.
1: Yeah, Preston worked with Kate Bush. He worked with Tintin Out. He worked, I think, with the Spice Girls. And I met him at a gig, and we got chatting. And eventually, I managed to ring him up and say, "Do you want to come and add percussion to this song?" And he came. And Preston Heyman.
0: In terms of, we talked about your skills developing at the studio. Sound engineering, and we talked about your performing and you know, songwriting and stuff. But did you ever enter into the world of teaching at all?
1: Not really. I used to run a primary school, girls' school, Cavendish School in the Cavendish.
0: It was not Southeast
1: in
0: London.
1: Camden.
0: Oh, sorry. Okay.
1: And I was looking after, I was nannying alongside doing music, so I had a little.
0: So you got a chance to do some stuff.
1: Yeah, I worked in there, and I ran a little music class, singing class, and we ended up doing a little performance, and that was good fun.
0: Do you play other instruments besides guitar?
1: No.
0: You never like tickle the old ivories?
1: I can write a little bit on keys.
0: Sure.
1: But my mum, for some reason, didn't want me to learn.
0: Was she a pianist as well?
1: Yeah, she did, could find her way. She did. She was taught, but she wouldn't let me do it. And I wanted to be taught.
0: Yeah.
1: But I made sure my son was taught when he was ready.
0: Did you have other sibling when you grew up?
1: I have two other.
0: Did they do music
1: sisters
0: as well?
1: No, my mum was the singer, and she would sing, doing the dishes, and I would sing with her. And she would she used to be in the Birkenhead Operatic Society.
0: A
1: big fan of Rodgers and Hammerstein, the musicals, and so she would sing all of those, and I would get to sing with her.
0: Well, I had a similar thing, but it was all. Everyone played, you know. Mm. And I had three sisters and me. I was the only boy. And the reason I mentioned it is because they all played piano.
1: Nice.
0: So I was just too cool for school.
1: Yeah.
0: They played piano. I played the clarinet and the sax.
1: Well, good.
0: You know, I was the only boy.
1: Blah, blah, blah.
0: But I regret it kind of because I didn't start playing piano properly till I was about, you know, 18 or something, which is, you know, it's not a big a deal. But, you know, when you start something when you're young, you just have an easier way of coping. It's like learning a language.
1: Absolutely. I really wish, that's one major regret, that I don't play piano. And I did pester her about it. I ended up, they couldn't provide me with a piano teacher at the school I was in
0: really?
1: Ormond in Magull, because I'd obviously showed aptitude for music.
0: Well, of course, I ended up
1: being thrown at a violin, which I did end up doing for a year. But the teacher I had hated her job. She just she wasn't a happy lady.
0: The kind of people that wrap your knuckles with a ruler when you get the wrong note on the piano.
1: I don't know what she was, but she didn't enjoy it.
0: Can be traumatic for a young person.
1: I was completely felt uncomfortable, and I really wish I'd learned piano. The violin could have been good for me, but it wasn't. I mean, I ended up playing guitar and teaching myself, you know.
0: Oh yeah, no, I'm just in terms of the I remember you saying, this is kind of changed subject here, but it's all to do with your music, which I think is, we all have to kind of reinvent ourselves and to keep going. I mean, I had a job, so full-time job, so I didn't really have to have a load of different things to do. But I always thought the more things you can do, you know, I always tried to make myself employable, you know. And that could be like what you're talking about, the you know, the teaching at this girls' school. You mentioned you know, whatever it was, March, I think it was when you were here. Yeah. Not long before that gig at the police station.
1: Yes.
0: Which was a lovely day, by the way.
1: It was lovely.
0: You had
1: a
0: ukulele band.
1: We have.
0: You had all sorts.
1: We had a ukulele band. Everything.
0: It was a lovely
1: day. It was good.
0: And it was nice, but it wasn't like sweltering hot.
1: No, wasn't
0: it? Yeah, I remember.
1: It was perfect.
0: It was sort of Mayish, wasn't it?
1: Yeah. Yes, it was.
0: What I was interested in what you were saying is that you were suggesting that you could slay him as an open mic host.
1: Yeah.
0: Tell us a little bit more about that.
1: Yeah. Well, when I did a spell in Spain, and when I got back from Spain, we just lost my dad, and I had to come back. I wanted to stay out in Spain. I was gigging out there and selling organic sun cream. It was great.
0: Great
1: product, as you do. And I came back, and I lived in Southport. And Southport used to be brilliant with music, and then it died a death. And so I decided
0: it's coming back. Actually,
1: I decided to ignite it. And
0: you need someone like
1: several people know who are in Southport know that I was responsible for that because I actually started the open mic scene.
0: And
1: I did again.
0: Lord Street, like the main gut.
1: Where did I start off at the Berkey? And then
0: The Berkey is that near Briscoe?
1: That was. Burkdale.
0: Burkdale, sorry. That's very
1: station.
0: Close to...
1: Yeah, a rock venue, really. But a venue. I started there. I was given the opportunity. And I ended up running one at the Fox and Goose, the 88 Bar. I ended up in Anel's. I had sessions, the Anel sessions. I had some great...
0: Wow, I didn't realize that. You had cooking.
1: And then I moved, and then I started working in Preston. Yeah. And I was still living in Southport, and then decided to move away to Liverpool because everyone kept saying to me, it's all happening in Liverpool.
0: Yeah, well, it does it in waves. But in terms of being a, call it what you want, a host or a rabble rouser, you know, someone who, because you got to be an entertainer. It's like hosting a comedy show or something.
1: It is a bit, yeah.
0: It's not just you're on a list, you know. Because a lot, you must be a bit of pressure from wannabe singers. How did you cope with that?
1: It was fine.
0: My aunt's here tonight. I got to do my song.
1: Yeah.
0: How did you coddle them?
1: I think I have good people. I'm good with people.
0: Gentle.
1: I understand people. And people enjoy my open mics. They find it friendly. I might not have it all the sound perfect all the time, but I do make an effort to try and make everybody sound as good as they can.
0: Yeah, that's a big part of it.
1: And better than me, you know, which is usually the other way around. The host, you know. I've been to a lot of open mics in my time.
0: Yeah, so you've been on both sides of the stage.
1: Yeah, and I really think it's important to encourage music. We always have a fantastic time. I put everything into it. I really do. So I try and make it a special night. And we have fabulous players. All the open mics I've ever run have been pretty successful. It's just the venue has struggled.
0: They're very fickle. I mean, do you know about the tavern on Smithdown Road? Tavern Company.
1: Oh, you mean the restaurant?
0: Yeah.
1: Yeah, yeah, yeah.
0: Well, they got a big old space there. And they had one on Wednesdays I used to go to. Because it's literally,
1: it's around the corner from me.
0: Heathfield Road, yeah. So there was no hassle getting into the town, you know.
1: No, it's
0: but
1: easy.
0: Allerton Road, as you know, and Penny Lane and Smithdown. I mean, they're busy places.
1: Yeah.
0: And there's lots of venues. I was already flogging this earlier in the show because I played at a place in Allerton Road closer to the, you know, the huge Tesco's called the Cheese Cellar.
1: Okay.
0: It's a nice new venue. We just played on Sunday.
1: Nice.
0: It's just two of us playing Broadway songs and West End songs. But anyway, it was on Wednesdays, and it's moved now to Fridays. And it's just a similar kind of thing. One or two people will say, listen, you know, we'll bring a CPA, you know. And it never gets to, like, drums or bass amps or anything. But, you know, guitar players, a lot of solo people.
1: Mm-hmm.
0: But it's great when you get a proper group on. I mean, I say group, two or three people, you know.
1: Yeah.
0: And what do you think about the plentitude, you know, of singer-songwriters with backing tracks Lots of venues have that, don't they?
1: I think it's okay. I mean, I think if it's original music, it's so difficult to get good musicians and to pay. You can't pay everybody. People aren't paying.
0: Well, that's the problem with the open mics.
1: And you need rehearsals and you need time.
0: Proper preparation.
1: Yeah. So you cannot expect, if a venue wants to have original music, they don't have the money to pay you. You're doing it for nothing. And I did that a lot. I've done that a lot. Oh, yeah. You know, but you get a good video. You get a little bit of video.
0: Enough is enough.
1: You know.
0: I mean, I'm just thinking, like, you could do it with jazz, too. Mm. A lot of jazzers, not a few, will do something at Frederick's on Hope Street, for example.
1: Yeah.
0: Or this place on Lark Lane called Keith's.
1: Yes.
0: There's a number of these similar.
1: Do you play there?
0: Yeah. Oh, yeah. Keith's, yeah. I play at Frederick's a little bit more. I play at the Pen Factory, which is just next door.
1: Okay.
0: See, the good thing about the Pen Factory is that it's huge.
1: Right.
0: And so, you know, with music, you need space.
1: Yeah,
0: Big places wherever people can put their instrument cases, you know.
1: Got to play, yeah.
0: But a lot of the pubs are just tiny, you know.
1: Yeah.
0: But what I'm thinking is that if you manage to get, like you were saying, just get it rolling, you know, and get a few people. Because, see, those few people bring their friends,
1: and they
0: buy drinks. Mm. And then the venue says, okay, we'll have this,
1: you know. Yeah.
0: And as I said, it was on Wednesdays, isn't it? You get like 30 people in there.
1: Well, the center of Liverpool, yeah. But it's like the scene is quite kind of...
0: It's sectored. People have their rooms, and you don't dream of trying to get another night in the same room.
1: No,
0: pubs are like that too.
1: Female artists.
0: Sure.
1: There's not many of us. There's not many opportunities, unfortunately. And it is a problem.
0: If you can manage, like, somewhere, and then the next step, the fatal step of having the cheek to charge a door cover. Okay, that's when it, like,
1: I think
0: that's when it tests the. So if you, I mean, you know, some people, it's only a few quid. Sometimes it's 5 quid. You know, I used to do the same thing with my jazz class at the Mellow, the Handyman Pub, and they got a little room in the back.
1: Yeah,
0: you know?
1: I know. Yeah.
0: And then you know what happens nowadays because of phones and cards is no one has cash.
1: No, that's it.
0: I mean, I know you never thought that would be a problem, did you? You know, to just get a couple of quid. I mean, the thing is, you can always pick a place that's next to a hole in the wall. You know, an ATM machine.
1: Yeah, sure.
0: And then that way you can say, well, actually, there's a... whatever.
1: Well, my Real Evolution Music and Market was £2 to get in. But you got a lot for it, and it was a day out. It was something that, and people were saying, wow, all the stalls were not overpriced. It was all affordable when you got in there. Which is some of the craft
0: A lot of the places are so expensive.
1: Yeah. I mean, and I think that's something I want to do again maybe in September. So if you're around, maybe...
0: Well, I'm around. I'm not going anywhere. Unless they deport me. But I was just going to say, there's a big event I already mentioned on Saturday.
1: Oh, yeah.
0: Which is going to have loads of bands.
1: Okay.
0: Including a little... duo trio I put together. It just all came together last week. It's the annual I gotta remember what it's called. Clearview Carnival, which is an annual carnival in Mosley Hill.
1: Oh, okay.
0: Next to the Mosley Hill Church.
1: Oh, yeah.
0: Which you probably live walking distance.
1: Are you
0: from.
1: Advertising it
0: somewhere? It's on Facebook.
1: Okay, on yours.
0: Thank you for reminding me.
1: Yeah,
0: yes.
1: Yeah.
0: Incidentally, on that note, anything you have coming up, just go on to the Jazz Cavern page on Facebook. Because I've seen some of your posts. But you can put it on unless you're trying to do something terribly illegal. it won't get taken off. In other words, you can just put it on yourself. Okay.
1: Yes.
0: I said it all my guests. Can we listen to another track?
1: Of course.
0: Well,
1: do.
0: We got a few more. We've played here and now. We've played at lunch.
1: Would you like to hear some flute?
0: Yeah, what's the title, kiddo?
1: Ask Me.
0: Oh, we didn't already hear that.
1: No.
0: Sure?
1: No,
0: okay.
1: No.
0: Sorry, you would
1: or
0: know.
1: On a level, whichever one.
0: No, here we go.

0: That was a lovely piece called Ask Me.
1: Yeah.
0: Tell us about the flute player.
1: Yeah, that's Sarah Wackett, a good friend of mine. Lovely. And
0: enjoyed that.
1: I met her many years before I recorded the album, and she came along and she played with us live. Because it was released under the band name The Jetsons originally, the album, but it was all my work.
0: Wasn't that a TV show?
1: Yeah, but it was spelt slightly differently.
0: I know, I'm just being silly.
1: But, Sarah was, she played and supported me. She sang backing vocals. She even played a bit of drums on a gig we did at the Jazz Cafe.
0: Lovely.
1: In Camden. We did do that. I have actually played there. And she played drums and sang, and then she would pick up the flute and do the flute bits.
0: As long as you don't mind your audience standing.
1: No, it was an experience that it was one of the high-profile
0: moments. I've seen a lot of gigs there. I played there a few times. But, I mean, it's really, it's been going strong for 40 years.
1: I know. Decades. I've seen some great people there.
0: Great people.
1: You know, and you've obviously played there.
0: Yeah, the thing about it is it's location next to Camden Market.
1: Yeah.
0: Ronnie Scott's has been there over 60 years or something, which is, come on. And then there's other clubs. But I think the idea being that, Liverpool is known. It's Mersey, it's Mersey Beat. It's I know, Beatles, that guy that sang You Never Walk Alone, He just died. What was his name? Famous guy.
1: Oh, did he?
0: Singer. He the football anthem. You're not a big LFC fan, are you?
1: I'm not a football fan, but my grandfather, Harry, was a major.
0: In fact,
1: he was babysitting and took me to I was 5 years old, and we went to a match. And that's what his babysitting was.
0: That's his concept of babysitting.
1: Yeah, the only match I've ever been to.
0: Well, here's the thing. Unfortunately,
1: tyranny
0: of the clock is dealt us yet
1: its
0: inevitable hand.
1: Yeah.
0: However, thank you for sharing this music, and please share what you're doing on the various Liverpool Community Radio, Facebook, and also Jazz Cavern.
1: I will.
0: And finally, do you have any upcoming things you're hoping to do or doing that people could come see you?
1: Well, not really, actually. My gigs are very thin on the ground,
0: okay.
1: But I might be getting in touch with, I will be thinking about getting in touch with Prohibition Recording Studio. I did a gig there a couple of years ago.
0: Are they here in Liverpool?
1: Yeah. Really good, tiny little venue.
0: What a great name.
1: Yeah. Tiny little venue, very appropriate for me. It was a great gig.
0: What, the studio?
1: Yeah.
0: It's not a club.
1: It's a studio, and it's a live music venue.
0: Was it down in Islington or something
1: like
0: that?
1: Where is it? It's off near Hope Street, think.
0: Right.
1: I think. You know what? I can't remember.
0: No, you can
1: look it up. It's called the Prohibition Recording
0: Studio. Thanks for the mention.
1: Yeah.
0: I asked that because there's a lot of studios opening up around Islington near the Royal Hospital.
1: Okay.
0: Which isn't that far from here. But there's lots of studios in Liverpool. And they cater to...
1: Park Street Studio. What happened there?
0: Gone forever.
1: I played there quite a few times.
0: I played at the Jazz there. It was called the Park Street Jazz every Tuesday. All those places. We have to get a bit of our theme song, folks. Sorry, folks, as we walk off into the sunset. Our theme song is Hey Jude. But a jazz version, of course.
1: Nice. Yeah. Okay.
0: Oh, there's loads of jazzers that just love the Beatles. Come on. No, we're just slowly saying goodbye. I'm just going to fade out now. But Jolo, Joanne Louise Griffiths.
1: Yes.
0: Namesake of my sister.
1: Okay.
0: Thank you.
1: You're very welcome. Thank you for inviting me.
0: Yeah, and we'll have you back. And keep us posted on your gigs.
1: I will.
0: Your recordings and...
1: Yes.
0: Where are you teaching? You know, everything.
1: Thank you very much.
0: Okay. This is Frank Griffith saying goodbye. We'll see you in 1 month's time. The Jazz Cavern lives.

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If you live in Liverpool late, you're out of work, thinking about a career change, or just need a bit of support, we are a local, friendly team who are here to help you with anything from CVs, job searching, applications, and interview practice. 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We're open Monday to Friday, 9 till 4:30. 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
3: 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If you'd like more information or more details, then contact me, Steve Farragher, by emailing steve@l-c-r.co.uk. 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
2: Hello, my name's Steve Farragher, and I'm here to explain to you all about the LCR Club 100. 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I realise £100 is a big ask, especially at the moment. But in reality, this £100 equates to eating one Greg steak bake or drinking one Starbucks coffee a week. In return for being part of Club 100, you'll get a framed certificate, an LCR mug, and the chance to be a guest on our programme, Kenny Island Discs. But more importantly, you'll get a warm, fuzzy feeling that you or your organisation is contributing to a worthwhile community project. You can either make a one-off payment by BACS of £100 or set up a monthly standing order of only £8.34. Donations need to be made to Kensington Vision, which is all one word, Community Interest Company via the Co-op Bank. Our SOR code is 089299. That's 089299. And our bank account details are 65255654. That's 65255654. If you'd like more information or more details, then contact me, Steve Farragher, by emailing steve@l-c-r.co.uk. 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

Hello, my name's Steve Farragher, and I'm here to explain to you all about the LCR Club 100. 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So what is Club 100 and what do you get for your donation? Our aim is to get 100 people to pledge £100 to LCR, either in a lump sum by Bax or by setting up a standing order at only £8.34 per month. I realise £100 is a big ask, especially at the moment. But in reality, this £100 equates to eating one Greg steak bake or drinking one Starbucks coffee a week. In return for being part of Club 100, you'll get a framed certificate, an LCR mug, and the chance to be a guest on our programme, Kenny Island Discs. But more importantly, you'll get a warm, fuzzy feeling that you or your organisation is contributing to a worthwhile community project. You can either make a one-off payment by Bax of £100 or set up a monthly standing order of only £8.34. Donations need to be made to Kensington Vision, which is all one word, Community Interest Company via the Co-op Bank. Our SOR code is 089299. That's 089299. And our bank account details are 65255654. That's 65255654. If you'd like more information or more details, then contact me, Steve Farragher, by emailing steve@l-c-r.co.uk. 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

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All our programmes are produced and presented by our band of 30 local volunteers who give up their spare time to produce programmes for you, the listener. So what is Club 100 and what do you get for your donation? Our aim is to get 100 people to pledge £100 to LCR, either in a lump sum by Bax or by setting up a standing order at only £8.34 per month. I realise £100 is a big ask, especially at the moment. But in reality, this £100 equates to eating one Greg steak bake or drinking one Starbucks coffee a week. In return for being part of Club 100, you'll get a framed certificate, an LCR mug, and the chance to be a guest on our programme, Kenny Island Discs. But more importantly, you'll get a warm, fuzzy feeling that you or your organisation is contributing to a worthwhile community project. You can either make a one-off payment by Bax of £100 or set up a monthly standing order of only £8.34. Donations need to be made to Kensington Vision, which is all one word, Community Interest Company via the Co-op Bank. Our SOR code is 089299. That's 089299. And our bank account details are 65255654. That's 65255654. If you'd like more information or more details, then contact me, Steve Farragher, by emailing steve@l-c-r.co.uk. Or you can even call into the LCR studio, 53 to 57 Holt Road. And you can also see what your donation is delivering to the community. Thanks very much for listening.

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1: Hi everyone, I'm Jo from Jobs Plus Toxteth. If you live in Liverpool 8, you're out of work, thinking about a career change, or just need a bit of support, we are a local, friendly team who are here to help you with anything from CVs, job searching, applications, and interview practice. We also hold small community events to help people get out of the house, mix with their neighbours, and that helps them with stress and it eases loneliness. We've also got an amazing garden space and it looks beautiful this time of year with all the flowers in bloom and the Toxteth birds and the bees are loving it too. As well as all that, we can help you find training and connect you to real local opportunities. Plus, we've got guaranteed interviews with some of the biggest employers in the city. You can find us at 3 Kelvin Grove in Toxteth. It's just a short walk from Prince's Park Gates. We're open Monday to Friday, 9 till 4:30. You don't need to struggle alone. Pop in, have a chat, have a cuppa, and let Jobs Plus Toxteth help. So, why not call us on 07 483 426 969. If you haven't got a pen, I'm going to say it again. 07 483 426 969, or just search in Google Jobs Plus Toxteth and on social media. But don't forget, if you do get in touch, make sure you mention that you heard about us on Liverpool Community Radio.

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But more importantly, you'll get a warm, fuzzy feeling that you or your organisation is contributing to a worthwhile community project. You can either make a one-off payment, buy backs of £100, or set up a monthly standing order of only £8.34. Donations need to be made to Kensington Vision, which is all one word, Community Interest Company via the Co-op Bank. Our SOR code is 089299. That's 089299. And our bank account details are 65255654. That's 65255654. If you'd like more information or more details, then contact me, Steve Farragher, by emailing steve@l-c-r.co.uk. 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

Hello, my name's Steve Farragher, and I'm here to explain to you all about the LCR Club 100. 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So what is Club 100 and what do you get for your donation? Our aim is to get 100 people to pledge £100 to LCR, either in a lump sum by BACS or by setting up a standing order at only £8.34 per month. I realise £100 is a big ask, especially at the moment. But in reality, this £100 equates to eating one Greg steak bake or drinking one Starbucks coffee a week. In return for being part of Club 100, you'll get a framed certificate, an LCR mug, and the chance to be a guest on our programme, Kenny Island Discs. But more importantly, you'll get a warm, fuzzy feeling that you or your organisation is contributing to a worthwhile community project. You can either make a one-off payment by BACS of £100 or set up a monthly standing order of only £8.34. Donations need to be made to Kensington Vision, which is all one word, Community Interest Company via the Co-op Bank. Our SOR code is 089299. That's 089299. And our bank account details are 65255654. That's 65255654. If you'd like more information,

more details, then contact me, Steve Fadiger, by emailing steve@l-c-r.co.uk, or you can even call into the LCR studio, 53 to 57 Holt Road, and you can also see what your donation is delivering to the community. Thanks very much for listening.

0: everyone, I'm Jo from Jobs Plus Toxteth. If you live in Liverpool 8, you're out of work, thinking about a career change, or just need a bit of support, we are a local, friendly team who are here to help you with anything from CVs, job searching, applications, and interview practice. We also hold small community events to help people get out of the house, mix with their neighbours, and that helps them with stress and it eases loneliness. We've also got an amazing garden space and it looks beautiful this time of year with all the flowers in bloom and the Toxteth birds and the bees are loving it too. As well as all that, we can help you find training, connect you to real local opportunities. Plus, we've got guaranteed interviews with some of the biggest employers in the city. You can find us at 3 Kelvin Grove in Toxteth. It's just a short walk from Prince's Park Gates. We're open Monday to Friday, 9 till 4:30. You don't need to struggle alone. Pop in, have a chat, have a cuppa, and let Jobs Plus Toxteth help. So, why not call us on 07 483 426 969. If you haven't got a pen, I'm going to say it again. 07 483 426 969, or just search in Google Jobs Plus Toxteth and on social media. But don't forget, if you do get in touch, make sure you mention that you heard about us on Liverpool Community Radio.
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0: Hi everyone, I'm Jo from Jobs Plus Toxteth. If you live in Liverpool Ace, you're out of work, thinking about a career change, or just need a bit of support, we are a local, friendly team who are here to help you with anything from CVs, job searching, applications, and interview practice. We also hold small community events to help people get out of the house, mix with their neighbours, and that helps them with stress and it eases loneliness. We've also got an amazing garden space and it looks beautiful this time of year with all the flowers in bloom and the Toxteth birds and the bees are loving it too. As well as all that, we can help you find training and connect you to real local opportunities. Plus, we've got guaranteed interviews with some of the biggest employers in the city. You can find us at 3 Kelvin Grove in Toxteth. It's just a short walk from Prince's Park Gates. We're open Monday to Friday, 9 till 4:30. You don't need to struggle alone. Pop in, have a chat, have a cuppa, and let Jobs Plus Toxteth help. So, why not call us on 07 483 426 969. If you haven't got a pen, I'm going to say it again. 07 483 426 969. Or just search in Google Jobs Plus Toxteth and on social media. But don't forget, if you do get in touch, make sure you mention that you heard about us on Liverpool Community Radio. Hi everyone, I'm Jo from Jobs Plus Toxteth. If you live in Liverpool Ace, you're out of work, thinking about a career change, or just need a bit of support, we are a local, friendly team who are here to help you with anything from CVs, job searching, applications, and interview practice. We also hold small community events to help people get out of the house, mix with their neighbours, and that helps them with stress and it eases loneliness. We've also got an amazing garden space, and it looks beautiful this time of year with all the flowers in bloom, and the Toxteth birds and the bees are loving it too. As well as all that, we can help you find training, connect you to real local opportunities. Plus, we've got guaranteed interviews with some of the biggest employers in the city. You can find us at 3 Kelvin Grove in Toxteth. It's just a short walk from Prince's Park Gates. We're open Monday to Friday, 9 till 4:30. You don't need to struggle alone. Pop in, have a chat, have a cuppa, and let Jobs Plus Toxteth help. So why not call us on 07 483 426 969. If you haven't got a pen, I'm going to say it again. 07 483 426 969. Or just search in Google Jobs Plus Toxteth and on social media. But don't forget, if you do get in touch, make sure you mention that you heard about us on Liverpool Community Radio.
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8: Yeah, go on then. Let's go.
5: 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Yeah!
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0: Hi everyone, I'm Jo from Jobs Plus Toxteth. If you live in Liverpool Lace, you're out of work, thinking about a career change, or just need a bit of support, we are a local, friendly team who are here to help you with anything from CVs, job searching, applications, and interview practice. We also hold small community events to help people get out of the house, mix with their neighbours, and that helps them with stress and it eases loneliness. We've also got an amazing garden space and it looks beautiful this time of year with all the flowers in bloom and the Toxteth birds and the bees are loving it too. As well as all that, we can help you find training, connect you to real local opportunities. Plus, we've got guaranteed interviews with some of the biggest employers in the city. You can find us at 3 Kelvin Grove in Toxteth. It's just a short walk from Prince's Park Gates. We're open Monday to Friday, 9 till 4:30. You don't need to struggle alone. Pop in, have a chat, have a cuppa, and let Jobs Plus Toxteth help. So, why not call us on 07 483 426 969. If you haven't got a pen, I'm going to say it again. 07 483 426 969. Or just search in Google Jobs Plus Toxteth and on social media. 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
12: 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I realise £100 is a big ask, especially at the moment, But in reality, this £100 equates to eating one Greg steak bay or drinking one Starbucks coffee a week. In return for being part of Club 100, you'll get a framed certificate, an LCR mug, and the chance to be a guest on our programme, Kenny Island Discs. But more importantly, you'll get a warm, fuzzy feeling that you or your organisation is contributing to a worthwhile community project. You can either make a one-off payment, buy backs of £100, or set up a monthly standing order of only £8.34. Donations need to be made to Kensington Vision, which is all one word, Community Interest Company via the Co-op Bank. Our SOAR code is 089299. That's 089299. And our bank account details are 65255654. That's 65255654. If you'd like more information or more details, then contact me, Steve Farragher, by emailing steve@l-c-r.co.uk. Or you can even call into the LCR studio, 53 to 57 Holt Road, and you can also see what your donation is delivering to the community. 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

everyone, I'm Jo from Jobs Plus Toxteth. If you live in Liverpool 8, you're out of work, thinking about a career change, or just need a bit of support, we are a local, friendly team who are here to help you with anything from CVs, job searching, applications, and interview practice. We also hold small community events to help people get out of the house, mix with their neighbours, and that helps them with stress and it eases loneliness. We've also got an amazing garden space and it looks beautiful this time of year with all the flowers in bloom and the Toxteth birds and the bees are loving it too. As well as all that, we can help you find training and connect you to real local opportunities. Plus, we've got guaranteed interviews with some of the biggest employers in the city. You can find us at 3 Kelvin Grove in Toxteth. It's just a short walk from Prince's Park Gates. We're open Monday to Friday, 9 till 4:30. You don't need to struggle alone. Pop in, have a chat, have a cuppa, and let Jobs Plus Toxteth help. So, why not call us on 07 483 426 969. If you haven't got a pen, I'm going to say it again. 07 483 426 969, or just search in Google Jobs Plus Toxteth and on social media. But don't forget, if you do get in touch, make sure you mention that you heard about us on Liverpool Community Radio.

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So what is Club 100 and what do you get for your donation? Our aim is to get 100 people to pledge £100 to LCR, either in a lump sum by Bax or by setting up a standing order at only £8.34 per month. I realise £100 is a big ask, especially at the moment. But in reality, this £100 equates to eating one Greg steak bake or drinking one Starbucks coffee a week. In return for being part of Club 100, you'll get a framed certificate, an LCR mug, and the chance to be a guest on our programme, Kenny Island Discs. But more importantly, you'll get a warm, fuzzy feeling that you or your organisation is contributing to a worthwhile community project. You can either make a one-off payment by Bax of £100 or set up a monthly standing order of only £8.34. Donations need to be made to Kensington Vision, which is all one word, Community Interest Company via the Co-op Bank. Our SOR code is 089299. That's 089299. And our bank account details are 65255654. That's 65255654. If you'd like more information or more details, then contact me, Steve Farragher, by emailing steve@l-c-r.co.uk. Or you can even call into the LCR studio, 53 to 57 Holt Road, and you can also see what your donation is delivering to the community. 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

0: Have you or a loved one received medical treatment which you feel didn't meet an acceptable standard of care, resulting in illness or injury? Are your complaints and concerns being ignored? 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
2: Hello, my name's Steve Farragher, and I'm here to explain to you all about the LCR Club 100. 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Our aim is to get 100 people to pledge £100 to LCR, either in a lump sum by Bax or by setting up a standing order at only £8.34 per month. I realise £100 is a big ask, especially at the moment, but in reality this £100 equates to eating one Greg steak bake or drinking one Starbucks coffee a week. In return for being part of Club 100, you'll get a frame certificate, an LCR mug, and the chance to be a guest on our programme, Kenny Island Discs. But more importantly, you'll get a warm, fuzzy feeling that you or your organisation is contributing to a worthwhile community project. You can either make a one-off payment by Bax of £100 or set up a monthly standing order of only £8.34. Donations need to be made to Kensington Vision, which is all one word, Community Interest Company via the Co-op Bank. Our SOR code is 089299. That's 089299. And our bank account details are 65255654. That's 65255654. If you'd like more information or more details, then contact me, Steve Farragher, by emailing steve@l-c-r.co.uk. 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

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All our programmes are produced and presented by our band of 30 local volunteers who give up their spare time to produce programmes for you, the listener. So what is Club 100 and what do you get for your donation? Our aim is to get 100 people to pledge £100 to LCR, either in a lump sum by Bax or by setting up a standing order at only £8.34 per month. I realise £100 is a big ask, especially at the moment. But in reality, this £100 equates to eating one Greg steak bake or drinking one Starbucks coffee a week. In return for being part of Club 100, you'll get a framed certificate, an LCR mug, and the chance to be a guest on our programme, Kenny Island Discs. But more importantly, you'll get a warm, fuzzy feeling that you or your organisation is contributing to a worthwhile community project. You can either make a one-off payment by Bax of £100 or set up a monthly standing order of only £8.34. Donations need to be made to Kensington Vision, which is all one word, Community Interest Company via the Co-op Bank. Our SOR code is 089299. That's 089299. And our bank account details are 65255654. That's 65255654. If you'd like more information or more details, then contact me, Steve Farragher, by emailing steve@l-c-r.co.uk. Or you can even call into the LCR studio, 53 to 57 Holt Road, and you can also see what your donation is delivering to the community. Thanks very much for listening.

0: Hi everyone, I'm Jo from Jobs Plus Toxteth. If you live in Liverpool late, you're out of work, thinking about a career change, or just need a bit of support, we are a local, friendly team who are here to help you with anything from CVs, job searching, applications, and interview practice. We also hold small community events to help people get out of the house, mix with their neighbours, and that helps them with stress and it eases loneliness. We've also got an amazing garden space and it looks beautiful this time of year with all the flowers in bloom, and the Toxteth birds and the bees are loving it too. As well as all that, we can help you find training and connect you to real local opportunities. Plus, we've got guaranteed interviews with some of the biggest employers in the city. You can find us at 3 Kelvin Grove in Toxteth. It's just a short walk from Prince's Park Gates. We're open Monday to Friday, 9 till 4:30. You don't need to struggle alone. Pop in, have a chat, have a cuppa, and let Jobs Plus Toxteth help. So, why not call us on 07 483 426 969. If you haven't got a pen, I'm going to say it again: 07 483 426 969, or just search in Google Jobs Plus Toxteth and on social media. But don't forget, if you do get in touch, make sure you mention that you heard about us on Liverpool Community Radio. Hi everyone, I'm Jo from Jobs Plus Toxteth. If you live in Liverpool late, you're out of work, thinking about a career change, or just need a bit of support, we are a local, friendly team who are here to help you with anything from CVs, job searching, applications, and interview practice. We also hold small community events to help people get out of the house, mix with their neighbours, and that helps them with stress and it eases loneliness. We've also got an amazing garden space and it looks beautiful this time of year with all the flowers in bloom, and the Toxteth birds and the bees are loving it too. As well as all that, we can help you find training and connect you to real local opportunities. Plus, we've got guaranteed interviews with some of the biggest employers in the city. You can find us at 3 Kelvin Grove in Toxteth. It's just a short walk from Prince's Park Gates. We're open Monday to Friday, 9 till 4:30. You don't need to struggle alone. Pop in, have a chat, have a cuppa, and let Jobs Plus Toxteth help. So, why not call us on 07 483 426 969. If you haven't got a pen, I'm going to say it again: 07 483 426 969, or just search in Google Jobs Plus Toxteth and on social media. But don't forget, if you do get in touch, make sure you mention that you heard about us on Liverpool Community Radio.
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Hello, my name's Steve Farragher, and I'm here to explain to you all about the LCR Club 100. 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Our aim is to get 100 people to pledge £100 to LCR, either in a lump sum by BACS or by setting up a standing order at only £8.34 per month. I realise £100 is a big ask, especially at the moment, but in reality this £100 equates to eating one Greg steak bake or drinking one Starbucks coffee a week. In return for being part of Club 100, you'll get a framed certificate, an LCR mug, and the chance to be a guest on our programme, Kenny Island Discs. But more importantly, you'll get a warm, fuzzy feeling that you or your organisation is contributing to a worthwhile community project. You can either make a one-off payment by BACS of £100 or set up a monthly standing order of only £8.34. Donations need to be made to Kensington Vision, which is all one word, Community Interest Company via the Co-op Bank. Our SOR code is 089299. That's 089299. And our bank account details are 65255654. That's 65255654. If you'd like more information or more details, then contact me, Steve Farragher, by emailing steve@l-c-r.co.uk. Or you can even call into the LCR studio, 53 to 57 Holt Road. And you can also see what your donation is delivering to the community. Thanks very much for listening.

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6: Hi everyone, I'm Jo from Jobs Plus Toxteth. If you live in Liverpool late, you're out of work, thinking about a career change, or just need a bit of support, we are a local, friendly team who are here to help you with anything from CVs, job searching, applications and interview practice. We also hold small community events to help people get out of the house, mix with their neighbours, and that helps them with stress and it eases loneliness. We've also got an amazing garden space and it looks beautiful this time of year with all the flowers in bloom and the Toxteth birds and the bees are loving it too. As well as all that, we can help you find training and connect you to real local opportunities. Plus, we've got guaranteed interviews with some of the biggest employers in the city. You can find us at 3 Kelvin Grove in Toxteth. It's just a short walk from Prince's Park Gates. We're open Monday to Friday, 9 till 4:30. You don't need to struggle alone. Pop in, have a chat, have a cuppa, and let Jobs Plus Toxteth help. So, why not call us on 07 483 426 969. If you haven't got a pen, I'm going to say it again. 07 483 426 969. Or just search in Google Jobs Plus Toxteth and on social media. 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

Hello, my name's Steve Farragher, and I'm here to explain to you all about the LCR Club 100. 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We produce a wide range of programmes, ranging from Soundcheck, Tales of the Unexplained, and of course, our live daily lunchtime programme, The New Daily Croissant. All our programmes are produced and presented by our band of 30 local volunteers who give up their spare time to produce programmes for you, the listener. So what is Club 100 and what do you get for your donation? Our aim is to get 100 people to pledge £100 to LCR, either in a lump sum by Bax or by setting up a standing order at only £8.34 per month. I realise £100 is a big ask, especially at the moment. But in reality, this £100 equates to eating one Greg steak bake or drinking one Starbucks coffee a week. In return for being part of Club 100, you'll get a framed certificate, an LCR mug, and the chance to be a guest on our programme, Kenny Island Discs. But more importantly, you'll get a warm, fuzzy feeling that you or your organisation is contributing to a worthwhile community project. You can either make a one-off payment by Bax of £100 or set up a monthly standing order of only £8.34. Donations need to be made to Kensington Vision, which is all one word, Community Interest Company via the Co-op Bank. Our SOR code is 089299. That's 089299. And our bank account details are 65255654. That's 65255654. If you'd like more information or more details, then contact me, Steve Farragher, by emailing steve@l-c-r.co.uk. Or you can even call into the LCR studio, 53 to 57 Holt Road, and you can also see what your donation is delivering to the community. Thanks very much for listening.

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1: Hello, my name's Steve Farragher and I'm here to explain to you all about the LCR Club 100. 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So what is Club 100 and what do you get for your donation? Our aim is to get 100 people to pledge £100 to LCR, either in a lump sum by Bax or by setting up a standing order at only £8.34 per month. I realise £100 is a big ask, especially at the moment. But in reality, this £100 equates to eating one Greg steak bake or drinking one Starbucks coffee a week. In return for being part of Club 100, you'll get a framed certificate, an LCR mug, and the chance to be a guest on our programme, Kenny Ireland Discs. But more importantly, you'll get a warm, fuzzy feeling that you or your organisation is contributing to a worthwhile community project. You can either make a one-off payment by Bax of £100 or set up a monthly standing order of only £8.34. Donations need to be made to Kensington Vision, which is all one word, Community Interest Company via the Co-op Bank. Our SOR code is 089299, that's 089299, and our bank account details are 65255654, that's 65255654. If you'd like more information or more details, then contact me, Steve 54. If you'd like more information or more details, then contact me, Steve Farragher, by emailing steve at l-c.

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1: Oh, I'm so glad school's done and you're ready to go with the boys a lot.
2: Yeah, and I'm so excited for it tonight, Jez. Are you?
1: Yeah, honestly, I really am. Lexi, are you coming tonight?
3: Well, what are you going on about? What's the Boise?
1: You really don't know what the Boise is?
3: Not the faintest idea.
1: Well, the Boise is Edge Hill Youth Club.
2: It used to be just for boys, but now it's for both genders.
1: Well, there's football,
2: art,
1: table tennis,
2: pool,
1: dancing machines,
2: and air hockey.
1: And lots more.
3: Wow, that's a lot of things. But who works there?
1: Lots of boss staff.
3: Well, how much is it to get in?
2: It's only £1 entry.
1: There's a tuck shop, which you don't need much for. It's all dead cheap.
3: Oh, really?
2: Shall we go then, Mummy?
3: Yeah, go on then. Let's go.
1: Come on, let's go. Yeah!
4: 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I realise £100 is a big ask, especially at the moment. But in reality, this £100 equates to eating one Greg steak bake or drinking one Starbucks coffee a week. In return for being part of Club 100, you'll get a framed certificate, an LCR mug, and the chance to be a guest on our programme, Kenny Island Discs. But more importantly, you'll get a warm, fuzzy feeling that you or your organisation is contributing to a worthwhile community project. You can either make a one-off payment by BACS of £100 or set up a monthly standing order of only £8.34. Donations need to be made to Kensington Vision, which is all one word, Community Interest Company via the Co-op Bank. Our SOAR code is 089299. That's 089299. And our bank account details are 652559.

0825-565-5654. If you'd like more information or more details, then contact me, Steve Fadiger, by emailing steve@l-c-r.co.uk, or you can even call into the LCR studio, 53 to 57 Holt Road, and you can also see what your donation is delivering to the community. Thanks very much for listening.

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1: Hi everyone, I'm Jo from Jobs Plus Toxteth. If you live in Liverpool East, you're out of work, thinking about a career change, or just need a bit of support, we are a local, friendly team who are here to help you with anything from CVs, job searching, applications, and interview practice. We also hold small community events to help people get out of the house, mix with their neighbours, and that helps them with stress and it eases loneliness. We've also got an amazing garden space and it looks beautiful this time of year with all the flowers in bloom and the Toxteth birds and the bees are loving it too. As well as all that, we can help you find training and connect you to real local opportunities. 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You can find us at 3 Kelvin Grove in Toxteth. It's just a short walk from Prince's Park Gates. We're open Monday to Friday, 9 till 4:30. You don't need to struggle alone. Pop in, have a chat, have a cuppa, and let Jobs Plus Toxteth help. So, why not call us on 07 483 426 969. 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Or just search in Google Jobs Plus Toxteth and on social media. But don't forget, if you do get in touch, make sure you mention that you heard about us on Liverpool Community Radio.
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2: 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I realise £100 is a big ask, especially at the moment. But in reality, this £100 equates to eating one Greg steak bake or drinking one Starbucks coffee a week. In return for being part of Club 100, you'll get a framed certificate, an LCR mug, and the chance to be a guest on our programme, Kenny Island Discs. But more importantly, you'll get a warm, fuzzy feeling that you or your organisation is contributing to a worthwhile community project. You can either make a one-off payment, buy backs of £100, or set up a monthly standing order of only £8.34. Donations need to be made to Kensington Vision, which is all one word, Community Interest Company via the Co-op Bank. Our SOAR code is 089299. That's 089299. And our bank account details are 65255654. That's 65255654. If you'd like more information or more details, then contact me, Steve Farragher, by emailing steve@l-c-r.co.uk. Or you can even call into the LCR studio, 53 to 57 Holt Road, and you can also see what your donation is delivering to the community. Thanks very much for listening.

0: 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If you live in Liverpool late, you're out of work, thinking about a career change, or just need a bit of support, we are a local, friendly team who are here to help you with anything from CVs, job searching, applications, and interview practice. 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We've also got an amazing garden space and it looks beautiful this time of year with all the flowers in bloom and the Toxteth birds and the bees are loving it too. As well as all that, we can help you find training, connect you to real local opportunities. Plus, we've got guaranteed interviews with some of the biggest employers in the city. You can find us at 3 Kelvin Grove in Toxteth. It's just a short walk from Prince's Park Gates. We're open Monday to Friday, 9 till 4:30. You don't need to struggle alone. 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But don't forget, if you do get in touch, make sure you mention that you heard about us on Liverpool Community Radio.
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0: Hi everyone, I'm Jo from Jobs Plus Toxteth. If you live in Liverpool late, you're out of work, thinking about a career change, or just need a bit of support, we are a local, friendly team who are here to help you with anything from CVs, job searching, applications, and interview practice. We also hold small community events to help people get out of the house, mix with their neighbours, and that helps them with stress and it eases loneliness. We've also got an amazing garden space and it looks beautiful this time of year with all the flowers in bloom and the Toxteth birds and the bees are loving it too. As well as all that, we can help you find training, connect you to real local opportunities. Plus, we've got guaranteed interviews with some of the biggest employers in the city. You can find us at 3 Kelvin Grove in Toxteth. It's just a short walk from Prince's Park Gates. We're open Monday to Friday, 9 till 4:30. You don't need to struggle alone. Pop in, have a chat, have a cuppa, and let Jobs Plus Toxteth help. So, why not call us on 07 483 426 969. If you haven't got a pen, I'm going to say it again. 07 483 426 969, or just search in Google Jobs Plus Toxteth and on social media. But don't forget, if you do get in touch, make sure you mention that you heard about us on Liverpool Community Radio. Hi everyone, I'm Jo from Jobs Plus Toxteth. If you live in Liverpool late, you're out of work, thinking about a career change, or just need a bit of support, we are a local, friendly team who are here to help you with anything from CVs, job searching, applications, and interview practice. We also hold small community events to help people get out of the house, mix with their neighbours, and that helps them with stress and it eases loneliness. We've also got an amazing garden space and it looks beautiful this time of year with all the flowers in bloom and the Toxteth birds and the bees are loving it too. As well as all that, we can help you find training and connect you to real local opportunities. Plus, we've got guaranteed interviews with some of the biggest employers in the city. You can find us at 3 Kelvin Grove in Toxteth. It's just a short walk from Prince's Park Gates. We're open Monday to Friday, 9 till 4:30. You don't need to struggle alone. Pop in, have a chat, have a cuppa, and let Jobs Plus Toxteth help. So why not call us on 07 483 426 969. If you haven't got a pen, I'm going to say it again. 07 483 426 969. Or just search in Google Jobs Plus Toxteth and on social media. 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
6: 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I realise £100 is a big ask, especially at the moment. 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In return for being part of Club 100, you'll get a framed certificate, an LCR mug, and the chance to be a guest on our programme, Kenny Island Discs. But more importantly, you'll get a warm, fuzzy feeling that you or your organisation is contributing to a worthwhile community project. You can either make a one-off payment by Bax of £100 or set up a monthly standing order of only £8.34. Donations need to be made to Kensington Vision, which is all one word, Community Interest Company via the Co-op Bank. Our SOR code is 089299. That's 089299. And our bank account details are 65255654. That's 65255654. If you'd like more information or more details, then contact me, Steve Farragher, by emailing steve@l-c-r.co.uk. Or you can even call into the LCR studio, 53 to 57 Holt Road. 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

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If you live in Liverpool late, you're out of work, thinking about a career change, or just need a bit of support, we are a local, friendly team who are here to help you with anything from CVs, job searching, applications, and interview practice. 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We've also got an amazing garden space and it looks beautiful this time of year with all the flowers in bloom, and the Toxteth birds and the bees are loving it too. As well as all that, we can help you find training and connect you to real local opportunities. Plus, we've got guaranteed interviews with some of the biggest employers in the city. You can find us at 3 Kelvin Grove in Toxteth. It's just a short walk from Prince's Park gates. We're open Monday to Friday, 9 till 4:30. You don't need to struggle alone. Pop in, have a chat, have a cuppa, and let Jobs Plus Toxteth help. So, why not call us on 07 483 426 969. If you haven't got a pen, I'm going to say it again. 07 483 426 969, or just search in Google Jobs Plus Toxteth and on social media. 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

Hello, my name's Steve Farragher, and I'm here to explain to you all about the LCR Club 100. 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I realise £100 is a big ask, especially at the moment. But in reality, this £100 equates to eating one Greg steak bake or drinking one Starbucks coffee a week. In return for being part of Club 100, you'll get a framed certificate, an LCR mug, and the chance to be a guest on our programme, Kenny Island Discs. But more importantly, you'll get a warm, fuzzy feeling that you or your organisation is contributing to a worthwhile community project. You can either make a one-off payment by Bax of £100 or set up a monthly standing order of only £8.34. Donations need to be made to Kensington Vision, which is all one word, Community Interest Company via the Co-op Bank. Our SOR code is 089299. That's 089299. And our bank account details are 65255654. That's 65255654. If you'd like more information or more details, then contact me, Steve Farragher, by emailing steve@l-c-r.co.uk. 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

0: 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Come join me on my LCR show, The Jazz Cavern. 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
5: 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I realise £100 is a big ask, especially at the moment. 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In return for being part of Club 100, you'll get a framed certificate, an LCR mug, and the chance to be a guest on our programme, Kenny Island Discs. But more importantly, you'll get a warm, fuzzy feeling that you or your organisation is contributing to a worthwhile community project. You can either make a one-off payment by BACS of £100 or set up a monthly standing order of only £8.34. Donations need to be made to Kensington Vision, which is all one word, Community Interest Company via the Co-op Bank. Our SOAR code is 089299. That's 089299. And our bank account details are 65255654. That's 65255654. If you'd like more information or more details, then contact me, Steve Farragher, by emailing steve@l-c-r.co.uk. Or you can even call into the LCR studio, 53 to 57 Holt Road. And you can also see what your donation is delivering to the community. Thanks very much for listening.

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1: Hi everyone, I'm Jo from Jobs Plus Toxteth. If you live in Liverpool late, you're out of work, thinking about a career change, or just need a bit of support, we are a local, friendly team who are here to help you with anything from CVs, job searching, applications, and interview practice. 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We've also got an amazing garden space and it looks beautiful this time of year with all the flowers in bloom and the Toxteth birds and the bees are loving it too. As well as all that, we can help you find training and connect you to real local opportunities. 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You can find us at 3 Kelvin Grove in Toxteth. It's just a short walk from Prince's Park Gates. We're open Monday to Friday, 9 till 4:30. You don't need to struggle alone. Pop in, have a chat, have a cuppa, and let Jobs Plus Toxteth help. So, why not call us on 07 483 426 969. If you haven't got a pen, I'm going to say it again. 07 483 426 969. Or just search in Google Jobs Plus Toxteth and on social media. But don't forget, if you do get in touch, make sure you mention that you heard about us on Liverpool Community Radio.
2: Oh, I'm so glad school's done and you're ready to go with the boys a lot.
3: Yeah, and I'm so excited for it tonight, Jez. Are you?
2: Yeah, honestly, I really am. Lexi, are you coming tonight?
4: Well, what are you going on about? What's the Boise?
2: You really don't know what the Boise is?
4: Not the faintest idea.
2: Well, the Boise is Edge Hill Youth Club.
3: It used to be just for boys, but now it's for both genders.
2: Well, there's football, art, table tennis,
3: pool,
2: dancing machines,
3: and air hockey.
2: And lots more.
4: Wow, that's a lot of things. But who works there?
2: Lots of boss staff.
4: Well, how much is it to get in?
3: It's only £1 entry.
2: There's a tuck shop, which you don't need much for. It's all dead cheap.
4: Oh, really?
3: Shall we go then, Mummy?

0: here we are back again with the reading room. So it's been a while, but hopefully you'll remember what book we're reading. It was To the Lighthouse by Virginia Woolf. And I'm here, Krista. My name's Krista, and I'm here with Barry.
1: Hello.
0: Singer, songwriter, and poet. And I'm also here with Sue Gerard. Hi, Sue.
2: Hi, Krista.
0: She's a author, poet, actress. So we have some very special people with us. I'm going to start with you, Sue. Okay, so To the Lighthouse, 1927 novel by Virginia Woolf, the 20th century modernist. That's what she's been described as. So what did you think of the book?
2: Well, I always wanted to read a work by Virginia Woolf, and I thought this was the ideal opportunity for me to do this. But I did find that it left me with mixed feelings, to be honest. I found it very complex in its stream of consciousness and its characters and their interweaving, which only gave us a plot of sorts. At the beginning, I found the use of the very long sentences and paragraphs made it difficult to follow at first. And I have to say, I got confused with some of the characters, such as which she is she and which he is this. And the fact that she introduces so many characters at the beginning, I found a bit confusing. And sometimes, because they were only briefly mentioned, I thought that I really wasn't interested in finding out that much more about them. But having said that, I thought that her use of the characters' reflections through other people's eyes was really well done. But I only got into this book by page 25 with Mr. Banks' reflections on his friendship with Mrs. Ramsay. And at this point, I have to say, I was thinking, thank God for Mrs. Ramsay.
0: Yeah. Well, you're lucky you did get into it. I'm not saying anything yet, but here's Barry. Barry, what's your opinion?
1: I understand exactly where Sue's coming from. It reminded me a little bit of something that Bill Bryson said, you know, the travel writer, which is that, you know, travel is better looking back without the anxiety of the practical. And I felt a little bit like that about this book, in as much as looking back, having read it, I enjoyed it more, in as much as I have to say that the, because the book's in three sections, really, for the benefit of the listeners, it's like one day in time at a house up in the Isle of Skye with a family and friends. And then at the end, there's another day, sort of 10 years on, and the war's in between. But the middle section of the book is a sort of the time passing. And it was fairly unfathomable on first read, I thought. And it was only when I was going back that I realised that the even the house itself was narrating some of the time passing, which was a fairly interesting concept, but not easy to grasp on first run through.
0: Yeah, I agree. I really couldn't get into it. And I have actually tried to read Virginia Woolf before. And I really couldn't get into it either. But I did. I'm glad that I did have the opportunity to read something of hers, because she's rated as one of the best novelists of the 20th century, isn't she?
1: Oh, she is, yeah.
0: Just like Fitzgerald, with The Great Gatsby. Yeah, so a couple of things that I didn't rate that much, like with you, Sue. I found it confusing. I know there's a certain style to that, and they kind of mentioned that James Joyce wrote in a similar style.
2: Yes,
0: I have tried to read James Joyce. I think I got through a couple of pages and I just didn't know what was going on. So it's not really my style. I don't really understand. For me, personally, I think it's quite self-indulgent to write like that.
2: Yes.
0: With no kind of plot, really. And it is about, what do they call it, kind of the consciousness, is that what they call it?
2: Stream of consciousness.
0: Yeah, so, and then looking into Virginia Woolf, I saw that she did used to sit in around and just think of her thoughts, because she had like a few mental health problems. So it was just her really kind of reeling off these thoughts, which people can do. You know, I'm not saying that I could write like Virginia Woolf, but that stream of consciousness, I suppose back in the day, was unusual when women couldn't really give their emotions and their thoughts freely. So possibly that's where she became, you know, a famous writer. Yeah, so Sue, what can you add to any of that?
2: Well, I would agree with you on that. I felt that there was a lot of the author in this book. For example, the same number of siblings. And I think that with the depth of analysis and other conclusions, I felt a lot of her was coming through. I thought that it was possibly because all the characters found it hard to speak out loud about their feelings, and they reflected inwardly about their feelings. And I think that was an indicator of how people in that society behaved and how society's changed in what we allow ourselves to think and do. With parts of it, I felt that I felt guilty that I was trespassing into someone's mind, or a stranger with a little knowledge of their world, reading their diaries. And I felt I had to do a lot of reading between the lines before I could start enjoying it more.
0: Absolutely. Well, when I was explaining it to somebody, they said, briefly, what's it about? And I thought, okay, James couldn't go to the lighthouse. Exactly. Yeah, and he laughed as well. So, and then he does go in the end. And yeah, I get it that, you know, he's kind of forgiven his father in the end for giving him that big disappointment. But I just think, you know, build a bridge, get over it. Barry.
1: there's a danger of oversimplifying it, I think. I think it's an interesting study, I think. I mean, obviously it takes a single episode, which is the day at the start off where everybody's on holiday, and the son, James, who is about 7 years old, wants to go to the lighthouse. And his mum says that they will be able to go to the lighthouse, but the father knows that they won't be able to go to the lighthouse because the weather won't be any good the next day. And it does sort of, that first part of the book is about that. And then the last part of the book is about the denouement of that in light of the fact that James's mother has died, and one of his sisters has died in childbirth, and one of his brothers has died in the war. So there's quite a lot of baggage in between the two. And why that particular episode is chosen in order to illustrate that relationship with the father is probably fairly convoluted. But nonetheless, that first section of the book, I mean, in books that we've read before, like, say, The Heart of Darkness and what have you, where, you know, there's a narrator and it's done in the first person and what have you, and we're getting that story. This is a different book altogether in that it actually sort of goes to each person. So you see what's inside each person's mind rather than an external narrator, which is an interesting concept, I think, you know. And I think that, and obviously confusing for the reader as confused the three of us, but nonetheless, the concept, it's like conceptual art, if you like. It's that sort of thing where you think, well, I could have done that, but you couldn't.
0: Yeah,
1: you know?
0: You're right.
1: It's like, and that's the point. And I think it is the same with conceptual visual art. It's that idea, and it's that whole principle and where it's set. I mean, there are certainly, for me, far easier books to read in that time period. But nonetheless, I thought it was valuable and an interesting thing to read. And I felt, like I said before, basically felt better for having read it afterwards. Yeah. So,
0: absolutely agree with you, Barry. I'm glad that I've read it, and I get it. I get that what she's trying to do. I just didn't think it was that interesting for me. And also, there was one part of the book that's, you know, because I did read up on what other people have thought about the book. And a lot of people were saying, you know, in the first part, it's traumatic when one of the guests asks for some more soup.
1: Yes.
0: And I really didn't get, I don't get things like that, but I do put it in its context. So it was like the 1900s, the early 1900s. I also looked up Virginia Woolf, and I thought she had a very interesting life. And she was lucky because she was educated and she was able to write books. So that to me was like an important part of it too, like just writing her thoughts. Sue, what do you think?
2: Yeah, I'd agree with that. I mean, she did say, "Oh, one needs to be a writer. It's £200 in a room of one's own." Well, when she was born, £200 would be a working man's wage for a year. Mm-hmm. So it's not blithely that easy in those days to be a writer. But I think with the book, I got a sense of the characters being settled within their world, yet unsettled because their world wasn't giving them what they needed, completely what they needed. I do think as well that I found some of it rambling, I have to say, and I also do think that I did become quite impatient with the narrative and the characters. A bit what you just said, Krista, thinking, are there nothing better to do than think of the alphabet? And I know the alphabet had a significance for Mr. Ramsay, but it was self-indulgent to me in that sense. But it did make me think about their inner thoughts and sometimes my own response to that. I noted that there was very little dialogue in the book.
0: Yeah.
2: And very little happens. But I also think it's interesting that neither Mrs. Ramsay's first name nor her husband's are actually mentioned. And Daphne du Maurier did this with the Imi Becker with the second Mrs. de Winters. She never had a first name. She was always Mrs. de Winters, whereas his first wife was always known as Rebecca. And it's really making his characters more anonymous.
0: Yes.
2: By not giving them a first name. So, and obviously this was before Rebecca was written. But I did find that interesting. And Barry referred to the tragedy that hit the family. But I also found it interesting that significant moments almost passed by unnoticed, such as the death of Mrs. Ramsay and Andrew in the war and through. Where so much attention and thought was given to comparative nothingness.
0: You're right, Sue, and actually that just reminds me of, like, nowadays when you watch a film, for me, there's too much attention on the special effects and the action. And so this is kind of the opposite way. There's not much attention on what's actually happening. It is just thought. So that's actually quite an interesting point. Barry?
1: I think that... yeah, so I take issue a little bit with the characterisation because I think that the Mrs. Ramsay character is a very strong character, and I think that I'm not sure that she misses out that you miss out by not knowing her name. In that, I'd probably have forgotten it anyway, to be honest, because there's so many different names.
0: Oh, there is.
1: You know, and so the idea that it's Mrs. Ramsay sort of fixed it in my mind because there was only one, if you know what I mean, Mrs. So, but in terms of her characterization, we're looking at a time here which was like sort of just post-Edwardian, I suppose, like post-Victorian, really. I mean, I think that the image of Mr. Ramsay was a sort of typical martinet-type Victorian character. And he was, as a lot of people were at that time, he was taken with philosophy and you know, sort of more esoteric sort of issues and what have you. And I thought that Mrs. Ramsay had the total measure of him because he was a very sort of fickle man and he was quite vain and he needed her to support him. And she knew that, and she played that game. And at the same time, she was like harking back to the past a little bit, where she wanted the other Lily Briscoe. She sort of had her matched up to another guy who was an older guy. I think that she felt that that order of things was the right order of things and the way it should go. I think at the end, because it was only like one day or 24 hours, that you couldn't really cover the death of Mrs. Ramsay any better, in as much as, like I say, that central bit where time passes actually covers all that and throws in lots of things, including the house falling into disrepair and the cleaner coming and, you know, and getting it back to, you know, and like I say, Andrew dying and the girl dying in childbirth. So that when you come to the second part, the characterization of Lily Briscoe Glasgow is even stronger, because Mr. Ramsay wants the same sort of reassurance of her, but she's a far more independent woman, and she is, like, what she wants to do is to complete her painting, because that's her goal in life. And I think that Virginia Woolf is using that, like, that allegorically, you know, to actually show that independence from men, and I felt that quite strongly was carried out very well, I thought.
0: Yeah, that's a good point as well. The novel kind of looks on relationships as well, doesn't it? That's part of the novel's main kind of characteristics, but I find that the relationships were not that interesting. I didn't find any of the characters that interesting, really. However, the end, is it Lily Briscoe? Is she the artist?
1: She's the artist,
0: and
1: yeah.
0: She, I liked the end when she realised it was more about, I think, the journey than the actual destination. That was my interpretation. She'd finished the painting, but she realised, no, it was about, just actually wanting to do it. So I thought that was quite good. That was the best part for me, really, at the very end when she said that. Anything else you can add, Sue?
2: Yeah, I think with Mrs. Ramsay, I wanted more about her demise, because I felt she was really the only interesting character in the book. And I didn't like the fact that it was Mrs. Ramsay's dead, full stop. I wanted to know more, because she was the one character that actually engaged me.
0: Yeah.
2: And I think that's why I felt she'd just been airbrushed out of the plot. And as I said right at the beginning, there was a point where I was thinking, thank God for Mrs. Ramsay, because otherwise I think I'd have to put this book down. So, you know, it's that kind of... She was the only one I had an affection for, so I felt quite hurt when she was just dismissed.
0: Well, I agree, because, like, the major things that happened were one of the ladies lost her engagement ring on the beach, didn't she?
2: Yes,
0: and that was
2: a major
0: event. And, you know, that to me is kind of something that happens. It's not very nice, but that does happen. And then the soup bit, that's laughable.
2: Yes.
0: She complains because he asks for some more soup. The lighthouse visit, he's disappointed. What other points were there? Barry, can you think of any other kind of specific points in the book? Oh, they get engaged as well, don't they?
1: I think you're being a bit unkind to it, really. I think that, I read different things into it, and I don't honestly think that Mrs. Ramsay was whitewashed out of it. I think she's the focal point of the last bit, because Lily Briscoe is painting an image of Mrs. Ramsay, and that's when she gets it, you know. And so there's this... a conflict between what was the Victorian time and this. In so many of the books that we've read with the period novels, and you talk about the characters, and most of the time all they do is sit at home and knit, you know. So to actually find in this one, you know, that the characters weren't characterised, I think is a bit unfair, really. I think that she was, Mrs. Ramsay was very much an exemplar of a strong woman in that Victorian time. And it was it's that changeover to what Lily Briscoe was at the end, which is one of the key aspects of the book, you know. And in as much as Virginia Woolf, you know, the idea of Lily Briscoe, I think, is a sister, Vanessa Bell.
0: Yes.
1: I think that's the I think that's a given, And I think that the whole lifestyle was a very modernist lifestyle. You know, they were part of the Bloomsbury set. They sort of rebelled against the bourgeoisie, although, to be honest, they were probably fairly bourgeois themselves. But, you know, they had, like, ménage à trois and ménage à quatre. For the time, they were very sort of risque groups of people.
0: Yeah.
1: And so, not, you know, the whole persona was them of being very modern thinking. And this particular novel... illustrates modern thinking, and this particular novel, illustrates it, if you like, and tells that tale. And

0: with basically enjoying the moment. That's what I got from it.
1: Yes.
0: Sue, can you add something?
1: Yeah, I do agree that it's sort of a novel about change, and particularly the role of women changing. I also like the way that Mrs. Ramsay's intelligence is brought to the fore, that she's not just this Victorian stroke Edwardian, housewife. I mean, on page 34, I think her husband thinks of her, that her simplicity fathomed what clever people falsified, which shows the depth to her character.
0: Mm.
1: And, I mean, I did enjoy reading the book, because I've always wanted to read some of Virginia Woolf. So
0: yeah,
1: I felt that it was worthwhile reading. I'm not sure whether I would tackle another one unless Barry's picked one for the next reading week.
0: We have no choice.
2: What on earth? What the earth?
1: Choice whatsoever, so Barry would probably do that. And I felt it led me into another style of writing, which for me required another style of reading.
0: That's very true. It's very true. Yeah. And I suppose it's dated, because back in the day, I suppose it would have been quite unusual to have this woman painting and to have those thoughts and to think of.
2: Because they do have the guy. There was the guy whose name, is it Tansley? I can't remember all the names. But Tansley, who was a big admirer of Mr. Ramsay, the philosopher, and had written his own things, but who was basically, you know, our women can't paint, you know. I mean, so there was that sort of, you know, you could see that there was a conflict there, and the fighting against the old world and the new world, if you like, at this time.
1: It was pigeonholing, I think. Yeah,
2: but I think that the end of the day, you know, that it, you know, the her one of her conclusions, because there's quite a few there, is that, you know, that, like Chris has said, you know, that part of it is the journey, you know, and part of it is doing, it's like Polonius' thing, you know, to your own self be true, you know, and I think that was what, you know, there's certainly values out of that, because, you know, it was the social mores was for them to do very much different things. Like I say, I mean, I would stress that bit really, which I do think is worth, you know, sort of looking at again, which is that Mr. Ramsay sort of makes stops to make small talk with Lily Briscoe, and she knows what he wants her to say, and she won't say it. And I think that's like a really critical bit, you know, and like a sort of a wow bit, if you like, you know.
0: Absolutely,
1: Not obeying anymore.
2: Yeah, absolutely.
1: Yeah.
0: Sue, can you add anything?
1: I was just wondering, there is a film of this, which obviously I've not watched. I just wondered if either of you two.
0: I tried to find the film. I had been told the film was as boring as the book.
2: Right.
0: But I tried to find it on YouTube, but I couldn't get it. There was only, I managed to get something, and it was a Chinese translation of the book. An audio, and I don't speak Mandarin.
2: Yeah.
0: I did want to watch the film, because I heard there was a film.
2: You mean you do speak Cantonese, is what you're saying?
0: Absolutely.
2: Right.
0: But anyway, ni hao. I thought I'll read, if I watch the film, it might give me more insight. I do think it was, you know, like with James forgiving his father at the end, and I think maybe you can look into that, and maybe that's what she wanted. Was the thing that, you know, as time passes, you do forgive, you get mature. But really, there wasn't much in it for me. But also, I'll just talk about Virginia Woolf and her. She had a very interesting life, didn't she, as well?
1: Oh, yes.
0: She was quite unique in the way she explored her sexuality. And she married, but was also quite mentally unstable. And there was a thing saying, I think it was about her, are artists, I'm not looking at Barry there, are you more fulfilled in your artwork if you do have some mental health kind of, not problems, but issues maybe? That was a whole thing when I was reading about
2: I've been
0: about
2: trying
0: her.
2: To develop some all my life.
0: it's true. Okay, so we're just moving on there, because Sue, you've got some things you want to announce, haven't you, about an event?
1: Yes.
0: I hope it's not too late to announce them, because we are 2 weeks late from what we were

0: we're going to do the show?
1: I'll do the events first, and then do you want me to do the poetry, the tribute?
0: I'd love you to do that.
1: So I'll just the first event. It's shamelessly self-publicity here, I'm afraid.
0: And why not?
1: But it's an exhibition of concrete poetry, which is where the subjects of the poems are not just represented by the words, but by the shape in which they're presented. So the poem of the cross is in the shape of the cross.
0: Oh.
1: And this, yes, so so it's my exhibition, it's my concrete poetry, and it's going to be at St Helen's Bookstore in Bridge Street, and it's from Monday the 27th of July until Saturday the 1st of August.
0: Okay.
1: It does reflect a lot about St Helens in it's this work in there representing light, because our motto is Ex Terra Lucem, out of the earth came light, and then glass, because of the glass industry, and Isabel Lowby, who was hanged with the Lancashire Witches, was from St Helens. So but there are other general poems in there, and I'm actually going to be at the bookstop on Saturday the 1st of August.
0: Okay.
1: From 11 to 1 with a poetry reading at 11:30.
0: Nice.
1: Now, this is free, but ticketed, and you can go online for tickets at https://www.ticketsource.com/booking/t-xdagavj. But what I'll do, Krista, is I shall send those details to you.
0: Yes.
1: Unless you do shorthand, you'll never get those down.
0: Yeah, I lost it in the first three digits.
1: Yes, yeah. So if I send that through to you, Krista.
0: Yes.
1: Or you can go on their Instagram account at the St Helens Bookstop.
0: Oh, so you can find it on the St Helens Book.
1: You'll find it on the
0: shop.
1: St Helens Bookstop as well.
0: Bookstop, is it? Bookstop or
1: book
0: shop?
1: Bookstop, yeah. As in the bookstops here.
0: Ah, okay. Okay. That's great. That's good.
1: And it's, yeah. So you go to their biography and then event tickets. So that might be a shorter way. Or if all else fails, you can just give them a ring on St Helens 01744-902-768.
0: Yeah, so it's the book stop, St Helens book stop. That's the easiest for me to have a look at that. Yes.
1: Yeah,
0: just repeat the phone number as well.
1: The phone number is 01744-902-768.
0: Okay. And that's your poem, Sue, that you're reading
1: on. Yes, all my poetry. So there's an exhibition, and then we've just opened a second story to this. It's actually called The Second Story, and it's one of the first events to be on there. So I feel very honoured, really.
0: Yeah, that's amazing.
1: Be selected.
0: You are. Well, come on. You've done a lot of stuff, and a lot of stuff for St Helens too, haven't you?
1: Yes, I have. And that leads me on to the second event, Krista, which is a fundraising event. There is a magazine in St Helens, and when I see you, I must pass one of these on to you. It's Glass Eye, and it reflects the past of St Helens, but the recent past as well, you know, the 80s, the 90s.
0: Mm.
1: And it also looks at future plans for St Helens, what's happening now. It's a community magazine, but it's completely unfunded. So this is a fundraiser,
0: okay.
1: And it showcases some writers and contributors, of which I'm one. So I'm doing some poetry about St Helens and about the area, about the whole, you know, Merseyside area.
0: Okay, yeah.
1: And again, that's at the bookstop.
0: Okay.
1: But it's actually on Saturday, 25th of July, and it starts at 1:30.
0: Okay, cool.
1: And but tickets are £10 for that, because as I say, it's a fundraiser.
0: Yes.
1: And every penny goes to the magazine. And if you go to wegottickets.com, you will find them there.
0: Okay, cool. So what's the website that you find the tickets on again? Can you repeat
1: it's,
0: that?
1: It's https://wegottickets.
0: Okay.
1: wegottickets.com.
0: Okay,
1: yeah.
0: Okay, cool.
1: And you can trace it through there. So I'm thinking of just permanently moving into the book stop.
0: I don't blame you. It might be a bit cooler in there. Help yourself to tea.
1: Yeah. I'm living there.
0: Yeah.
1: to live.
0: Well, I think that suits you well, the book stop.
1: Yes, it's a fabulous place, Krista. Mm. So when you come over, I'll have to take you in.
0: Yeah, please do. That's great. Yes,
1: yeah. It's a fabulous place.
0: Cool. I'm planning a visit soon. So, and we're eager to listen to your poems now, Sue.
1: Right. So, these poems are, they were originally to commemorate the Battle of the Somme, which was 110 years on 1st of July, which was fought until the 18th of November 1916. I've had more than a million casualties.
0: Wow.
1: There was a second Battle of the Somme, which was 1918, March through to April. But on the first day, 60,000 casualties, 20,000 killed in action, and it was the heaviest day's loss for the British Army. A lot of people, men from St. Helens, went there, and my granddad, he survived, but he was a stretcher bearer. So St. Helens pals were very actively engaged at the Battle of the Somme. But 1,007 men signed up, but by the time 1917 came, there was only 13 left.
0: From St. Helens?
1: Yeah. Oh. So it was really, you know, and a lot of them left and went to the Lancashire Fusiliers, so it's quite devastating.
0: Yeah.
1: Oh. And then also Liverpool had one of the largest PALS battalions, and on the first day of the Somme, 200 of them were killed.
0: Just insane.
1: And at the end of the war, 20% of the volunteers had been killed, and a further 50% had been injured. So
0: it's heartbreaking.
1: These poems are really in memory of the Somme, but also everyone else who fought in the Great War and other wars as well, because I think the feelings run through the same, Krista.
0: Yeah.
1: You know, the mode of fighting might change, but I think the loss and sacrifice remains the same.
0: Absolutely.
1: So I'm going to take you back to when men enlisted with this one, and it's called Mammy Mammy. Mammy Mammy, what's that sound? What's that sound, Mammy? The drums are playing, townsfolk playing, church bells ring and people sing. Mammy Mammy, where's our Billy's coat? Where's our Billy's coat, Mammy? Mammy Mammy, where are the boys going? Where are the boys going, Mammy? I hear their boots, see their suits. I hear them talking, watch them walking. Mammy Mammy, where's our Billy's cat? Where's our Billy's cat, Mammy? Mammy Mammy, can I go and see? Can I go? See, Mammy? I'm only small, but I won't fall. Is it a special day this Saturday? Mammy, Mammy, where's our Billy's boots? Where's our Billy's boots, Mammy? Mammy, Mammy, why do you cry? Why do you cry, Mammy? Is it the rent, money I've spent? Is it the mine, is Father fine? Mammy, Mammy, where's our Billy going? Where's our Billy going, Mammy? Mammy, Mammy, why did Billy hug me? Why did Billy hug me, Mammy? He's going away to fight, not play. He's going to France to join the dance. Mammy, Mammy, will he come back? Will he come back, Mammy?
0: Oh, that's really emotive. That's really emotive.
1: And the second one is, do you remember, mate? Do you remember, mate, when you used to climb the gate over our garden? We'd stand by the wall, little men standing tall. We'd climb the jagged red bricks and sometimes fall. 6 years old with short pants and holes in our shoes. With our best toy guns in hand, we could not lose. And as we grew, we would chalk our height with pride. We knew we would go through life side by side. Do you remember, mate? Hey, do you remember, mate, standing by the school wall, by the rusting gate, watching all the giggling girls walk by, never understanding why they made those clever older boys sigh. Instead, we would write our names high up on the bricks. Ron was here, so was James. Do you remember, mate? Do you remember, mate, that August morning by the wall, by the gate of the church hall, We were going to fight in France and through the Great War. Lead then a merry dance. Church bells rang loud as the town came to enlist. This chance to travel the world could not be missed. This chance to leave hunger behind, mines and grime, to be a town pal and do our bit and have a great time. Do you remember, mate? Do you remember, mate, that horrific July day by the trench gate, waiting for the whistle, signal to break through? We went forward, but we were caught so few against so many guns. Over the top, dropped down, drowned in mud, soaked in blood. Courageous pals fell down. Do you remember, mate? Hey, do you remember, mate, stood against the prison gate, facing our fate? Placed roughly against the blood-wet wall, we stare silently as we stand, ready to face our share of German fire, dull face down on the ground, to depart this earth, crumpled without a sound. Do you remember, mate?
0: Oh. Yeah, really powerful.
1: And this one is on the long road back. On the long road back from hell, a mother stopped and asked, in a quiet, calm voice, the tone of which I knew so well. Have you seen my son? Which son, I asked. Which son out of the thousands of sons who have passed before me on this road? Is this the son I carried on, who disappeared at his Luana, jeered and speared amidst the howls of redcoats covered in blood, killed on that hot, remorseless January day, when the moon covered the sun, and the sun died? Is it he who lies half forgotten under the crumbling white cairn? Her vacant eyes looked at me. Have you seen my son, she asked, despair forming in those neutral words. Is this the son, I said, he bought his lot at Spinecop, now buried, forgotten in a narrow, shallow trench carved out of rock? Is it he who lies tangled and mangled with his friends and other nameless soldiers? She stared at me, not seeing, not hearing. Have you seen my son, she asked, the terror carved out these words. Is he the son who lay at the Somme, fear foaming on the lips, mud-filled lungs choking his last words before they had left his mouth? Is this the son whose blackened body lies buried there? She looked at me with unblinking eyes. Have you seen my son, she asked. I nodded. For then I understood. I had seen all her sons.
0: Sue, that is so powerful. It just sums up, you know, what those poor mothers had to go through as well. You know, sending your children off.
1: It always moves me when I read it. You know, it's, yeah. So, and I think, as you say, it's not just those who are lost. Everybody that knew them is touched.
0: Yeah, we just... It's the thing, isn't it? Why do we have to have that? These mass murders, isn't it?
1: And it's so sad, and it goes on today.
0: Oh, absolutely.
1: You know, it's really not good.
0: Not good at all. Thank you very much for reading those, because that was really, yeah, really powerful poetry.
1: Thank you. And thank you for giving me the opportunity as well.
0: Anytime. So that's Sue Gerard from St. Helens. That's your poems. And we'll get some more hopefully next time. So let's get back onto this. Virginia Woolf, To the Lighthouse. Out of 10, Barry, what would you give it?
2: Ooh.
0: Ooh.
2: I think I'm going to go for 9.
0: No way. Out of 10?
2: Yeah.
0: I'm shocked. You're joking, aren't you?
2: You haven't. Have you not been able to tell from the way I've been talking about her that I thought that it was pretty special?
0: Okay, I'm glad you did, because obviously a lot of people do as well. It's a very popular book. Sue.
1: Oh dear. Gosh, I sound like Craig Revel Hall was here. 6.
0: 6. Okay. Guess what I'm going to give it.
1: Oh, 2.5.
0: Oh, wow. 2.5. I'm sorry.
1: I like that. I like the half.
0: Well, I only did that because I saw Barry's face and I thought, oh, I better give it a half, an extra half.
2: That's made all the difference, that, Chris, to be fair.
0: I get it. I do get it. And I think, I understand what she was doing, but it's not really the kind of novel that I would read usually. But then we're all different, aren't we? And now is the exciting time of we have the tambourine with our three book requests here. So let's see, I'm going to get Barry to pick out.
2: I chose last time, and I don't know where you were awfully unhappy. So if I hold I hold this and you choose.
0: But
2: Kristen,
0: Barry, we were happy to have read the book, to have read Virginia
2: Woolf.
0: You
2: choose.
0: Okay, I've got to keep my eyes closed. Let's see who this is. Who is this? This is Gabriel's Moon, William Boyd.
1: That's mine, Chris.
0: That's great, yes. So Gabriel's Moon, William Boyd. Oh, we have read a William Boyd, haven't we?
1: We have. Yeah. It was Every Heart Matters.
0: Every Heart Matters. And it's quite a modern author, am I right? He's not an old...
1: Yes, that's right. Yes, it is. Yes.
0: Oh, that'll be good. Yes, yeah, so I'll just briefly remind me what other book was about.
1: It's where it followed the fortunes of one man. Really in diary-like style, and it was looking at the events of the 20th century.
0: Oh, yes.
1: Events in his eyes.
0: Oh, I loved that. I did love that
1: book.
0: And
1: that's why I chose another one of his, because I thoroughly enjoyed it.
0: Me too.
1: I didn't think I would, but I couldn't put it down. Yeah, compelling writing.
2: What's it called again?
0: It's called Gabriel's Moon by William Boyd.
2: Okay.
0: Excuse me. Well, that's exciting. So we'll arrange off when we have another meeting, but hopefully in a month. And everyone who's listening, I just want to say, if anybody wants to come to the radio and be part of our monthly reading room, you are very welcome. You can call Liverpool Community Radio on 077-6190-8063. I'll just repeat that number. So it's 077-6190-8063. You're welcome to come on the radio, read the book and come on and talk about the book, or you can read the book at home and you could phone in, or you could just read the book and listen to our comments and see what you think. So everyone's welcome, and I'll just remind you that the next book is Gabriel's Moon, William Boyd. So anything we want to add from today's reading room?
2: No, I'm good.
1: No, I think thank you very much, Krista.
0: Yeah, and Barry, honestly, even though I didn't like the book, as we said, I'm glad that I've read A Virginia Woolf, because it's a cultural thing, isn't it? You know, and it's a different style of writing, and we like to do that. Because, yes. I mean, for years,
1: Yes.
0: I just read Orwell, and so it's nice to be kind of veering off the path and discovering new styles and new writers.
1: Good.
0: Okay.
1: Really good.
0: So we'll meet again. Us three will meet again in a month.
1: That's lovely.
0: Happy Thursday.
1: That's lovely, Krista.
0: And speak to you soon.
1: Take care.
2: Bye.
1: Bye.
2: Bye.
1: Bye.

everyone, I'm Jo from Jobs Plus Toxteth. If you live in Liverpool 8, you're out of work, thinking about a career change, or just need a bit of support, we are a local, friendly team who are here to help you with anything from CVs, job searching, applications, and interview practice. 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We've also got an amazing garden space and it looks beautiful this time of year with all the flowers in bloom and the Toxteth birds and the bees are loving it too. As well as all that, we can help you find training, connect you to real local opportunities. Plus, we've got guaranteed interviews with some of the biggest employers in the city. You can find us at 3 Kelvin Grove in Toxteth. It's just a short walk from Prince's Park Gates. We're open Monday to Friday, 9 till 4:30. You don't need to struggle alone. 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If you haven't got a pen, I'm going to say it again. 07 483 426 969. Or just search in Google Jobs Plus Toxteth and on social media. 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

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I realise £100 is a big ask, especially at the moment. 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But more importantly, you'll get a warm, fuzzy feeling that you or your organisation is contributing to a worthwhile community project. You can either make a one-off payment by Bax of £100 or set up a monthly standing order of only £8.34. 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Our SOR code is 089299. That's 089299. And our bank account details are 65255654. That's 65255654. If you'd like more information or more details, then contact me, Steve Farragher, by emailing steve@l-c-r.co.uk. 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
1: 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I realise £100 is a big ask, especially at the moment. 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But more importantly, you'll get a warm, fuzzy feeling that you or your organisation is contributing to a worthwhile community project. 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Donations need to be made to Kensington Vision, which is all one word, Community Interest Company via the Co-op Bank. Our SOR code is 089299. That's 089299. And our bank account details are 65255654. That's 65255654. If you'd like more information or more details, then contact me, Steve Farragher, by emailing steve@l-c-r.co.uk. 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
1: 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Our aim is to get 100 people to pledge £100 to LCR, either in a lump sum by Bax or by setting up a standing order at only £8.34 per month. I realise £100 is a big ask, especially at the moment. But in reality, this £100 equates to eating one Greg steak bake or drinking one Starbucks coffee a week. In return for being part of Club 100, you'll get a frame certificate, an LCR mug, and the chance to be a guest on our programme, Kenny Island Discs. But more importantly, you'll get a warm, fuzzy feeling that you or your organisation is contributing to a worthwhile community project. You can either make a one-off payment by Bax of £100 or set up a monthly standing order of only £8.34. Donations need to be made to Kensington...
9: Right, welcome to tonight... I'm only putting this on because it's going on the radio. Like, welcome to tonight's edition of the Tiny Croissant Sessions. We've got a couple of good acts on tonight. We've got Nathan.
10: Yeah, aka Thomas Leslie.
9: Thomas Leslie?
10: Yeah, it's my middle name, that.
9: Oh, right, so yeah. Nathan Thomas Leslie.
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